0: clouds.
1: How dare you? Don't mention that.
0: Do you want the sample? That is the only fire I can forge it in. It has to be the heavenly flame.
1: I wonder if this is some trick to deprive me of the heavenly fire.
2: But we won't have much use for that if he makes the mill give him the fire.
3: We'll be able to have as much flour as we want without grain.
2: And we'll be able to have salt.
4: And he will be able to make silver and gold.
2: Let him have it, please, dear mistress.
1: Go and fetch the heavenly flame for him, then.
2: Oh, God.

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1: Your men can't make the fire hot enough for boiling water.
0: Get working, you sluggards! Pump the bellows, make the flames leap up!
2: We're doing our best, Mistress.

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1: It's very impressive, but how do I know it works?
0: Let there be gold and flour and salt.

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0: Άνοικη.
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0: Anarchy, my little sister.
2: Oh. Take that creature away from my palace! Just look what she's done with all those nasty flowers!
0: Come away now.
3: Follow me!
4: Come on,
2: Tom. Smash them! Kick them away! Crush them with your feet! We don't want them here, the evil smelling flowers! Oh.
1: How were you ever able to rescue me from that wicked creature?
5: Your brother Ilmarinen made a sampo and left it with the wicked witch in place of you.
1: The sampo? And because of me, he deprived our people of their rightful treasure.
6: I am returning to Pohjola, and I shall recover the sampo.
7: No, Ilmarinen. 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
1: Lemminkainen!

0: Watch him, you filthy wretch! 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
1: I wasn't!
0: Catch him! 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Find him and throw him into the sea! Who let the mist out? It blinds me so I cannot see. Back into thy bag, mist, I conjure thee, back into thy bag.
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0: Ah! 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After him and bring him back here. Ah, there he is. Let fly the winds to destroy Lemminkainen's boat. Release them. 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
3: Stand before us.
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1: Health be with you, vine of mine, and you are kind to pay a visit to our humble little cottage.
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0: It is futile to try to forge the sun anew. The one thing left is to release it from prison.
1: Take up your swords. Your swords and spears. Wainamoinen will lead us to Pohjola. And we shall fight a battle to release the sun.
0: Not so, Lemminkainen. Against the wizards of Loki, you cannot prevail with a sword. Of what use are your swords against their spells? I will take all of you to Pohjola. And each one of you must hold, in place of a spear or a blade, a sweetly sounding cantele.
2: A cantele?
3: And if each of us carry one of them, that's 1,000 canteles.
0: More than that. And we have them here in these ancient pine trees. We'll cut them down and make the harps ourselves. Young ones, take all the boats down to the shores of the frozen sea. And you women, you must take all your jewelry of silver and gold, all your earrings, all your bracelets, and cast them into the crucible of Ilmarinen. We must have clear-sounding strings for our canteles.

Sampo, fly a bright arrow into the sky and horse the way to the land of Pohjola.

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1: It's an army of warriors from Kalevala. 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And there's too many of them to count.
0: What weapons do they carry?
1: Harps.
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Lemminkainen was played by John Powers. Anarchy by Nina Anderson. Loki the Witch by Ingrid Elhart. Ilmarinen by Peter Sorensen. Väinämöinen by Elgin Tanner. The Mother by Lotta Jenkins.

They say you don't know what you've got until it's gone. Well, every year, 500,000 workers find out just how true that is. They injure or lose their fingers, hands, or arms because of an accident on the job. That's right, I said lose. I'm Martin Cove, and I'm here to talk about protecting your hands and arms before it's too late. Of course, not all of those accidents end up costing somebody a finger, a hand, or an arm. Out of 500,000 injuries every year, only about 16,000 of them are amputations. The rest are cuts, punctures, burns, or fractures. But I don't know anybody who'd want to be the next statistic. I'm sure you wouldn't. But you might be. If you're watching this program, your job puts you at risk. Some of those injuries are minor. Some are temporarily or permanently disabling. Almost all of them are preventable, with some caution, common sense, and the right safety gear for your job. There are two basic kinds of hand and arm injuries: traumatic injuries and contact injuries. Traumatic injuries include all the cuts, bruises, broken bones, and amputations. Contact injuries are burns or skin irritations, which can range from a small rash to serious skin damage. The precautions to take always depend on the type of hazard you face. Contact injuries might come from chemicals, extreme heat or cold, or electricity. Traumatic injuries might come from knives, hand tools, or heavy items like pipes or lumber. But the most common culprit when it comes to hand and arm injuries is the machine. When it's a contest of flesh and bone against high carbon steel, there's not much doubt about the outcome. Sometimes those confrontations are unavoidable. That's where your safety gear comes in. But most of them can actually be prevented. And that part is up to you. You might know a machine like the back of your hand, but you should never get too relaxed with it. Here's why. Most accidents are made up of two ingredients: the hazard plus somebody's carelessness. So being careful is the key to preventing an accident. When you're careful, you're in control of the machines you work with and your own safety. But trouble can start when you're in too much of a hurry and become reckless about what you're doing. Nobody wants to be slow, but too much speed can rush you right out of a job and into the hospital. Your supervisors want you to get the job done, but they want it done safely. That's why they've provided guards and other controls on your machine. Another cause of accidents is just plain daydreaming. We all do it sometimes, but this is not the right time or place. If you don't notice that your hand or arm is in a dangerous place, or that your work material has slipped or broken, you might be in for a painful awakening. When timing is everything, your eyes have to be on that machine every second. Most amputations are caused by machines with a cutting action or crushing force. That's the hazard. The other ingredient is somebody rushing or not paying attention. So the best way to prevent a traumatic hand or arm injury is to stay alert and cut down on the hazard. You can help with that part too. Never work with a broken or defective machine. Make sure your machine has all its guards and other safety devices in place. And never use a machine without them. If you work with power tools, hand tools, or heavy materials, the same prevention will work there too. Turn in broken tools and always use safety devices. Stay alert. If you see an accident waiting to happen, take care of the hazard if you can, or tell your supervisor about it. Make job safety a team effort. Look out for your co-workers and speak up if you see someone headed for trouble. And if your job

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These cloth gloves are used to create better traction for workers who have to hold on to slippery objects and for moisture absorption when worn inside a pair of rubber gloves. They protect against light scrapes and scratches, and they might help to keep your hands warm. But you can't expect them to do much more than that. For more heavy-duty protection against scrapes, rough surfaces, splinters, or sparks, a pair of tough leather gloves will do the job. They're good for welders, carpenters, and other people whose work can raise a good blister. Reinforced heavy rubber gloves are used for a combination of contact and traumatic hazards. And here's the toughest hand protection. Metal mesh gloves, used by mostly meat cutters to protect against knives, saw blades, and other sharp tools. Some lighter materials are cut resistant too. They're used for everything from food processing to plastic manufacturing. When we're talking about protection from contact injuries, safety gear is always a must. No matter how careful you are pouring acids or handling other chemicals, you need the right pair of gloves to protect your hands. Right is the key word here, especially when you're dealing with a chemical. If your gloves are made of the wrong material, the chemical you're working with might go right through them. So let your supervisor or safety manager choose the right gloves for you, and be sure you wear them every day. Some chemical workers also need the extra protection of a gauntlet-sized cuff, which will keep their arms safe from splashing. Or they might need to use a barrier cream under their gloves. Barrier creams provide extra protection against solvents, oils, and dirts. They're used like a hand lotion. Your supervisor will tell you if you need a gauntlet for arm protection or if you should use a barrier cream under your gloves. Make a habit of checking your gloves for holes, cracking, or other damage. Only gloves in tip-top condition will protect your hands against chemicals. So if you have any doubts, trade them in for a new pair. Sometimes even gloves that seem to be in good shape should be thrown away. No glove material will hold up forever. After a while, the chemicals begin to seep right through. Ask your supervisor or safety manager how long you can safely use the same pair of gloves on your job. When you're finished working with chemicals for the day, you should always wash your gloves with soap and water before you take them off. If you don't, the chemicals on the gloves could get right into your hands. And after you take the clean gloves off, wash your hands with soap and water, just to be sure. To protect yourself from thermal burns, another type of contact injury, you need gloves with special insulation. Asbestos gloves used to be the favorite protection, but they're being replaced by synthetic materials or heat-resistant leather. If your job hazard is contact with electricity, your life depends on you wearing the right safety gloves. Different gloves are made to insulate against different voltages. So be sure you wear the right gloves you need for your job's hazards. Electrical gloves have to meet standards set by OSHA, the Occupational Safety and Health Administration, and ANSI, the American National Standards Institute. All these gloves, whether they protect against traumatic or contact injuries, whether they're light or tough, leather, vinyl, or metal, they have a couple of important things in common. No matter what kind of gloves you need, they won't do the job for you unless they're the right fit for your hands. If a glove is too small, it can cause hand fatigue. If it's too big, it can be clumsy to work with and maybe even dangerous. That's how some gloves get caught up in machinery. So put some effort into getting a perfect fit. The other thing all safety gloves have in common is the person who makes them work. You. They only work if you wear them. Being careful and alert is important, but if your job requires safety gloves, wear them every day. Your company wants you to help cut down on hand and arm injuries, and they have some pretty good reasons for being concerned. An accident means higher insurance rates, downtime, and the cost of training a replacement. But if it's your hand or arm that gets hurt, it can mean a lot more to you. Sure, you might beat the odds. You might never be one of those 500,000 hurt every year. But are you willing to bet something you wouldn't want to lose? The choice is in your hands.

0: You know, everywhere you go these days on the internet, no matter what you're doing, you're bombarded with all of these injected JavaScripts that track your activity and profile you and sell your data to various companies so they can sell you more crap that you don't need. And that's not what we do here. We have no tracking cookies here at Retro Strange.
1: What? Did I hear someone talk about f***ing tracking cookies?
0: He's really head up about this, folks. It makes him so mad.
1: No cookies, no tracking, right?
0: Absolutely none. None what? None what?
1: I better not hear about that again.
0: Folks, please enjoy what we've got for you next.

The vacuum tube is the fundamental element in all modern communication devices. Long-distance telephone, public address system, electric phonograph, sound motion picture, radar, radio transmitter, and radio receiver. First, let us consider how a three-element vacuum tube, the triode, operates. A tungsten filament extends into a tube such as this. A cell supplies a current which heats the filament. When the filament gets hot enough, electrons are emitted. The electrons build up a space charge in the tube. As the charge builds up, electrons are repelled back to the filament, and finally, as many return as leave. Now let us add a second element called the plate. Actually, the plate is a metallic cylinder surrounding the filament. The plate is connected to the positive side of a high voltage battery. Since the plate has a positive charge with respect to the filament, electrons are attracted to the plate. A stream of electrons thus flows from the filament to the plate inside the tube, to the battery, and back to the filament. This is the plate circuit. If the voltage on the plate is increased, the plate current will increase since more electrons will be attracted because of the higher positive charge. With ordinates representing voltage and current, we can trace a curve to show this relationship. Note the saturation point beyond which there is no increase in the plate current even when the voltage is increased. A third element of wire mesh called the grid is inserted between the filament and the plate. Now let us connect a battery in the grid circuit so that the grid can be given a large positive charge. The pull of this positive charge is added to that of the plate and more current flows. Electrons moving from the filament to the plate pass through the spaces in the grid. If the grid is made less positive, the plate current decreases. Even if the grid is made slightly negative, electrons can still flow from the filament to the plate. But if the negative charge on the grid is increased to a certain point, no electrons can flow, and the plate current falls to zero. Thus, the amount of plate current flowing depends upon the kind and the amount of electrical charge on the grid. Now let us connect the grid and the filament to the secondary coil of a transformer, whose primary is connected to an aerial. We know that the current in the coil is a high frequency alternating current. When electrons flow off the grid becomes more positive with respect to the filament. When the current reverses and electrons flow onto the grid becomes more negative. Thus, the charge on the grid will change at the same frequency as the radio frequency current. We have already seen that when the grid swings more positive, more plate current flows. And when the grid swings less positive, less plate current flows. The plate current, therefore, will rise and fall at the same rate as the radio frequency current in the grid circuit. Such a current is called a pulsating direct current. The vacuum tube may be used to amplify the weak voltage induced in the aerial circuit. Its use as an amplifier is possible because a small change in the grid voltage brings about a large change in the amount of plate current. The grid, therefore, actually controls the powerful current generated by the high voltage battery.
The plate of the amplifier tube is connected to a load supplied by the primary winding of a transformer. As the plate current increases, the voltage across the primary increases. As the plate current decreases, the voltage across the primary decreases. Thus, the voltage across the primary coil will vary with the amount of plate current. These voltage variations are much greater than the voltage changes in the grid circuit. These voltage variations in the primary coil are transferred by induction to the secondary of the transformer, which is connected in the grid circuit of the next tube. Thus, the small changes in voltage on the grid of the amplifying tube have brought about large variations in the voltage impressed upon the grid of the next tube. Thus, we can say that the tube has acted as an amplifier. The vacuum tube may also be operated as a detector. When used for this purpose, the grid bias is adjusted so that the operating point of the tube is just below the straight portion or knee of the characteristic curve. As a result, the positive half cycle of the radio frequency current in the grid circuit is amplified much more than the negative half of the cycle. The average plate current resulting from the unequal amplification of the positive and negative half cycles will be a direct current pulsating at audio frequency. Such a current will operate the earphones. Here is a diagram of a simple receiving set which uses a crystal as a detector. The vacuum tube is more efficient than a crystal because it also acts as an amplifier. If we wish a louder signal, we may add a radio frequency amplifier ahead of the detector. A still louder signal may be obtained by adding an audio amplifier after the detector. We can now use a loudspeaker instead of headphones. The vacuum tube is also used in the transmission or sending station to generate radio frequency currents. In a tickler-type oscillator, the grid circuit contains a coil and a variable condenser. The plate is connected through a coil, B battery, and a key to the filament circuit. When a current flows through the plate coil, the magnetic field of this coil sweeps across the grid coil and induces a voltage in it. This happens when the key is pressed. As the plate coil field builds up, electrons flow away from the grid. Thus, the grid becomes less negative and more plate current flows. When the plate current reaches maximum, there is no change in the field, hence no current is induced in the grid coil. The field of the grid coil collapses and helps to charge the condenser. Now the condenser discharges and the radio frequency current in the grid circuit changes direction. The grid becomes less positive and this reduces the plate current. The collapsing field of the plate coil assists in building up the current in the grid circuit. As the grid reaches a high negative charge, the plate current is virtually cut off. The field of the grid coil collapses and charges the upper plate of the condenser. This completes the entire cycle. The frequency at which the current alternates is determined by the resonant frequency of the grid circuit, which may be controlled by a variable condenser. The current may alternate millions of times per second. Direct current from the B battery is thus changed to a high frequency alternating current in the grid circuit. The grid circuit of such an oscillator may be coupled to an antenna in the sending station.
Energy is transferred by induction from the grid circuit to the aerial ground circuit, and electromagnetic waves are radiated out into space.

0: I'm like blending into the chair. 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
2: So how many more of these are fucking doing?
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2: Jesus Christ.
4: Country music is everybody's music. That there was, that come from the country. Now, well, it used to all about be country. Now they got the big cities, and so they taking the country music uptown. That's just what I say, like going back to the field, getting off and go to get your guitar up and sit down on the back porch, fight the flies and play. That's country music. It was raised, as far as I can remember, the first thing I ever heard in the music business was a guitar and maybe a banjo. And there you go. Where? What else would you call it? There was no big cities then, maybe one, or New York or somewhere else. But then that's country music. Why would you want to call it city music?

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And they come from all over the world.

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1: 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I know it comes from my heart. And when I, sometimes I just put 3 years overseas in Morocco and 2.5 years in Istanbul, Turkey. And some nights I'd come home tired and work and sit down and get things but home and feel a little depressed and homesick. 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

0: whatever we want, I just come to play, that's all. How about you?
1: Yes, come to try and pick up a dollar here and there.
2: I'll tell you, there's a funny thing about this. 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I hope I win something. 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

0: Quipwell Lake to me is just, you know, you got to be there. You got to be there every year.
1: And it's great.
0: It's great.
1: It's great. That's, it gets better every year.
0: So.
1: You lost ball in high grass.
0: There you go.
1: I just come because I love the people and love the music. And some of the best people I've ever met, I've met right here.

0: It's a chance to meet a lot of people that you only meet once a year, and you do usually meet friends over and over and over each from year to year here. Playing music is, you have a special interest in it where just listening to it you don't always have.
1: To the river and slowly walk around.
0: And if you play yourself, well, you really like to get with other people that do play.

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1: Go get your bait, sir.
2: Oh, man, that's hard on your feet, ain't it?
1: That's right.
3: Man, I tell you.
4: Well, it's part of this country. That's the way the people live. That's the only form of recreation they had. Square dances on the weekends and whatever. So they all got together and they played music. So basically, it's American music.
5: Started in a barn.
4: Started in a barn, that's right.

Mister, there's more playing on these grounds these 2 days than you'll see the rest of your life. Everywhere. Just like here. Over here's a great big bunch. Over here's a great big bunch. They ain't started yet. And when they start drinking, then they'll play that much longer. 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And you have the best experience.

0: name is Evelyn Jamerson, and I live in Lynchburg, Virginia, and I'm a secretary for Fort Hill Memorial Park. It's a cemetery.
1: Contestant 121 in the junior division vocal competition.
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some of your best songs that's ever been written by anybody. It's been wrote in a beer joint or bar or something like that. I think some of your best ones. I know one guy in particular that writes out from out of Nashville, and he gets all of his ideals out of a TV guide.

Well, I've heard people laugh and say, somebody's always in jail or somebody just got divorced. Any country song he hears is, the guy's either in jail or he just got divorced, one or the other, you know? So, but it does, it just, it's their life, you know, and they wrote songs about it.

country music has a meaning. There's something behind it. 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Instead of just a lot of words, there's meaning. I think people that write it have a lot of feeling for other people.

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It fits their life. Just like, well, like 15 years ago today, Charlie Pride, he sings that too.

Our story begins here, with coffee. Its flavor caught in the closed fist of the bean, freed then by the grinding mills in an

endless cascade, brewed into a beverage that is consumed in the hundreds of millions of cupfuls each day. In this beverage that has become so much a part of our lives, there is a background, a tradition that reaches deeply into the culture of many lands. Its beginning under warm tropical sun, the care and attention to which it is treated during its journey from tree to cup.

The many processes it must undergo are all devoted to creating good coffee, with its secrets of aroma and body and taste, to which the talents of millions of men are devoted during their lifetime, to which tradition, rich in the lore of centuries and faraway places, sets its fine hand to bring these three elements into precise flavor. The tastes of fine coffee extend over a wide range, but for each palate, there is a flavor that is just right. Around the world, they drink this beverage in its many exotic forms. A dream of Paris, expressed in café au lait, a continental favorite, half coffee and half hot milk. The canals of Venice and the romance of cappuccino, like café au lait, but topped with whipped cream and a sprinkle of grated orange peel. The music of old Vienna in a cup. Viennese coffee, often spiced, but always with a drift of whipped cream. The mystery of Istanbul and the Eastern lands in Turkish coffee, foam hiding the rich sweet brew. The vigor of Latin American coffees, dark and zesty, served black in tiny cups with plenty of sugar. But always, it is coffee. How then do we make the perfect cup of coffee to our taste? Success lies in a single word, care. Three simple ingredients go into the brewing process. Water, coffee, time. Care will produce a perfect result every time. The beginning is the coffee pot, and there are as many varieties and types as taste will dictate. Yet, each is intended to do the same thing in a different way, to produce perfection in a coffee cup. To make a good cup of coffee, your coffee maker must be clean, free from all remembrances of that last pot of coffee, ready to begin its work anew, fresh and really clean. Water. Into 100,000 pots an hour, water flows in the coffee making process. Water. Too much or too little? Boiled first or later? Or not at all? For how long? And yet, there is only one correct way. Water, the first element, carefully measured, clean and cold. 3/4 of a measuring cup for each cup of coffee, then brought to a full boil. Coffee, fresh. And again, questions. What grind? Percolator? Drip? Or fine? How much? Coffee, the second element. Your favorite blend, the proper grind for your coffee maker, 1 level CBI measure per cup. This, found in many homes, is the same as this, a Coffee Brewing Institute approved measure. So whether you use one or the other, the measurement will be the same, and it will be accurate.

The boiling water now passes over the coffee and the brewing process begins. The flame is lowered and, well, watch. The third element is time. And it too must be measured accurately. The minutes counted. The flavor will emerge as the process continues. The taste of coffee heightens and increases until all that is good has been extracted. In this method of brewing, percolator, 6 to 8 minutes over gentle heat, and then the liquid is coffee. From these grounds, there remains nothing more to gain but bitterness. No amount of cooking can extract another ounce of good taste, not another iota of good flavor. In the drip method, the coffee is measured and placed in the pot. The water, carefully pre-measured and brought to a full boil, is poured, still boiling, over the coffee.

The time? It should take only 4 to 6 minutes. 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The water is brought to a full boil before the brewing process is allowed to begin.

time, not more than 3 minutes after the water and coffee are in contact. 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That's all there is. 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

incomparable goodness of coffee has now been captured in a cup. 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A simple recipe for perfect coffee. Perfect coffee, sending its glow into our lives around the clock. It helps us start the day with warmth and vigor. It is a pleasant spur to the morning's work. It provides the essential part of our pause at noon, indispensable during that unhurried hour in a world that often forgets to stop. In the romance of evening, when young dreams glow softly, coffee is always a perfect companion. And after dinner, it is at home in any setting when good taste is important. In the end, it remains a simple thing. Easy to attain, well made and well enjoyed. A good cup of good coffee.

Ladies and gentlemen, it's amazing how much we know about the surface of our globe. In the last 100 years, men have progressively studied this. Explorations have reached the North, the South Pole. There are really, relatively, only a few square miles left of the surface of our globe that are not known. During the same years, men have reached out into the stars. 3 times further in your lifetime and mine, 3 times further into space than men have ever been able to go before. Amazing knowledge we have of that and of this. What's inside this globe? What is there beneath our feet as we stand on the Earth? No one knows, of course, and science ponders about it, and all men are curious, but no one knows. Primitive man, going into caves, reaching back and back and down, wondered what lay beyond, and in terror he fled out. And he remembered strange sighs and noises. Now you go back to Mesopotamia, in the beginning of Western civilization, and you have the great hero Gilgamesh going down into the underworld. And so too with the Greeks. All down through time, religions of the past have postulated the existence of this inner habitable world. All through the Middle Ages, people believed of something under the surface. Dante, the great Dante, saw a great cone-like cavity stretching down to the very center of the earth. There's nothing new about this. It's as old as man, this belief that under the surface there may be areas inhabitable by man. And in our time, and in the last 100 years, there have been a number of theories, very curious and strange theories, about what goes on in the center of our planet. This is a very famous and interesting and odd one. A soldier, rather a minor hero, the War of 1812, was a man named John Cleve Sims. And he had a sudden idea that inside our world, like onion layers, there were globes within globes, 5 of them, some of them inhabited, and that if you were to travel up through the icy wastes of our world, the northwest edge of Siberia, you could go down through a hole and go successively to these various spheres. Unfortunately, he was thoroughly obsessed with this, went around lecturing, and in fatigue, died before he could make this experiment. Now, here's another theory, much closer to us. This is 1870, about a young American physician named Cyrus Reed Teade had a revelation. "We are not living on the outside of the globe," said Teade, "but on the inside. That when we think we're looking out at the sun, we're really looking in at the sun." Strange, strange, questing mind of man that tries to find answers to things that he can't understand. This was a theory by Karl Newport in Germany in the 1920s. He again imagined that we're living on the inside rather than the outside of the globe. And here's a real sun and a real moon, and then a rather shadowy and formless mass of electric potentiality with little bright sparks in it. And they give us the sense of our stars. And so in this picture you're about to see, you'll see the culmination of a long series of such desires to look into the earth. And one might well believe philosophically that some ancient culture, engulfed by a great and tremendous upheaval of nature, might linger on in some pocket of earth. This is science fiction, of course. It's a fiction. It's a fable. Beyond fiction. For I think if you'll study this picture and think about it when it's over, you'll realize that this is something more than just a story told. It's a fable with a meaning and a significance for you and for me in the 20th century. Thank you and goodbye.

0: some sort of stone tablet. What's it doing in this strata?
1: The cuneiform writing, but it is not possible in this part.
0: You mean it's not probable, Lafarge? In archaeology, all things are possible.
2: Fact is, we found it below the great flood level, so it must be at least 5,000 years old, which would make it one of the oldest human records. What about the inscription?
0: Sumerian. It's a dedication of a temple or a public building. Stuart, every time I think of how many civilizations have crumbled, fallen apart, rotted from the inside or cracked from the outside, I shudder when I pick up the front page of a newspaper.
2: The translation, Bentley.
3: Sure.
0: First part reads, I, Sharu, king of kings, son of Sharuad. Breaks off there.
2: Sharu. Well, that's a new one on me. Mean anything to you, Lafarge?
1: Not to Bentley. Do you remember the Gilgamesh tablets George Smith found?
0: Yeah, they told a legend about a dynasty that suddenly disappeared from the face of the earth.
1: Right. It also referred to a king of the dynasty, one called Sharu or Charu.
2: Well, what does the rest of us say?
0: He who with malice destroys the faces or removes from its place this my signed attestation, may he be denounced by Ishtar. May his name, his seed, and the land be destroyed.
4: Earthquake.

0: We'll have to open new trenches tomorrow along the north line, Judd. Most of the old ones caved in.
1: That earthquake put us behind at least a month.
2: Ah, you know, Berrymen, we shouldn't complain about the work. I think we were fortunate.
3: The epicenter of the earthquake was only 25 miles from here.
4: You think the goddess of Ishtar is punishing us for removing the tablets, Lafarge?
3: The inscription said, he who removes it with malice, but we aren't malicious, are we? We want to rescue the Sharu dynasty from oblivion. That's what archaeologists are for, no?
5: Archaeologists are underpaid publicity agents for deceased royalty.
6: This shepherd boy found something.
1: What, another one?
6: This boy came a long way, Dr. Bellarmine.
7: You buys your ticket and you takes your chance. I believe in grabbing for the gold ring every time. Hey, where'd you find this?
8: Kuitara, hi,
9: Kuitara, the epicenter of the earthquake.

0: It's a kind of moss that is native to this region. It grows only on the Raxacuitara, but not where the boy found it. Much, much higher.
1: The earthquake must have dislodged it and rolled it down to the plateau.
2: But how did it get up on Kuitara to begin with?
3: Maybe Bentley has the answer. How's it coming, Raj?
1: It's an oil lamp, all right, shaped like a boat. The engraved figures are of a man, a woman, different animals in pairs.
2: The Sumerian version of Noah's Ark?
1: Exactly. The flood's been proven to be a historical fact. Why not a Sumerian version? According to the inscription, they got wet, too. Listen. I, Sharu, king of kings, son of Sharuat, from water I emerged. I caused to embark within the vessel all my family, my relations, my craftsmen and my slaves and the beasts of the field, and made my home in the ark. We floated on the waves until we found the land of the snow near the goddess of Ishtar.
0: The top of the mountain. The Sharu dynasty was saved from the flood on Kuitara.
4: But was never heard of again.
2: Of course not. No one would look for human beings on top of Kuitara.
1: We're going to.
0: It's impossible.
1: The summit is less than 20,000 feet.
0: It's treacherous. Always wind and snow. Nothing's there. Nothing.
1: And we shouldn't be afraid of nothing.
5: Gentlemen, Kuitara is a treacherous mountain to climb.
2: You think we can make it?
5: I think so. We shall establish three camps. The porters will carry enough supplies to establish a base camp here at the foot of the snow level. We will then climb to here, which is 2,000 feet from the plateau on Kuitara, and establish a second camp. The next day, we shall attempt the final climb.
6: All this risk and money because of a vague, poetic inscription on an ancient oil lamp.
1: Don't you trust poets, old man?
6: No, I don't.
1: Schliemann did. He found the ruins of Troy by trusting Homer, the biggest blabbermouth of all.
2: When can we start, Nazar?
5: My men are ready, sir.
2: Tomorrow morning, then.

0: $2.
1: That's a lot of mountain.
2: We're only going to the plateau. Is that it on the right face, Nazar?
0: No, Dr. Stewart. Tomorrow we may be able to see it if we keep to our schedule.
1: Then let's keep to the schedule.

0: We'll make camp here.
1: Peaceful looking, isn't she?
2: The thing that impresses me the most is the complete and utter silence. You can almost hear it.
1: Don't let her fool you, Mr. Bentley. When she wants to, she can scream so loud as to make you deaf. And you will hear her, and quite soon. 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

0: Medicine bench and gasoline.
1: Yeah, I'm well down in front. My back teeth are chattering.
0: Cheer up, Judd. This storm clears, we'll be on the plateau of Cooey Tower by tomorrow night.
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1: Avalanche.

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0: I don't understand. They usually built their cities near their temples. Where are the rest of the buildings?
1: 5,000 years is a long time. To make any sense out of all this is going to take a while. I think we ought to send Nazar back for his men and set up permanent camp here.
2: Dr. Bentley! Bellamy! Take a look at this.
3: The goddess of Ishtar?
1: Right. How did the inscription on the oil lamp go? We floated on the waves till we found the land of the snow near the goddess of Ishtar. Wait till Stuart sees this.

0: dead warm.
1: We must have come down at least 200 feet.
0: You gonna be all right?
1: Oh, sure. I'm fine.

0: Hey, this isn't a natural cavern. It's been excavated.
1: You all right?
2: We are trapped here. No food, no water.
0: Seems to be a draft. There must be another opening. Come on, let's look for it.

0: Better take a look at Lafarge.
1: What's wrong?
2: It's the air. It's hard to breathe.
1: Give me a hand with him, Jeff.

0: What do you make of the light?
1: Probably some chemical in the rocks. And there must be some rational scientific explanation for this.
2: Look!
1: It's an exact duplicate of the head we found on the plateau. Here, gentlemen, is your city.
0: It's fabulous.
1: The city must have been built on a thick crust of earth over a volcanic bubble. Strong enough to support the city until an earthquake came along. What we found on the plateau were the suburbs.
3: You're right. Look here.
1: The temple of Ishtar have I built with the stones of the mountain. Sharu. That's how the Sharu dynasty ended. They ran away from a flood right into an earthquake. The children of Noah survived. The children of Ishtar died. There's going to be some history rewritten when we get out of here.
4: How do you know there's a way out?
0: There has to be. We'll keep looking.
4: How long can we keep looking? We've been on our feet now over 15 hours.
1: Yeah, we got to get some rest. Well, this is as good a place as any.
4: I think I'll sleep forever.
1: How is it?
0: It's as if the whole mountain were lying on my chest.
1: We're gonna get out of here. Don't worry. Now get some sleep.

0: What was that?
1: I didn't hear anything.
0: Is there anything alive in here?
1: Well, nothing dangerous. Dwarf lizards, small bats, things like that. I'm all asleep.

0: What were they? I couldn't see a thing.
1: I couldn't either. Chud, come here. Take a look at this.
0: Claw marks. Maybe a hand. There are four cuts.
1: Some hand. Whoever it was needs a manicure.
2: It can't be. It can't be.
3: Now, save your battery, Raj. There's no way out of here.
1: We were brought in. There has to be a way out.

0: What do you think, Judd?
1: I'm no anthropologist. I wouldn't know whether they were Cro-Magnon or Neanderthal.
0: I don't think an anthropologist could classify this one either. All we can say for sure is that they walk erect, and they have a skull large enough to house a brain with associative areas. And this one died as a result of a blow from a heavy blunt instrument.
1: Well, that's a sign of higher civilization.
2: Pinkley!
0: What is it?
2: Fluke!
0: Don't move.
3: He wants us to go with him.
2: No, don't.

In my hand I hold the magic eye of Ishtar, the sacred weapon of Ishtar, the golden rod, the secret of death.

0: Who are you?
1: We are friends. We are different from you, but we are your friends.
0: He speaks our tongue.
1: We come from a world where your tongue can be studied on ancient tablets.
2: There is no world beyond ours.
0: There is only heaven, where we lived a long time ago, until we were expelled for our sins amidst thunder and fire.
2: This is the world, and we are its people. You are not of us. There is heaven, and only the gods live there. Would you tell us that you are gods?
3: The greatest find of all time, and we're buried with it.
2: In the name of the king, I declare sentence upon you. If you are evil spirits, you must be destroyed. If you are mortal, as you claim, our world cannot support you. In either case, you must be destroyed. You will die in the fire of Ishtar.

0: eyes can't tolerate the light.
1: Help him up, Judd.
2: Stop! Stop! Do not run! 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Do not

0: We won the first round. Look at him. No pigmentation. Without sun or ultraviolet rays, they turn into albinos. Pupils are enlarged to let in the maximum amount of low-intensity light. The optical nerve must be hypersensitive. That's why they couldn't stand the light. But how have they survived here? What do they eat? What happened to the mind, the memories of the past, and the world of light? So many questions. So many questions.
1: And why is it necessary for them to kill us?
0: They have to kill us. Because we made them doubt their world is the only world. Their answers the only answers.
2: Look out!
3: We must get away from them. We have to get out of here. If we go back to the temple, we are lost.
4: All right, Lafarge, all right.

0: been going down all the time. It's getting hotter and hotter.
1: Yeah, it's getting worse. I can hardly breathe.
0: What was that?
2: I don't know.
0: Bart, you wait here. Come on, Judd.
3: Listen.

0: there.
1: Come on, let's go. Come on, come on.
2: They will work.
1: Oh, forget it. Come on.
2: I can't go on.
1: You have to. Come on.

0: Oh, we're right back where we started. But there's bound to be a way out of here. There's fresh air. It has to come from somewhere. Why don't I go back to the river and try and swim out?
1: You know as well as I do that river runs underground for miles.
2: In the king's name, do not use the burning light. We come to you as friends.
0: I wouldn't count on that.
1: What do you want?
2: Since you have shown that you possess the divine fire of Ishtar, the king is now convinced that you are holy messengers.
1: Are you speaking only for your king?
2: The king's will is law for all. He has ordered me to assure you of his friendship and to invite you to a royal feast.
1: We're most grateful.
2: Where is the absent one?
1: He was called back to heaven by Ishtar.
2: Follow me.
3: And why did Ishtar send you to our kingdom?
4: To see how you live, to learn of your needs so she can help you.
3: Does she not know us through our prayers? Does she not reward us for our sacrifices? Does she not see us with her all-pervading eyes?
4: We are her eyes.
3: Then you will see. Our kingdom is your home.

0: Do not interfere. The king's will is the law.
1: The fire of Ishtar is the law.
2: So be it. You have fondness for her, have you not?
1: Yes.
2: She belongs to you. Go.
1: The gods do not favor trading human beings.
0: Human? She is a mocked one.
1: Are there many like her?
2: No. Rarely is one born with the mark of darkness.
1: And the others, like yourselves? How many are there?
2: 60.
1: Well, that's not very many.
0: It is a sacred number.
2: The highest number that our sacred food can nourish.
3: What do you do when your population exceeds that number?
2: We kill them.
0: We sacrifice them in the fire of Ishtar, the like of which you possess within that cylinder.
2: Speak.
4: The beasts of the dark have desecrated our dead. They took the body of the guard that was slain by the intruders. When they were finished with it, they left it in the tunnel. All the flesh had been torn from the body.
0: You have apprehended them?
4: I have, O priest.
2: Kill them. Let us now bless the spirit of the earth.
0: Ishtar has given us the food of the tunnels, the fish of the river, and the sacred milk of the goat. Above all, we glorify Ishtar for giving us power over the beasts of the dark, that they may till the earth beneath us. So that Charu, king of kings, his children and his children's children, may live in strength and rule the world.
2: So be it.
5: Even if there is a way out, we'll never find it.
1: Not without help.
5: You mean the albinos?
1: No.
5: Well, surely you don't expect the beasts of the tunnel to help us.
1: Why should they, after what's been done to them? 5,000 years of slavery, a planned degeneration has turned men into beasts. There's no help there, Judd. Thank you, Adele.
6: Lie down, my lord.
5: Go right ahead, Raj. Don't mind me.
6: I will watch you while you're away.
1: Away?
6: In your dream.
1: What about you? When do you sleep, Adele? Or do you?
6: I sleep when my sleeping time comes.
1: Your sleeping time? But how are you able to tell?
6: Here, in my heartbeat. 1, 2, 3...
1: But you're not counting all the time, are you?
6: No, I just feel it all the time.
1: What happens when your heart beats faster?
6: It matters not. It is my heart. It is my time.
1: Okay, Dad, you'd better go home.
6: This is my home. The king has ordered it so.
1: Well, never mind the king. You're free to go, understand?
6: Free? What is free?
1: If you wish to go, you go. And if you wish to stay, you stay. That's being free.
6: Then I am free, because I wish to stay.
1: But you're in danger.
6: Danger? Why?
1: Because we're different than your people. They fear us and may try to harm us. You're different too. And if you're with us, it may remind them.
6: What are you going to do?
1: Try to get back to our world?
6: There's nothing beyond darkness, my lord.
1: Are you sure of that? Have you never in your life heard of a world of light above the darkness?
6: No, my lord. Never.
1: Well, then let me tell you about it. The world of light changes color with every heartbeat. There are mighty rivers and places where the land is covered with living things. And then there are the cities. Beautiful cities. Filled with many people, like you and me.
6: You're speaking of heaven, my lord.
1: Maybe I am. Maybe I am.

0: Well, that's one way of doing it.
1: What is it?
0: Steam from an underground spring? Something hotter than that. Lava. Figure this one out. Your tan hides with tannic acid made from tree bark, right? What do they use?
1: Want me to ask them?
0: No, not now. Let's go. The Egyptians were able to weave very fine materials out of wool.
1: The stuff they're weaving here looks like burlap.
0: Well, the finer cloth is loomed by the priests, one of their trade secrets.
1: I sure would like to get out of here.
2: And that is not all. The king has shown weakness and poor judgment. He believes in the divinity of these intruders. Dealing with the divine is our office. If we abandon the smallest particle of it to outsiders, our position will soon come to naught.
3: But are these outsiders not divine?
2: No, they are mortal. Do they not eat when they are hungry? Do they not sleep when they are weary, when the guards attack them? Did not their faces show the fears of mortal men?
3: But do they not possess the power of heaven?
2: Ah. The cylinder they carry possesses it. If you had that cylinder, or you could use it too. And if it is the power of heaven, is it not we who should possess it and use it to control the beasts of the dark, the people, and, yes, if need be, even a faltering king himself? You will therefore follow these intruders wherever they may go. And bring me that cylinder.
4: Here's something.
0: No, that's not it either.
4: That's hopeless, Roger.
0: Not as long as we're alive.

0: Why don't we just give up and apply for Sumerian citizenship?
1: I don't like mushrooms.
0: Oh, now, don't complain, Raj. Last night we had cave rat for dinner. Now, why don't we settle down? Especially you.
1: Why especially me?
0: Well, there's a doll. Just imagine what some future archaeologists would think if they happened to rediscover this world. And the wild theories they'd concoct in order to explain the presence of dozens of little Bentleys speaking Sumerian with a Harvard accent. And playing baseball in front of the Temple of Ishtar.
1: The Ishtar Nine, champions of the Little Mushroom League. Come on. Let's look around some more. Yeah.

0: please.
1: Don't interfere. The beast has committed a crime.
0: He was hungry.
1: My orders are to keep them hungry.
2: Captain, look.
1: Do you realize you're bringing disaster on our heads? And yours too?

0: you learn that song as a child?
1: I did not learn it. I found it.
0: It's beautiful. As beautiful as you are.
1: No, I'm a marked one. The priest said so.
0: They're so right. It's not only the color of your eyes, your hair, your cheek that mark you, but your heart also beats with tenderness. The love of your ancestors is there.
1: Love? I do not understand.
0: Well, if somebody has hurt and his hurt gives you pain, or if somebody has joy and his joy gives you pleasure, that's love. Adele, do you believe as your king believes that I'm one of your gods?
1: No, my lord. Our gods are always angry and give orders. You smile.
0: If I ever get out of here, into my world.
1: The world of light and flowers?
0: Will you come with me?
1: Yes, my lord.
2: My lord.
0: What is it?
2: The king wishes to see you at once.

0: captain of the guards has been found murdered.
1: The beasts of the dark have done it. It is possible they intend to revolt.
2: What about your guards?
1: Cowards. They tremble at the sight of their own shadows.
0: We do not want unnecessary bloodshed. We need the beasts. But with your cylinder of fire, you could bring them under control.
2: We will not take part in any plan to punish your slaves.
1: They are against us.
2: They are evil.
0: Ishtar has sent them.
1: I say to you that she is not. Take their magic cylinder away from them, and you shall see then that they are powerless, and we will have their power.
0: No, Elinor. We will not challenge Ishtar. Have the guards arrest three of the beasts and beat them until they are dead.
3: Thank you.

0: It's dead.
1: And so are we.
0: As long as they think we're armed, they'll stay away from us. Come on, help me with these chains.
2: You gonna release them?
0: We can't leave them here.
2: Well, they attacked us the last time.
0: The guards forced them to.

0: He was trying to say something.
1: They don't have the power of speech, but they can reason. And all we can hope is they try to help us.
2: Ishtar has turned her face away from us because we have sinned.
3: The intruders are the sinners, and we are to starve because of them. They are behind the rebellion. It is they who encourage disobedience so that the beasts of the dark do not produce enough to feed us all.
2: If we cannot produce enough food, we must reduce our population as it is inscribed on the sacred stones. We will offer them in sacrifice to our goddess so that the others can live.
4: In my hand I hold the golden rod, the secret of death. For death shall appease Ishtar through the spirit bride of sacrifice. Ishtar, who is married for life to the spirit of our world, to the glory of

0: The divine messenger who has gone to heaven. He was mortal, as we are mortal. And he is dead, as we shall soon be dead if we do not deal with the intruders.
1: What do you advise?
0: Give me freedom to act.
1: You have it. Destroy them.
2: Did you ever hear of anyone smoking dried mushrooms?
3: What?
2: Oh, nothing. Skip it.
3: Oh, what a pleasant surprise. Where'd all the food come from? Slaves back at work?
4: I don't know, my lord. The food keeper was very generous.
3: Delicious.
2: Sit down, Adele. Why don't you eat?
4: Royal food is not for servants.
2: Haven't I told you before that you're not a servant?
4: Yes.
2: And what else have I told you?
4: That I'm just like you.
2: Correct. Now eat.
4: In your presence, my lord, I cannot eat.
2: Tell her. I want you to...
4: My lord. My lord.

0: Eye of Ishtar.
1: Adele. Sunlight. To your people, it was a burning death. But to us, it's life. You see, a long time ago, your people came from our world. You're a living proof that that's true. But they didn't understand. That's why they called you the Marked One.
0: It's warm. It's beautiful.
2: And deadly for our friends of the tunnel.
1: That's right. I'm afraid the world of darkness is theirs forever.
2: The priest must have had this secret for thousands of years. Then finally the sun became...

friendly competition, a desire to win, enthusiasm that knows no bounds. That's the spirit of young America. From coast to coast, in everything from sandlots to stadiums, you'll find red-blooded American boys full of that old grit and determination that makes winners and champions. And when the shouting and the laughter of the sandlot grows dim, there's a reason. It's because the great American boy is hard at work, inventing, creating, building something. The energy that is forever behind both the competitive sports of youth and the desire to build and create new things is the energy that develops industrious, dependable citizens of tomorrow. Every spring, in thousands of attics, garages, and basements throughout the country, thousands of young Americans set to work building their entries for the All-American Soapbox Derby. The All-American is the greatest amateur sporting event in the world because it combines both the ingenuity and creative spirit of young America with the natural racing and sporting instincts of boys of all ages. Every boy, everywhere, between the ages of 9 and 15, is eligible for this great race. Sponsored jointly by the leading newspapers and America's leading manufacturer of automobiles, local derbies are run in 116 different cities throughout the country. Each of these local champs is already the proud possessor of the M.E. Coil Trophy. The place? Akron, Ohio. The time? The morning of August 16th. The excitement? The 1936 All-American and International Soapbox Derby Finals. Today, Akron is a city filled to overflowing with a big welcome for the thousands who have come from every state in the Union to witness the big event. For the racers, first comes registration and entry blanks, then sweaters, shirts, and all the other official regalia. Thousands of spectators are milling about the champions' cars, getting a good close-up look. Every one of these cars represents many long, hard hours of thought and building. In every one can be seen the inventive and creative ingenuity of our American boys. Each entry gets his car weighed in, and an official sticker shows that the car has been checked by the technical committee and complies with all the rules. The medals and trophy awards and other prizes, too, share the limelight. There are 249 of them in all. And here are 116 All-American boys that have won their local derbies and have come to Akron to compete for the coveted title, All-American Soapbox Derby Champion for 1936. A few of the champions are taking time out for a sightseeing tour of the city, but most of them are going directly

racetrack in the world is more colorful than this. And yet, it's just for boys, all-American boys. At the top of the hill are the racing pits, where the cars are given the final going over for the big race. Here they are, all set for the first heat. There will be 39 heats run off first. Then the winners of these will be grouped and eliminated until only five boys are left. The technical committee stands ready on the bridge. Here they go. Look at those cars travel. It's going to be close. Here's the finish. What a race. But that's only the beginning. From now on, they're going to follow one ride after the other. Maybe you'd like a ride down the track. All right, let's go.

0: looks like we got off that one just in time. Guess we'd better stick to the sidelines. Here are Graham McNamee and Tom Manning getting ready to broadcast over a great nationwide hookup. And millions of people all over the country are listening. Behind the roar of the crowd is the clickety-clack of the typewriters and telegraph keys. Stories of the race flashing over the wires. Pictures, too, both for the newspapers and newsreels. Harry Hartz and Wild Bill Cummings, famous race drivers, officiate at the finish line. Here goes another heat. Look at the body English on that start. But then everything's fair, as long as he doesn't get off and push. Three boys straining with every muscle, living in 1 minute, the climax to all the hopes and ambitions of months of preparation. What a story there is behind every boy and his racer. And now the last preliminary heats are over. Only five boys remain to fight it out for the coveted honor of being hailed the new champion. Onto the truck they go for the trip back up the hill. Away go the first three. Herbert Mitch of St. Louis is the winner. And back at the starting point, the other two boys get underway. Harold Hansen of White Plains, New York is the other winner. Back at the starting line, Herbert and Harold are ready for the flag. One will be the new All-American Soapbox Derby champion. There they go. A new national champion, Herbert Mitch of St. Louis, crosses the line, the winner. But Herbert can't rest on his laurels as yet. Now both boys go back to the top of the hill and get set for the international race. Racing against the champion from over the ocean, Norman Newman of South Africa. They're off! Herbert Mitch is first, Harold Hansen second, Norman Newman of Pretoria, South Africa third. Mr. M. E. Coyle presents the first place trophy to the international champion while the other boys look on. As a fitting climax to a great day, there comes the big banquet and awarding of prizes. Here, every boy is a winner, for every driver in the All-American race gets his racing diploma and, among other prizes, a beautiful wristwatch with the Derby emblem embossed on the dial, a constant reminder of this great day in Akron. But the high spot of the banquet is the awarding of the prizes, medals, and trophies to the All-American and international winners.
1: And to you, Herbert Mitch Jr. of St. Louis, it is my pleasure to present to you the first award in the All-American Soapbox Derby.

0: a four-year scholarship in any state university that you might select. And now to Harold Hansen of White Plains, New York. Harold, I have a letter here which entitles you to get your new car as second prize in the All-American Soapbox Derby.
1: Thank you very much.
2: Harold Hansen also receives the second place trophy for the international race.
0: And to you, Robert Richards of Lima, Ohio, as a third award in the All-American Soapbox Derby, I hand you here a letter in which it entitles you to take, or to receive, rather, a standard coach of any color or description.
2: John Tabor of Pittsburgh, Pennsylvania, is awarded the Charles F. Kettering Trophy for the best design car. Norman Newman from Pretoria, South Africa, who traveled over 8,000 miles for just this one race, receives the third place trophy for the international event. But even now, the other boys are working out plans for that 1937 entry. Perhaps a complete change in design, maybe more complete streamlining, or any of many other things a boy's mind can develop. It's a problem, all right. But all American boys, these boys of ours, are just the boys to solve it. The American boy will be hard at work from now until the starting gun is fired in 37. And he'll be in there fighting for all he's worth, fighting with that same old spirit that is building the Americans of tomorrow.

It can't happen to me. That's what you said, wasn't it, Bill? But it can and just did, and you're not quite sure why. Let's see if we can find out. Not too many minutes ago, that young woman and her child were happy and healthy. Now their young bodies are crushed and racked with pain. Maybe they'll live and maybe they'll die. But one thing's sure, the next few minutes, hours, or maybe days, their lives will hang in the balance. And you'll have to live out those minutes, hours, and days knowing you were responsible. The police will measure out the skid marks, determine where you applied the brakes, give you a sobriety test, and it will all go into a report that will be reviewed in court. Maybe you'll be found guilty. Maybe you won't. But you'll never outlive the memory of waiting. Waiting to find out if the mother and daughter will live or die. Then the police are at you with questions. Where had you been? Had you been drinking? Would you submit to a sobriety test? Sure, why not? After all, you'd only had a few beers. You're not drunk. Of course you're not drunk, not in the common sense of the word, but your driving ability was measurably impaired. How could it be? You feel fine. But what you didn't know was that it only takes a few beers to take the keen edge off your driving performance and slow your reaction time. You see, alcohol is not a stimulant. It's a sedative, a depressant. Oh, sure, the first few drinks make you feel more alive and responsive. But actually, as the alcohol enters the bloodstream, it slows down normal operation of the heart and nerve centers and depresses the inhibitory mechanisms of the brain. It removes inhibitions and social restraints. This is what gives us the feeling of stimulation. You have more assurance, but less self-control. And this is when the danger begins. You get a Superman complex behind the wheel at the very time when your driving skill and mental outlook have been seriously damaged. When ethyl alcohol, which is the foundation of all liquor, enters the circulatory system through the stomach, it's oxidized by the liver and turned into heat energy in the form of calories. Unfortunately, the liver can only process about 3/8 of an ounce of alcohol per hour. That's about the amount in 3/4 of a shot glass of whiskey or a short beer. When more alcohol is taken, the liver is unable to process it, and it passes into the bloodstream and is carried to all parts of the body. As the percentage of alcohol begins to build up in the bloodstream, the first part of your nervous system to be affected is your judgment center, located in the frontal lobe of the brain. This is the area of the brain that determines right from wrong. The alcohol works as an anesthetic, and we adopt a I don't care or sure I can make it attitude. We contemplate stupid things like passing on a curve or a hill. We become easily exasperated by the driver we feel isn't going fast enough, and we take chances we wouldn't ordinarily take to pass him. True enough, we're not drunk, at least not legally drunk. By that we mean our blood alcohol content is still below the 0.15% considered by law to be legally intoxicated. But those few beers we had can reduce our driving ability as much as 25 to 40%. A report by the American Medical Association clearly showed that 2 shots of 100-proof whiskey or 2 12-ounce bottles of beer can inject a dangerous amount of alcohol into our system if we're driving. And the worst part is that we probably aren't aware of it. Even an hour after having a couple of beers, our reaction time to light signals can be reduced as much as 6%. In another test, it was shown that after a 3-ounce drink, it took as much as 12 seconds for a person to regain his normal sight after being blinded by the lights of an oncoming car. At 60 miles an hour, that would be over 1,000 feet, or 1/5 of a mile of blind driving. Alcohol sometimes causes visual distortion, too. Things become blurred and indistinct. Another problem which often goes unnoticed by the driver but is no less dangerous is tunnel vision. Tunnel vision is a phenomenon where your field of vision becomes increasingly narrow. That is, your periphery or side vision is decreased. This makes you vulnerable to cross traffic and is often the cause of sideswipe or intersection accidents. The National Safety Council says that 2 normal cocktails or 4 beers can reduce visual acuity as much as wearing dark glasses at night.
Not only a fool would drive at night wearing dark glasses, but nobody thinks much about driving after four beers. The effect of alcohol on vision is particularly serious because 90% of the driving decisions we make are based on how well we see. So if you must drive, don't drink. If you do drink and must drive, wait. Let the effects of the alcohol wear off. A good rule of thumb, wait 1 hour for each bottle of beer or alcohol you take, the longer you should wait until it is safe to drive. Because the danger of having an accident increases with the amount of alcohol in your system. For instance, under identical driving conditions, a person with 0.05% alcohol in his blood, that's about two drinks or a few beers, is twice as likely to have an accident as a person with no alcohol in his blood. With 0.10%, 3 to 6 drinks or a couple of quarts of beer, the chances are three times as great. And when the blood alcohol has reached 0.15%, which is the legal limit, the chances are 10 times as great. A common misapprehension of the drinking driver is that when he first drinks, that is during the absorption period as it's sometimes referred to, the individual readily feels the effects of the alcohol. But during the wearing off period, he becomes less aware of these effects and deludes himself into thinking he is sober. But he is falsely comparing his maximum feeling of intoxication with his beginning feeling of sobriety. He may be far from sober and is only making a dangerous comparison. We are all aware that alcohol and gasoline don't mix, but many of us think it can't happen to us. But it can and does in ever-increasing numbers each year. And it isn't until we have an accident that we seriously ask ourselves why we had that extra drink. We all find excuses for drinking. Bills weren't so different from the rest. A need to belong, a desire to go along with a group, try something new. It may start innocently enough, a few beers with the gang. It is a social custom of our time. But today, that social custom is invading our society at a younger age than ever before. The few drinks that the social drinker may take don't seem to present a serious danger. But the trouble with drinking and driving is that it is always too late when the emergency arises and our reactions are too slow to avoid disaster. It is readily agreed by authorities and tests that driving skills are to a degree a matter of habit, built up over long periods of practice. It has also been proven that the latest driving skills mastered are the first to go when under the influence of liquor. Therefore, the older, more experienced driver is less likely to have his skills seriously impaired than the younger, less experienced driver. One must be able to judge speed and distance, follow traffic patterns, make necessary adjustments, and be able to react quickly to emergencies. After a few drinks, the good driver is no longer capable of doing this. He has become a poor driver and is a danger to himself and others. This happened to you, didn't it, Bill? Sure, you passed your sobriety test. It showed you had only 0.08% blood alcohol, about half the legal limit. They can't convict you on drunk driving, can they? But you'll always have to face the fact that those beach party beers were a contributing factor in your accident. If you hadn't had them, you might have hit the brake pedal a second or two earlier. Those skid marks on the asphalt would have stopped on the right side, not the wrong side of that young woman and her daughter. The report just came through. The little girl died on the way to the hospital, and the mother will probably never walk again. No matter how your trial comes out, you'll always have to live with those facts, won't you, Bill? A child dead, a mother crippled. Not a pleasant future to face at the age of 18.

0: You remember how much fun you had in an amusement park when you were a kid? Well, when you're a parent, you live it all over again through the eyes of your child. That's my little girl, Nancy. It's her fun and folly. A treat Alice and I had promised her before sending her on a visit to Grandma's. Oh, I'm sorry. I forgot to introduce Susie. Nancy would never forgive me. She's made Susie an important part of our family. You know how it is. When a little girl has no brothers or sisters, her doll can become pretty important. And sometimes, so help me, I almost think the girl, I mean the doll, has a personality of her own. Sometimes the upkeep on Susie stretches our family budget. Nancy wants her to have dresses just like she has and make sure Susie shares all the family treats. Well, it is amusing. And of course, we don't spoil her like this all the time. Nancy was only worried about one thing. Would she remember every single bit of excitement so she could tell it all to Grandma? Alice said roller coasters are all right. But she prefers riding in the family car. We both enjoy taking long drives together, and this one had a special purpose. We were on our way to pick up Nancy. She had been with Alice's mother for a week. It seemed a lot longer than that. The house had been so quiet. But we did have Susie to keep us company. With everything that Nancy had to take on the plane, there just hadn't been room for a playmate the size of Susie. Then, less than a half an hour out of town...
1: Gee, what's up?
0: Although we were both wearing seat belts, Alice was badly shaken up. I blame myself for maybe driving a little too fast. You always feel guilty at a time like this, even when it's the other fellow's fault. I'd have to get Alice over to Dr. McAllister right away. Then we discovered something that gave us both a genuine shock. What if this had been Nancy?
2: I examined both Mr. and Mrs. Norwood and was happy to tell them that apart from a few abrasions and shattered nerves, they had suffered no serious injury. If they hadn't been wearing their seat belts, however, the verdict would have been different, disastrously different. I thought I was through with my patients when my eyes fell on another casualty. Mr. Norwood was a bit embarrassed until I told him about my work with dolls that had survived car collisions. As a medical consultant for the Institute of Transportation and Traffic Engineering, I examined the dolls that represented children and the dummies that represented adults in a scientific collision staged by the University of California at Los Angeles.

strategically placed cameras covered everything that happened during impact. We were especially interested in what happened to children with and without belts because this subject had not been explored. But even though they were only dolls, and even though these were scientific experiments, we couldn't avoid a feeling of tension and a sense of impending tragedy. For several months, the collision experiments continued at different speeds, at different points of impact, sometimes with the passengers belted, sometimes unbelted.

Speeds such as these of 30 and 40 miles an hour may be moderate by today's driving standards, but not to the motorists slammed about against glass and metal.

Children should never be allowed to stand on the seat of a car. Sitting tends to restrict body movement generated by the forces of impact to the rear seat.

In many cases where the children were not restrained, our diagnosis of probable injuries showed that they would have been killed. Babies held on laps were thrown completely out of the car. Even in the most severe collisions, university findings showed that the three-year-olds, seated on cushions and restrained by adult belts, came through uninjured. As a result of these experiments, it was found that for one-year-olds, the anchored harness, or harness secured by passing a seatbelt strap through the loops, was the most effective means of restraining the little ones. We found that infants were safest in bassinets, with the long axis of the bassinet aligned with the longitudinal axis of the car and strapped in this position. We also found that infants or children must never be held on the lap and restrained with the adult's belt, as collision forces tend to crush the child. Perhaps you think a collision can never happen to you, but the children will be safer if you admit that it could and prepare accordingly.

I wish that everybody could see these scenes, because I don't believe that anyone who did would ever let the children go riding unrestrained again.

0: Of course, I had already made up my mind to have the back seat belts installed while the car was in the shop. And we never go anywhere now that we aren't all safely belted. Oh, yes. You're probably wondering about Susie. Dr. McAllister knew where to send us, and now she's as good as new. She may be only a doll, but she's never left out. And that includes a safety belt for Susie.
1: Many people who would do anything to protect their children do nothing to save them from injury, pain, or death in the motor accident that can happen at any time. This is a frank appeal to all mothers and fathers. Without restraints, such as safety belts, the rear seat of an automobile in itself is not adequate protection. University research shows that children who will otherwise be killed can live to prove that safety is no accident.

0: 20 seconds iron completed.
1: Okay, test arm to arm.
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3: Main tanks pressurizing. 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
2: You have a missile prep complete.
1: Okay.
4: Here at the Rocketdyne Propulsion Laboratory, in a blast-scarred valley of the Santa Susana Mountains, parts of the engine which will power Americans on their first voyage to the moon are about to be test-fired.
0: Ignition start.
4: This is Ray Bradbury. His tales of science fiction and fantasy are known throughout the world. For over 20 years, he has predicted and examined the joys and nightmares of the coming age of the rocket.

0: This is a marketplace. A marketplace of entertainments and ideas, where thousands of authors compete for the eye, the mind, the dollar of the reading public. I'm John Willis. Among the best known and most popular contemporary writers in America is Ray Bradbury. At 43, he has achieved international recognition with such books as The Martian Chronicles, Fahrenheit 451, Dandelion Wine. Books and stories which have stimulated the imaginations of millions. Much of his writing explores the future, the way man may live and think tomorrow. But as his visions of tomorrow are overtaken by the events and scientific developments of today, as man steps beyond the threshold of space, Ray Bradbury, writer of the strange and the fantastic, finds himself a prophet in his own time.
1: Fantasy and illusion have always filled my life. I can still perform the magic tricks I learned when I was 11, and I sometimes do for my wife Maggie and our four daughters. Magic was my first great love. If I hadn't discovered writing, I think I really would have become a magician.

0: Ray Bradbury does most of his writing here in a basement room of his West Los Angeles home. A highly disciplined man, he often works 7 days a week, turning out as many as 30 short stories a year. His files contain not only his completed stories, but the dozens of ideas, fragments, and first drafts which he keeps in work at one time. A purposeful clutter of curios, mementos, and old souvenirs surround him as he writes.
1: A writer's past is the most important thing he has. Sometimes an object, a mask, a ticket stub, anything at all, helps me remember a whole experience. And out of that may come an idea for a story. So I'm a pack rat. I've kept everything I've ever cared about since childhood. I was born in Waukegan, Illinois, and one of my earliest memories is being in awe of the stars on a summer night. We moved to Los Angeles when I was 11. By then I was collecting Buck Rogers, and my favorite authors were Mark Twain, Jules Verne, and H.G. Wells. I read everything from Tom Swift to Tarzan, and I still respect the delight they gave me. I don't turn my back on any of it. My art has grown out of many things, the good, the bad, and the indifferent. Now, your problem is a feeling of inferiority. You're full of self-doubt in your careers today more than ever before.
0: A writer must periodically break out of his isolation and come into contact with people. At least twice a month, Bradbury lectures to clubs, scientific groups, and students.
1: Because really, essentially, no one can help you in this world. There is no help but yourself.
2: Mr. Bradbury, how much did you make in your early years of writing?
1: It varies. The first year I made nothing. Second year I made nothing. The third year I made $10. Fourth year I made $40. So I remember these. I got these indelibly stamped in there. The fifth year I made 80. Sixth year I made 200. Seventh year I made 800. Eighth year 1200. Ninth year 2000. Tenth year 4000. 11th year 8000. Yes.
3: How does an artist keep going during those early years of low income?
1: Just get a part-time job. Anything. That's halfway decent. Usher in a theater. Unless you're a madman, you can't make do in the art field. You've got to be inspired and mad and excited and love it more than anything else in the world. And the hell with the relatives, and if any girl doesn't like what you're doing, out of your life. And if any of your friends, male friends, make fun of you, the hell with them, out, out. And then that you get rid of all the relatives at once, immediately. No more Thanksgiving dinners. But it has to be this kind of, by God, I've got to do it. I've simply got to do it. And if you're not this excited, you can't win.
0: At the age of 17, Ray Bradbury set out to be a professional writer. Since then, he has published nearly 300 short stories and novels, which have been translated into 18 languages and earned him many important awards. In addition, his provocative magazine articles have made him internationally known as a perceptive and candid observer of our times.
1: Any world of 3 billion people weighted on hand, foot, ear, and eyeball by 50 billion robot devices is a science fiction world. And that's fine. I've always been in favor of a science that can prolong and beautify our lives. I believe in television, atomic power, and certainly computers. But when does an invention stop being a reasonable and worthwhile mechanism and start being a paranoiacally dangerous device? The problem of good and evil fascinates me as a writer. Our atomic knowledge destroys cancer or men. Our airplanes carry passengers or jellied gasoline bombs. The hairline, the human choice, is always there. A writer moves about observing, seeing as much as he can, trying to guess how man will play the game. Constantly measuring the way life is against the way he feels it ought to be. He's a magnet passing through a factual world, taking from it what he needs.
0: Bradbury lived for many years here in Venice, an area of Los Angeles which he frequently revisits.
1: The time we have alone, the time we have in walking, the time we have in riding a bicycle, is the most important time for a writer. Escaping from the typewriter is part of the creative process. You have to give the subconscious time to think. Real thinking always occurs on the subconscious level. I never consciously set out to write a certain story. The idea must originate somewhere deep within me and push itself out in its own time. Usually, it begins with associations. Electricity, the sea. Life started in the sea. Could the miracle occur again? Could life take hold in another environment? An electromechanical

0: Hello? Hello? Who is this? Who is it? Is that you, Charlie? Come on, come off it, will you?
1: Come on, come off it.
0: Who is this? Look, what number are you calling from?
1: Look, what number?
0: Hello?
1: Hello.
0: Look, what do you want?
1: Look, what do you want?
0: Look, will you tell me who you are?
1: Will you tell me?
2: Operator.
0: Hello, operator. I've had somebody calling me and bothering me on the phone. It must be some crazy person. Who should I call to?
2: You'll have to call your service representative, sir.
0: My service representative.
2: That's 118.
0: Okay, thank you.

0: Dial 00, a story by Ray Bradbury. Out of a ride along a dusty road, out of observations, impressions, a lifetime of experience, a story has begun. In the world of Ray Bradbury, anything is possible, including within the vast complex of the telephone system, the spontaneous formation of intelligent life. A professional writer lives on what he produces. To help him sell, he often relies on a literary agent. Bradbury has two, one in New York and one in Hollywood.
1: A story sells itself always, but not when it's sitting in the files. A writer needs an agent to go out into the marketplace and sell his wares. I never learned to drive. As a kid, I saw too many fatal accidents, and I grew up hating the idea. Our automobiles slaughter 40,000 people a year, maim 100,000 more, and bring out the worst in men. Any society where a natural man, the pedestrian, becomes the intruder, an unnatural man encased in a steel shell becomes his molester, is a science fiction nightmare.
0: Research is a necessary part of writing, even for fantasy. To gather background for Dial 00, Bradbury visits a long-distance telephone switching center.
1: As a writer, I've been called a mechanical moron, someone who knows no practical physics. And that's almost true. Yet I don't think anyone admires scientific technology more than I do. Here are thousands of people calling thousands of other people every minute, with banks of relays across the country singing to each other in musical codes and handling it all in microseconds. Mechanisms like this represent scientific man at his best.

0: A story should be like a river, flowing and never stopping. Your readers, passengers on a boat, whirling downstream through constantly refreshing and changing scenery. My readers must become the main character. In Dial 00, they must be Tom, confronted by a miracle, trying to understand. The mysterious voice, the voice on the telephone, calls Tom again and again, each time less odd, more natural, changing, developing, each time untraceable, unexplainable, as if existing for his ears alone. Finally, armed only with suspicion, Tom confides in a friend.
1: Hello? Oh, Ralph. Listen, Ralph, I called you to find out if you could possibly have dinner with me tonight. There's something very important I want to discuss with you. I don't think these phone calls are coming from anyone. I don't think they're coming from any person, any human being. These phone calls are coming from the telephone system itself.
0: Suddenly, Tom faltered. He realized that if, in fact, there were an intelligence in the telephone system, it would be listening. It would have overheard. It would know he suspected it.
1: Look, Ralph, I'm going to have to hang up.
0: Now, suddenly, Tom's friends began receiving calls, insulting, disgusting calls, from someone, something, imitating Tom's voice. Desperately, Tom turned again to the telephone company, which was still unable to trace a single call. In fact, as it was patiently explained to him, such calls could not be taking place, for if they were, they would be originating from an impossible source, from high up on pole number 74862, a few blocks from his apartment.

0: Bradbury sometimes works away from his home at his Beverly Hills office, where he can avoid most interruptions. There, he occasionally finds time to meet with young writers who seek him out.
1: There's no real way of thanking my own teachers, except through teaching others. We all need one person to look us in the face and say, you can do what you want to do. I tell young writers, you can never be James Joyce, you can never be Mickey Spillane, you can only be yourself. I tell them, it doesn't have to be the greatest, but it does have to be you. If there were three of me, I could keep us all busy. Painting fulfills a need to be non-intellectual. There are times when we have to get our brains out in our fingers. After a good day of writing, I feel like I've been for a long hike in another world, and painting helps me relax. This is the story about my being microscopic and being hidden on the back of the moth, and it flew up to my mother's shoulder and landed on her shoulder. And she looked and said, oh, what a beautiful moth. And I kept yelling at her, mother, mother, I'm here on the back of the moth. The wicked witch has changed me into a tiny little creature. And in order to get back to you...
2: I was afraid of the dark until I was almost 20. My only children's book, Switch on the Night, was written the week before my first daughter was born, so she wouldn't be afraid too. And she's not. None of my daughters are. In fact, I can never make my bedtime stories scary enough.
1: The design of the moth, and maybe she'll see me standing up on the back of the moth and waving to her and shouting to her. So she started looking very close, and I was very hopeful, at which moment my father came into the house, slammed the door, scared the moth flew up and out the window. And I screamed and screamed, and we flew off into the night. And that's the end of the story for tonight.
3: Yeah.
1: And
3: I can tell the rest.
1: Can you tell the rest?
3: Yes.
1: What'll happen next?
3: You went in there and the witch went in to eat you. And that's the end.
0: Every other Friday for the past 14 years, Bradbury and a group of friends have met to read and criticize each other's work. Having completed his telephone story, Bradbury exposes it to their reaction.
1: Pitied, lost fool. He looked around at the apartment, guessing it might be the last time he would see it for many hours, days, or forever. Poor lost, poor sick, dumb, mad Tom. And Tom went out into the night, into the dark of the night, sure only that if he were sane, then the small gray box on the pole was his enemy.

The phone, the telephone, and Tom understood what was happening. The box was afraid, was calling out through its arteries, calling for help.

0: All right, get down. Get down from there. Come on, get down.
1: You up on that pole. You up there. Come on down.
0: Get down off of there.
1: Get down off of that pole.
2: In the instant of exploding light, Tom saw within the box, saw it, saw something he knew must be it, and he knew it had

0: By the next afternoon, every trace of poor Tom and his seeming madness had been removed. And in the vicinity of pole 74826, all was normal once again. The damage to the wires had been repaired, the box had been shut, without the repairman touching or having seen whatever it was that Tom had seen. Inside the humming box, there was a tick, a tick-tick, a tick, a tick-tick-tick, and a silence. And then a click, and very far away, after another silence, a voice said, "The White House, good evening." The end. Now, can we have some reactions from any one of you?
1: I think the thing that intrigues me about the story is the process of life starting again. But I found it disturbing that this voice was malevolent. I don't think that the purpose or the overtone of the entire story should be malevolent.
2: Everyone will have something to say. Comments will range from the questioning of a single word to suggestions for major story revisions. To Bradbury, the group's reaction is a necessary and sometimes painful prelude to sending a story out.
0: I always have Maggie go over everything I write, word by word. She taught English in college, and I rely on her

0: I worry about rejection, but not too much. The real fear isn't rejection, but that there won't be enough time in your life to write all the stories you have in you. So every time I put a new one in the mail, I know I've beaten death again.
1: Though Ray Bradbury's formal education ended with high school, his stories appear today in 15 college textbooks, along with those of Saroyan, Faulkner, Steinbeck, Poe.
0: I'm a storyteller. That's all I've ever tried to be. I guess in ancient times, I would have been somewhere in the marketplace, alongside the magician, delighting the people. I'd rather delight and entertain than anything else. We live in a time of paradox. Man is confronted with a terrifying, magnificent choice. Destroy himself utterly with the atom, or survive utterly with the same means. Man has always been half monster, half dreamer. The very real fear is that now he'll destroy himself just as he's about to attain his dreams. Today we stand on the rim of space. Man is about to flow outward, to spread his seed to far new worlds, if he can conquer the seed of his own self-destruction. But man at his best is immortal, and from his beginnings, he has dreamed of reaching the stars. I'm convinced he will.

This is a story about the future. Not the distant future of spaceships and men from other planets, but the immediate future. This is a story about tomorrow. What happens to the people in this story might happen to us, might happen to you. If we should ever relax in our fight for freedom, if we should ever allow any individuals or any group of individuals to reduce our freedom of thought, our freedom of speech, our freedom of religion, then what happens to the people in this story will happen to us. By 1984, the world has been split into three great super states: Oceania,

Eurasia, East Asia. In one combination or another, these three states are permanently at war and have been so for the past 25 years. In these centers of civilization, the seizing of power by a minority party within the state seems a natural, unavoidable condition of survival. In this state, freedom has ceased to exist. With the development of television, when it had become possible to receive and to transmit simultaneously, private life has come to an end. In every room, in every street, there are telescreens watching every move, hearing every spoken word. The party rules by brutal force, by thought control through the thought police. Past history is falsified and continually reshaped to fit the present. Outlawed are emotions. Outlawed is independent thinking, even the possession of things of beauty or things of any aesthetic value like books or paintings is labeled a crime. This is the story of Winston Smith,

0: This then may well be the picture in 1984.
1: Returns now completed of the output of all classes of consumer goods show that the standard of living has risen by no less than 20% over the past year. All over Oceania this morning, there were irrepressible spontaneous demonstrations when workers marched out of factories and offices and paraded through the streets with banners voicing their gratitude to Big Brother for the new, happy life which his wise leadership has bestowed upon us. Today's rally of the Anti-Love League in Victory Square was interrupted while this news was broadcast. The members of this glorious league, those women who have renounced all interest in men to dedicate themselves to the service of the state, can be especially proud of this achievement. Most of them have devoted many hours of selfless labor to exceeding the quota.
2: Very good, Smith.
1: Set up by the Ministry of Plenty at the beginning of the year. In his speech today, Big Brother called them a shining example to their sex and authorized the wearing of a special scarlet sash by all members. This sash is being worn for the first time in this afternoon's parade. This morning, the saboteurs, Lewis and Sengel, were executed publicly. Before the hanging, both freely confessed to a long list of crimes, including membership of the underground, the spreading of rumors calculated to undermine the war effort, criminal thinking, and the writing of seditious literature. Each requested permission to thank Big Brother for preventing them from causing further harm. As the rope was placed about the neck of the traitor Lewis, he was heard to call in a clear voice, "Long live Big Brother."
3: Down with Big Brother. Down

0: your hands. You're a traitor. You're a thought criminal. You're a raging spy. I'll shoot you. I'll vaporize you. I'll send you to the salt mine.
1: Quieter now, Selena. Quieter. Well, you can't blame her for her enthusiasm. This is her evening with the youth spies. I was just as enthusiastic about the organization when I was her age. It was just beginning in those days, but even then we had an exciting time spying on our friends. I had an uncle who got 5 years imprisonment on the strength of one of my reports. I was only 10 at the time. I thought we might walk with Selena to the spies' rendezvous, and then we can go on to the community center, stop at the Chestnut Tree for a gin if you like, huh?
2: Yes, yes.
1: Come on, Selena.
3: Smith! Outer party members have to wear their identification badges in the evening. Don't forget

0: We might disturb them. Don't you recognize them?
1: No.
0: Jones and Rutherford.
1: Oh, yes. I saw a photograph of them in the Times. Big Brother has just appointed them to the inner party circle. They seem to be waiting for something.
0: Don't show so much interest. They might resent it.
1: Two gins, please.
0: Two victory gins. That kid of mine. You know, it's a first-rate training they give them in the youth spies nowadays. Better than in my day, even. Did I tell you about the time she set fire to the old market woman's skirt because she saw her wrapping up sausages in a poster of B.B.? It burned her quite badly, I believe. Long live B.B.
1: Long live B.B.
0: What's wrong?
2: Nothing.
0: You've got an expressive face. That could bring you trouble. You know B.B.'s attitude toward any kind of liaison between party members.
1: If my face expressed anything for that girl, it expressed disgust.
0: Then you know her?
1: I see her sometimes at the Ministry of Truth. She works in another department.
0: You've never spoken to her?
1: Oh, no. She watches me.
0: If you let me give you some advice, I think you should spend more time at the community center. Don't want the thought police to start checking. See you later, then.
1: Another gin. Victory's gin.

0: the gentleman who bought the diary. Was there something else you liked?
1: Well, I was just passing by. I thought I'd look in, you know. What's this?
0: It's coral from the Indian Ocean. They used to embed it in glass like that. Must be 100 years old or more.
1: What a beautiful thing.
0: Yes, it is beautiful. Not beauty as we know it nowadays, of course. It serves no useful purpose.
1: How much is it?
0: I can let you have it for $4. Thank you. There's another room upstairs you might care to look at. This way, please.

0: There's not much in it. Just a few pieces. We lived here until my wife died. Not many things left now.
1: There's no telescreen.
0: I suppose it wasn't worth putting one here. Nobody's lived in this room for many years.
1: You must have been a grown man by the time I was born. You remember the days before the revolution? The oppression, the injustice, poverty?
0: Vaguely, vaguely. You see, I've let the world pass me by. This is my world. These are my treasures. Not many now. Not many.
1: Oh, I'd better let you go. I'm keeping you from your customer.
0: Good evening.
2: Good evening.
0: Oh, perhaps you'd like to look around while I serve the young lady.
1: No, I haven't time. Thank you. Goodbye.
0: Everybody's in such a hurry nowadays.

0: Attention! Unless the directive number 424B is to be 1,100 hours per day after the all speeches of the past 6 months. Records Department will immediately revise all newspaper reports of the past to conform with this present directive. No documentary evidence conflicting with this must remain on any files after April 9. Stand by for further instructions.
1: 231, Smith. The reporting of Big Brother's order for the day in the Times of December 3rd, 1983 is extremely unsatisfactory and makes reference to non-existent persons like Jones and Rutherford. Rewrite in full. Destroy current edition of Times. End.
2: Destroyed. Times back. January 3rd, 1983.
1: 483, sign.
3: Yes.
1: Times, December 19, 1983. In view of policy directive 425B, official forecasts of the output of consumption contain 83 misprints. Alter prediction figures to match results quoted in today's directive.
3: Back numbers.
2: I'm sorry about this photograph of Jones and Rutherford. It was between the pages of the Times.
4: What photograph? I don't see any photograph. No photograph of the traitors, Jones and Rutherford, exists, does it?
2: No.
4: You seem to me a valuable man. I'd like to talk to you sometime. Here is my address. I'm usually at home in the evenings.

0: Attention, citizens. Take your places for the 2 minutes hate.
1: Citizens, we are at war with Eurasia, but the arch enemy is one of our own people, the traitor Cassandra. He is just now speaking from the Eurasian capital. Look at him, citizens. Listen to him.
2: Today is a bare, hungry, dilapidated place compared to the world that existed before the revolution. And next we thank Big Brother. Thank him for this. This is his achievement. But who is Big Brother? This being who is all knowledge, all wisdom, all happiness, all virtue. He is a face on the boarding. He may not even exist. Yet he says, go to war. And you go to war. Today you are at war with Eurasia. Tomorrow perhaps with East Asia. It doesn't matter. The primary aim of modern warfare is to use up the products of the machine without raising the general standard of living. For if leisure and security were enjoyed by all alike, great masses of human beings who normally are stupefied by poverty would become literate and would learn to think for themselves. And once they had done this, they would sooner or later realize that the privileged minority had no function, and they would sweep it away.

0: 231, Smith. Times, March 17, 1984. Prediction in Big Brother's speech of previous day wrongly reported. Figures given by Big Brother would, as always, be correct. Alter prediction figures to those now given in Policy Directive 425B.
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3: 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Take the train to Southmen. Follow the river until you reach a fallen tree. Go through the bushes at the left of the tree and wait for me. I'll come when I can. Move away from me.
5: Down the way!

0: We're safe here. I wasn't followed. There's no telescreen.
1: I know. I looked while I was waiting.
0: I've been here before.
1: It takes a little while to get adjusted to a place where you can't be overheard.
0: Or watched.
1: Yes, or watched. I can look at you now. Until this moment, I didn't know what color your eyes were.
0: You can look at them now. You can look as long as you like.

0: I don't even know your name.
1: It's Julia. I know your name. You're Winston, Winston Smith.
0: How did you find that out?
1: Well, I guess I'm better at finding out things than you are. Tell me, what did you think of me before that day I gave you the note?
0: Oh, I imagine you had something to do with the thought police, you know, from your general appearance. You're young, fresh, healthy. I thought probably...
1: You thought I was a good party member. You thought if I had a chance to, I'd denounce you as a thought criminal.
0: Oh, something like that. A lot of young girls are that way nowadays, you know.

0: me apoyo. Oh. Here.
1: Mm. Chocolate, yeah. I remember when I was a child. Where did you get this?
0: It's black market. Oh, actually, I only appear to be a good party member. I was a troop leader with the spies. I do voluntary work for the Junior Anti-Love League. I carry one end of the banner in the procession. I yell with a crowd. It's the only way to be safe.
1: What could you see to attract you to a man like me? You're 10, 15 years younger than I am.
0: There was something in your face. I thought I'd take a chance. I'm good at spotting people who don't belong. As soon as I saw you, I knew you were against the party. It's no one, darling. It's just probably a rabbit.
1: Oh. Jude. You're too young to fall in their hands. I can't let you take this risk for me.
0: I'm taking this risk for my own sake. Forget that sash. I'm not dedicated to the welfare of the state. Darling, they can't control love, yes? It's a world worth a few risks.

0: I've grown fond of air raids in the last 6 weeks.
1: With luck, we can live as we choose for a little while.
0: Oh, yes, but only for a little while. You know that, don't you? The moment we fell in love, we were doomed. They'll find us eventually. We can't look forward to any future. We're the dead.
1: Now stop, Jim. Don't talk about dying. Don't you enjoy being alive? Don't you like feeling? Darling, this is me. These are my hands. These are my lips. I'm real and I'm alive. Now, aren't you glad of that? Oh. They're going to ring the bells again. Sign for the all clear. We'll have to leave.
0: Is it always to be like this? Clinging to each other every time we meet, listening for footsteps. Having to pass each other in the street and pretend not to recognize one another. Julia, I know a place we can meet. Once when you came into a junk shop in the People's Quarter.
1: Oh, I remember.
0: Above this shop, there's a room nobody lives in. Shall I rent that room?
1: Oh, rent that room.

0: Oh, isn't the young lady with you?
1: We'll never ride together.
2: Of course not. How stupid of me.
0: There's another entry through the backyard. Oh, but perhaps I told you that. I forget things. I'm afraid it won't be as peaceful here as you would like.
1: No, it isn't often you hear singing.
0: Maybe that's the young lady now.
2: I'll leave you. Privacy is precious.

0: Hello.
1: Good evening.
0: Good evening.
1: Oh. I was afraid you wouldn't get here.
0: Oh, you worry too much. Look. Look what I've got to show you. Oh, gosh. Look at this. Look.
1: Sugar.
0: Real sugar, not saccharin. And look, darling, I've got a loaf of bread, real white bread. And here, listen, we've got a pot of jam, and I've got a tin of milk. And this.
1: Coffee. It's real coffee. Where did you get all
0: it's
1: this?
0: It's all inner party stuff. You know, there's nothing they don't have. Oh, sweetheart, I want you to turn your back for just a minute. Just a minute. Just stay that way.

0: room, I'm going to be a woman. Oh. Oh, sometimes I wish there was a telescreen in this room. Just so I can show those bloodless swine what a woman really looks like. Darling, what is this for?
1: Oh, that serves no useful purpose. It's only beautiful.
0: Rat! Streets, a woman daren't leave a baby alone for 2 minutes. Darling, what's the matter? What's the matter? Darling, what is it? Did they make you feel sick? Tell me. What?
1: Once when I was a child, I'm sorry.
0: Oh, sweetheart, we all have something we fear more than anything else.
1: Oh, you didn't break.
0: No.
1: I'm glad. That coral, protected by the crystal, is to me like our life together in this room, protected from the fear and the terror that seems to be all that's left in the outside world.
0: Look at me.
1: Yes, I look at you. For a moment, the fear is gone. But only for a moment. It lies out there waiting, like that rat. It's what they've made of our lives.
0: Oh, darling.
1: I can't go on like this. I've got to fight. If I only knew somebody in the underground.
0: Well, I'm glad you don't, because no one in the underground ever lives very long.
1: If I knew there was such a thing as an underground, not just another diabolical invention to keep the people in constant hysteria. There's someone at the Ministry of Truth. A man named O'Brien. I think he's against them.
0: He's a member of the inner party.
1: I trust O'Brien. Not long ago, he could have turned me over to the Thought Police. But he didn't. He gave me his address. Wanted me to call on him.
0: Don't trust a member of the inner party about anything. Darling, if once they should get hold of us, there could be nothing, absolutely nothing that either of us could do for the other.
1: If they catch us, what we say or do won't matter. Only if they could stop our love. That would be a real betrayal.
0: They can't do that.
1: Never, never, never.
0: Never, never. Oh, now can we have some coffee and forget everything except ourselves for a little while?
1: For a little while.
2: The traitors, Jones and Rutherford, have now publicly confessed their guilt. Confronted with evidence, they readily admitted that despite the clemency shown by Big Brother in the Victory Amnesty of 1983, they had engaged in fresh and more hideous conspiracies against the state. Among the crimes to which they confessed were the embezzlement of public funds, the murder of many trusted party members, immoral relationships with women of the party, and being in communication with the arch-traitor, Cassandra. A news flash has this moment arrived from the Malabar front. Our forces in South India have won a glorious victory over the Eurasian hordes. The action may bring the war within a measurable distance of its end.
0: You can turn it off?
3: Yes, we can turn it off. We have that privilege.
1: We've come here because...
3: Shall I say it, or will you?
1: No. I'll say it. We believe there's a conspiracy. Some kind of an organization working against the state. And that you are involved in it. We want to join it. And to work for it. Now, I tell you this because... the only way we can show evidence of good faith

0: by putting ourselves at your mercy.
1: Martin is one of us. I think it's fitting that we should begin by drinking a toast. It's called wine. Not much of it gets to the outer party, I'm afraid. Is there anything you would like to propose?
0: To the future and to the past. To a time when thought is free. Men are different from one another and do not live alone. To a time when truth exists and what is done cannot be undone.
1: In general terms, then, what are you prepared to do?
0: Anything we're capable of.
1: Are you prepared to give up your lives?
0: Yes.
1: Are you prepared to commit murder?
0: Yes.
1: To betray your country to foreign powers?
0: Yes.
1: Are you prepared, the two of you, to separate and never see one another again?
2: No.
0: No.
1: Leave us now, Martin. But before you go, take a good look at these citizens' faces. You'll be seeing them again. You understand, of course, that you will be fighting in the dark. You will always be in the dark. I will send you a book from which you will learn the true nature of the society we live in and the strategy by which we shall destroy it. Cassandra's book. When you receive orders, they will come from me. I assume you have a hiding place of some kind.
0: Number one, Spencer Lane. It's a room above a junk shop.
1: Yes. Do you carry a briefcase with you?
0: Usually.
1: What is it like?
0: Black. Shabby. Two straps.
1: For the next 2 days, carry it empty. A man will touch you on the arm and claim you have the wrong briefcase. Take the one he offers you in exchange. In it will be Cassandra's book. When you've read that, we will arrange to meet again. And now I'm afraid it's time for you to go. Even for members of the inner party, it's unwise to leave the screen turned off for more than a few minutes at a time.
0: There is still hope for the world.
1: There is still hope.
3: Tomorrow, in celebration of the victory, Big Brother has ordered 200 Eurasian prisoners publicly hanged on execution hill.

0: stopped me in the square. He gave me this briefcase.
1: The coffee's ready?
0: I just want to read a few paragraphs.
1: Oh, we can read it together later.
0: This is the book I've heard about ever since I can remember. This is the truth.
1: It's only words, darling. It can change nothing.
0: Don't you want to understand?
1: No.
0: Junior.
1: Yes?
0: What do you want?
1: I want us to be together for as long as possible. I want us to be happy. I don't want to destroy what we have.
0: But you came with me to visit O'Brien.
1: Well, I couldn't let you go alone. It would be too dangerous.
0: You're not interested in the underground? Or in Cassandra's book?
1: No, Winston, it won't make things better for us.
0: It'll make the future better.
1: What future? How far away?
0: 100 years, probably.
1: And in our lifetime, nothing will be achieved.
0: Julie, Julie, Julie. We are the dead, my darling.
2: You are the dead. Stand in the middle of the room. Stand in the middle of the room. Stand back to back. Clasp your hands behind your heads. Do not touch one another.
3: Take the woman.
1: Tommy! No! Don't let her take me! No! No! No!
4: Julia!
3: I warned you it wouldn't be as peaceful here as you would like. Nothing is hidden from the thought police. That is something you must learn. Your education is about to begin.

0: me. What becomes of the women? When a woman... Parsons.
1: They won't shoot me, but they'll know my record.
0: What are you arrested for?
1: I talked in my sleep. There I was, trying to do my bit. Never knowing there was any bad stuff in my mind at all. Do you know what they heard me say? Down with Big Brother. I said that. Said it over and over again, it seems. Between you and me, I'm glad they got me before it went any further. Do you know what I'm going to say to them when I go up before the tribunal? Thank you, I'm going to say thank you for saving me before it was too late.
0: Who denounced you?
1: My little girl. Heard what I was saying. I don't bear her any grudge for it. It shows I brought her up in the right spirit anyway.
2: Rome 101.
1: No, I told you everything. Take my wife and children. Don't take me, please. No! Rome 101.
0: What's Room 101? What's Room 101?
1: They won't shoot me for going off the track just once, will they?
0: Oh, Brian. Oh, they got you too.
3: They got me a long time ago. For 7 years you've been in my keeping. For 7 years I have watched over you. Don't be too impatient to find out about Room 101. You'll find out about it in time. You'll learn many things. I intend to take a personal interest in your education. There are some preliminaries to be gone through here. Some confessions have to be extracted from you. Of course, you must expect a certain amount of discomfort. Things will happen to you from which you could not recover if you lived 1,000 years. But when those formalities have been completed, you'll be brought to me. We will talk. I look forward to it with great anticipation.

0: Time has come, Winston. The past few weeks should have brought you closer to the understanding of Big Brother's teachings. Why do you think you've been brought here? To make you confess? To punish you? No. To make you sane? To cure you? We're not interested in any crimes you've committed. The thought is all the party cares about. The thought. We do not merely destroy our enemies, Winston. We change them. We wash their brains clean. And do not imagine that you can be a martyr, that the past will vindicate you. The past nor the future. For the future will never hear of you. You'll be annihilated. In the past as well as in the future, you will never have existed. Before we begin the more serious part of our discussion, are there any questions that you would like to ask?
1: What have you done with Julia?
0: Oh, she betrayed you, Winston. Immediately. And irrevocably. All her rebelliousness, her deceit, her folly, everything has been burnt out of her. It was a perfect conversion. Textbook case.
1: You tortured her.
0: Next question.
1: Does Cassandra exist? Does the underground exist?
0: That, Winston, you will never know. I'd like to show you this machine. It will help our little discussion. The pointer went to 40 that time. As you can see, the numbers on the dial go up to 100. Please remember throughout our conversation that I hold it in my power to exert pain on you at any moment and at whatever degree I choose. Pain or death. I'm afraid you would be unable to survive more than, say, 80. If you should lie at any time or even fall below your usual level of intelligence, you will cry out with pain instantly. You understand?
1: Yes.
0: When we first spoke, you had on your desk a photograph of the traitors Jones and Rutherford. You believed it was some sort of documentary evidence that their confessions were false. I remember telling you that the photograph never existed.
1: Well, it did exist. It exists in my memory, in your memory.
0: I do not remember it.
1: How can you abolish memory? You haven't controlled mine.
0: On the contrary, you haven't controlled it. That is what has brought you here. You've been lacking in self-discipline and humility. How many fingers am I holding up, Winston?
1: Four.
0: And if Big Brother were to say not four, but five, then how many?
1: Four.
0: How many fingers, Winston?
1: Four. What else can I say?
0: How many fingers, Winston?
1: Four. Stop it. Anything in a five. For anything,
0: no,
1: stop
0: Winston.
1: The pain.
0: Winston, that is no use. You are lying. You still think you see four.
1: How can I help what I see? Five.
0: Two and two do not always make four, Winston. Sometimes they make five. Again, how many fingers am I holding up?
1: Five. I'm trying to see five.
0: Now, which
1: five.
0: Do you wish? To persuade me that you see five or really to see five?
1: Really?
0: Again, then. How many fingers am I holding up?
1: Five.
0: Better. Now then, without any persuasion, there are five fingers there. Do you see five fingers? You see how the mind can be controlled? Ah, and now you are thinking perhaps, yes, but I haven't betrayed Julia. Now that is perfectly true. You have not betrayed Julia. Winston, you were once curious about room 101. It is not one room, but many. Over there, for instance. You're going to find out what lies behind that door, Winston. Come. Here? I will tell you all about it. In room 101 is the worst thing in the world.
1: Oh, thank you.
0: Now, the worst thing in the world varies, of course, from individual to individual. It may be buried alive, or death by fire, or by drowning, or death by impalement, or any one of 50 deaths. Winston, which death is it you fear most? No, you needn't tell me. I think I know. Once, in that junk shop paradise of yours, a rat appeared.
1: A rat?
0: One small rat.
2: You remember how it affected you, Winston?
3: I see you do.
1: No.
3: I think I know which death it is you fear most, Winston. Will you lead the way?
1: Oh.
3: Or shall I?

0: Julia! Not me, please, Julia! Torture, Julia, not me! I can't! Please, Julia! Oh, God, no! But you won't kill me!
1: Now you are wholly ours, Winston. You have been washed clean. You'll be set free tomorrow. You'll be able to sit in the sun. You will be able to devote your whole life to loving no one but Big Brother.

0: I betrayed you.
1: I betrayed you.
0: Sometimes they threaten you with something. Something you can't stand up to. Something you can't think about. And then you say, do it to somebody else. Do it to anyone. Do it to so-and-so. And then afterwards you might pretend it's a trick and that you didn't mean it. But when it happens, you do mean it. All you care about is yourself.
1: All you care about is yourself.
0: And after that, you don't feel the same towards the other person any longer.
1: Oh, you don't feel the same.
0: I must go now.

0: promise to meet again.
1: Yes, yes. We must meet again sometime.

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This is Paul Brinson speaking for Westinghouse, who have made more than 40 million products for the American home. We hope you'll be with us again next week. Until then, good night.

This is where Mother Mac and her puppies live with Don and Doug Dowell. Mother Mac has trained her 7 puppies to be well-behaved, brave little dogs. Now that they are 6 weeks old, they are able to leave their mother for new homes. Doug gives the puppies the right food to make them strong and healthy. They eat 3 meals a day. Don trains Tammy to sit up, as he thinks other children like a dog who knows how to do tricks. The boys are proud of the puppies and want each dog to look his best when Mr. Conover comes over to choose one. But the puppies just can't see any reason for making a fuss. They don't realize how important it is to look clean and well-groomed. Now, Bobo, that's not a toothbrush, and it's not good to eat. Doug is patient but firm with the little dogs. Mr. Conover, who lives next door, comes to pick out his dog. He examines the puppies carefully. He knows that a good dog has strong, sturdy bones, a healthy coat of hair, a bright, intelligent look, and, most important, a good disposition. The boys tell him the good points of each of the puppies. Donnie tells Mr. Conover how smart Tammy is, and Tammy likes Mr. Conover right from the start. Don would like to have Tammy live next door to play with Bobo, the dog that their father has said they may keep. Each one of the puppies is so cute, it is hard for Mr. Conover to decide. Doug wants the puppies to show how frisky they are, but the puppies want to play in the box where they sleep. Doug keeps a blanket in their box because he knows it is important for puppies to have a warm, dry place to sleep. Mother Mac wonders what is happening. Tammy has won Mr. Conover's heart, and he takes Tammy home to live with him and Mrs. Conover and their cat, Anna. Mother Mac is worried. She does not want Tammy to go. And Tammy is a little homesick at first. Donnie comforts the puppy. Very soon, Tammy is as happy as he can be. This is a home where a puppy can relax and enjoy himself. He makes friends with Anna the cat. Dogs and cats are often good friends when they get to know one another. Anna likes him and tries to mother the baby dog. Tammy is very contented in his new home with Anna and the Conovers to take care of him. Later, Aunt Lucy shows the puppies to her friend, Mrs. McLeod, who wants a good-natured dog to play with her children and to learn to guard them as he grows up. Mark is too young to keep all the leashes of the 6 little puppies from getting tangled, especially when each puppy wants to go in a different direction. Mark isn't a bit afraid because he knows a puppy won't snap at him unless he teases the puppy or is rough with him. Mrs. McLeod teaches Mark to be gentle with the little dogs. She is as good and kind to a puppy as she is to her own children. She knows that a happy home for a puppy is one where there is plenty of love and where the puppy can feel he is needed to love and protect his family. Puppies are good companions because it is their instinct to love people. The puppy looks up at Mrs. McLeod as if to say, "I would like you to be my mistress. I will take good care of your babies." Paul has never seen so many puppies.
Puppies are so friendly, he thinks it's fun to choose a dog. Mrs. McLeod takes her puppy in for dinner. A nice way to begin life in a new home. Mr. Tim comes to pick out a puppy for his grandson, Moat. Don is a good salesman, and Mr. Tim chooses Rudy. He takes Rudy to live in the country, where Moat and his family raise flowers for market. A week later, Doug goes to visit Moat and Rudy. Moat's uncle is a fisherman, and the children like to play on the nets piled high on the truck. Moat is very proud of Rudy, who adores Moat and follows him wherever he goes. Moat enjoys taking care of his dog himself. Rudy always wags his tail and is grateful for everything Moat does for him. In the meantime, Jiggs has gone to live with a

gentle Mrs. Shanks and her cat, Puss in Boots. Mrs. Shanks understands animals and gives them lots of affection. Jiggs tries as hard as he can to please her.

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Mrs. Bickers tells the children a story. She is kind and teaches the children to be thoughtful with their new dog. Tony is old enough to know what a little dog likes. She is gentle with her new puppy, and Mickey is devoted to his mistress. Tony knows a little dog needs plenty of exercise and unfastens Mickey's collar to play with him. Mickey likes to romp with Tony. He would like to catch the ball. He runs and runs. But his little legs are so short, he soon gets tired and comes back to Mrs. Bickers. A puppy can't ask for a drink of water, so it must always be where he can get it. Such good care makes a happy home for Mickey. Mr. White, who works for the milk company, stops by on his way home to look over the puppies. The boys like Mr. White and are anxious to have him take one of the puppies to live with him and his family. Mr. White knows the points of a good dog and feels the puppies to be sure that they are strong and husky. He looks carefully into their eager little faces. He would like a smart puppy because he wants to teach him tricks. Kilty seems to be just the right dog for Mr. White. But Mr. White thinks Bobo is a fine dog too. However, he decides on Kilty and takes him to put him in the front of his truck. The boys give Mr. White the dog's bed so Kilty will be comfortable in his new home. Kilty feels welcome in his new family. Penny and the neighborhood children love to play with the puppy. And although Kilty loves to play with them, it is hard for a little dog to keep up with so many children. Penny is teaching the dog to sit up. Sometimes children hurt their pets by being too rough with them, or by squeezing them too hard. Penny's mother reminds her to be gentle. And Kilty is happy but sleepy in his new home. Back at the Dowells' home, Mother Mac is lonesome without her puppies, and Doug tries to cheer her up. Bobo, too, seems sad. But the boys are pleased that each puppy has found such a good home. They have learned that a happy home, whether for a puppy or for a girl or boy, can be large or small, in the city or in the country, as long as it is one where your family love you and you do your best to be kind and helpful.

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Wood turning is an art. It is extremely fascinating, but it requires a lot of practice and skill. These are samples of simple lathe work. The quality of work depends on the ability of the operator to control and utilize the lathe turning tools. The lathe is unique in that it is the only power tool with which a project can be shaped, cut to size, sanded, and finished without changing machines or even removing the original piece from the lathe. As with any other machine process, wood turning is much more effective and enjoyable if the operator is familiar enough with his lathe to know the names of its parts and their adjustments. The portion containing the drive mechanism is called the headstock. The on-off switch on this lathe is built into the speed control. The numbers indicate the approximate revolutions per minute. This lathe will turn 800 to 2,750 RPMs. The outboard faceplate, sometimes called hand wheel, can be used in some cases for outboard turnings of large diameters. The lathe must be capable of slow speeds, and a floor stand tool rest holder would be required for outboard turnings. The outboard faceplate is more commonly used as a provision to turn the spindle by hand, and also as a friction brake to stop the spindle more rapidly. Apply light pressure to the lower half of the wheel with the palm of your hand to prevent jamming a finger. The spindle is fitted with threads on the outer surface to accommodate face plates, screw centers, and other special chucks.

internal portion of the spindle is commonly tapered for number two more shanks. The spur center, also called drive or live center, fits into the tapered spindle. The taper should be cleaned before inserting a center. With moderate pressure, the spur center will stay in the spindle. To remove it, insert the knockout rod from the outboard faceplate end of the headstock and tap the spur center. Hold the center with your right hand so it will not fall on the lathe or floor. The bed of the lathe has two flat machined surfaces on top called ways. The tool rest holder may be positioned at various locations on the ways by lifting the locking handle, moving the holder to the position desired, then locking the handle. Be sure that the tool rest holder is clamped firmly. As needed, various sized tool rests are positioned in the tool rest holder. Be certain that the tool rest is adjusted correctly for height, angle, and distance from the stock. The tool rest and holder must only be adjusted when the lathe is at a dead stop. This is a common adjustment and must be made frequently. This whole assembly is the tailstock. It is locked in position on the ways by the tailstock lock. The tailstock is also fitted with a number two Morse taper for the cup or dead center.

The tailstock handwheel moves the tailstock spindle and center in and out. The dead center lock locks the tailstock spindle so it will not move. To remove the cup center, loosen the dead center lock and retract the spindle with the handwheel until the center is loosened. A full set of lathe turning tools will usually include gouges of several widths. The gouge has a rounded nose with a concave top and is used for roughing cuts and cove cuts. The gouge should not be used for internal cutting. The skew is a flat tool ground on both faces to form a 60-degree angle to the point or toe. It is used to smooth cylinders and cut shoulders and beads. A couple of different width skews are usually available in a set of turning tools. A parting tool is used for sizing cuts and cutting off operations. This is a pointed tool ground from both sides to the center line. The rest of the tools are ground with a single bevel and are used primarily as scraping tools. The spear or diamond point, square nose and round nose scraping tools are used wherever their shape will fit the design of the work. The round nose scraping tools are the most used tools for making bowls. This round nose tool has a carbide steel tip included on its end. Always check the condition of handles and the sharpness of turning tools before using them. A dull turning tool not only causes poor workmanship, but it is dangerous as well, because excessive pressure is required to force it to cut. Carefully honing dull tools will be time well spent. Try to maintain the same general shape when sharpening or honing. Hone at approximately the same grinding angle without rounding over the cutting edge. The gouge may be honed with a special gouge slip stone. Again, care must be exercised to prevent rounding the cutting edge. All wood to be used for turning must be free of cracks, loose knots, checks, or other defects. This piece should not be turned. All glued work must be properly glued and dry. Lathe speeds may vary somewhat with types and grains of woods. This chart gives a general guideline for speeds. Almost all roughing out operations are performed at the slowest speed. When the stock has been trued to a balanced cylinder and is ready to be shaped, stock 8 inches and more in diameter must still be turned at the slowest speed. But stock 6 inches in diameter may be turned up to 1200 RPMs. 4-inch diameter turning should not exceed 1800 RPMs, and a speed of 2400 RPM should be limited to work 2 inches and under in diameter. After mounting rough stock on the lathe, rotate the spindle by hand at least one full revolution to be certain that the stock clears all machine parts. Adjust the tool rest until it is as close as possible without touching the stock. When enough material has been removed that the tool rest is more than 1/8 of an inch away from the stock, stop the lathe and readjust it closer. Make sure that no others are in the operator's safety zone. Roll loose sleeves above elbows and remove or fasten any loose or dangling clothing to avoid being caught by any revolving part. All jewelry must be removed. Long hair should be safely secured with hairnets or other similar methods. Wear eye protection, preferably a face shield, when operating the lathe. Observers should not stand in line with the turning. Be sure that the stock is correctly mounted and secured, then obtain permission from the instructor before starting the lathe. Stand to the side as the power is turned on. Since the operator must decide which turning tools to select and the way the tool is to be utilized, it is not easy to give exact directions for their use. A beginner may hold the tools differently than a skilled turner. The three most common and accepted ways of holding a turning tool are illustrated. One thing is certain for the beginner. Grasp the tool firmly with both hands and hold it directly on the tool rest. Be certain that the tool is in contact with the tool rest
before it is permitted to touch the stock. Do not touch revolving stock with your fingers or hands. Beginners should stop the lathe when using the outside calipers. If the stock has been trued and is smooth, a proficient operator can carefully use the outside caliper on a rotating cylinder. Check with your instructor before attempting this operation. Always stop the lathe when using the inside calipers. Remove the tool rest when sanding or polishing.

If polishing with the lathe running, use a small rag folded into a pad. All corners of the rag must be tucked in so they will not start to wrap onto the turning stock.

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Then clean the machine and return all accessories to their proper place.

Ugh, another safety program? Hey, what for? I'm careful when I work. And an accident won't happen to me. Besides, safety gear is such a hassle. It's better to save the time for something else. I'm Martin Cove. I know that a lot of people don't think safety gear is worth the time and trouble. A lot of them never get hurt, but a lot of them do. Almost 350 people get up and go to work every day not knowing that this is the day they'll remember for the rest of their lives. The day the world got fuzzy or bleary, or the day everything just suddenly went black. Today, like every workday, those 350 people will lose part or all of their eyesight because of an accident on the job. That adds up to over 1,700 every week, 90,000 every year. Do you think even one of those people believed it could happen on that day, on that job? Most of the 90,000 workers injured each year are hurt at their regular work sites while doing their normal everyday job. It could happen to you on your job, but you can tilt the odds in your favor. You can protect your eyes and your face by wearing the right safety gear for your job. Your eyes and face can come up against a lot of different job hazards, and there's special gear made for every one of them. Your supervisor can help you choose the right equipment so your protection can match the hazards on your job, but you need to wear it. When there's bits and pieces of wood, metal, or whatever flying around, you need impact-resistant protection that takes the size, shape, and speed of the flying pieces into mind. Safety glasses resist more force of impact than even the toughest streetwear glasses. They can be lightweight and comfortable, even though they have thick lenses and special frames. Most safety glasses meet the safety standards set by ANSI, the American National Standards Institute. The lenses will always be marked with the manufacturer's monogram. If you use safety glasses alone, without a face shield or other protection, your glasses should have permanent side shields. They'll help keep the flying pieces from getting around the glass and into your eyes. If you need more protection, you can get it from safety goggles. For a lot of jobs, they are a good way to go. Some people think that goggles are overkill, especially for the small particles they have flying around. But the fact is, over half of all on-the-job eye injuries are caused by particles smaller than half a millimeter. That's pretty small. So small that safety glasses, even with side shields, might not keep them out. Some goggles are designed with ventilation holes small enough to keep even dust out. Chipping goggles are used for real tough jobs where fast-flying pieces hit with even more impact. Seems like there's a special pair of goggles made for every type of work hazard. If you're exposed to a chemical hazard, whether it's splashing, mists, vapor, or gases, you really don't want to take any chances. Many chemicals can damage your skin, some severely. A chemical that gets into your eyes can cause anything from a minor irritation to total blindness. These goggles are designed to keep out chemical splashes with special protected ventilation on the sides. If you have a problem with these or any other goggles fogging up, anti-fog tissues and solutions will help. Special shields are made to protect your face from splashes and other chemical hazards. If you need one on your job, wear it. It might look funny, but think about the alternative. Face shields are never a substitute for goggles or other eye protection. If you need a face shield to protect against chemical hazards, you always need chemical splash goggles too. The same goes for other hazards. If you need a face shield to protect against serious dust or chipping, wear your safety glasses or goggles under the face shield. Then your eyes and face are both protected. If you're a welder, or if you work with molten metal or glass, there's more to worry about than just the hot bits and pieces that can fly into your face. You need protection from infrared or ultraviolet light. Invisible light rays that can cause real problems for your eyes. Welders, especially arc welders, their helpers and even bystanders can get welder's flash, a severe eye inflammation caused by looking at intense ultraviolet light without eye protection. Helpers are often the victims because they don't know when they're close enough for the light to hurt them. You can't feel the light hurting your eyes. In fact, it can be hours later before you know that something's wrong. By then,
You wish you had taken the time to protect yourself. Besides being inflamed, your eyes will be so sensitive to light, you might not be able to open them. And they'll stay that way for days. It might hurt to look at bright lights for a while, even after the inflammation is gone. You can help prevent all of this by wearing your welding goggles or helmet for every job. These lenses are made to filter out ultraviolet light. They'll make the job safer for your eyes. People who work with molten glass or molten metal get exposed to infrared, another invisible light ray that can cause serious damage to the lenses of your eyes. Intense infrared light can cause cataracts, turning the lenses opaque so the world starts looking fuzzy or bleary. A bad case can make you go blind. That's a chance nobody should take. And you don't have to. The right filter shade will block infrared and protect your sight. The light from a laser can cause problems too. But no one type of safety gear will protect you against all the different laser wavelengths. The protection you need depends on the type of laser you're exposed to. Engineering controls are just as important as safety gear. So be sure you're familiar with safety procedures and with all of the safety mechanisms on your equipment. Now this is my kind of protection. This hood was designed to protect the whole face and head from heavy dust or liquid hazards. And hoods like this one are fire resistant to protect against heat and flames. But no matter what kind of hood you use, it's never a substitute for your basic eye protection. If the hood doesn't have eye gear built into it, you need to wear safety goggles under it. Your eyes won't be protected if you don't. Remember, when it comes to protection, there's a lot to choose from. But a specific choice of gear is right for your job. Your supervisor can tell you what that is. The wrong kind of safety gear can be almost as bad as no gear at all. Now, I know that some of you still might think that eye and face protection is for other people. If you're not a welder or a chemical worker or a machinist, you might think that your job is not that dangerous, that all the accidents happen to somebody else. But the facts say that carpenters, plumbers, pipe fitters, masonry workers, machine operators, loggers, construction workers, and even groundskeepers are all at risk. Most of the workers injured on these jobs were hurt because they weren't wearing face or eye protection. They didn't think they needed it. If you already know you need protection, but you really hate to wear it, ask yourself why. If it's because you feel like a wimp when you wear the protection, imagine how you'd feel if you couldn't see. If wearing your gear always seems like a real hassle, ask yourself how much protection your eyesight is worth. If you think your safety gear is clumsy or uncomfortable, picture how comfortable you'd feel stumbling around your house trying to get used to your new life in the dark. Or what if you only wore part of your safety gear and your eyes were okay, but your face got injured? Not a pretty picture. But the good news is you can help prevent it. And your company wants to help too. Eye and face injuries hurt the company. To them, accidents can mean higher insurance costs, downtime, and the cost of training replacements. But to you, to your life, an accident can mean much more. So think about it. Every time you have to make that choice.

On a hot summer day, it's fun to go out in the woods or in the park. You can take along crayons and a pad of drawing paper. And you can take along a book of your favorite stories. One story that has long been a favorite is Goldilocks and the Three Bears. Once upon a time, there were three bears. A big papa bear, a middle-sized mama bear, and a wee little baby bear. They all lived together in a little bear house in the forest. A little bear house in the forest. Now, what would it look like? There's a little house. Let's pretend. Now we have a pretty little house in the forest, a house for the three bears. Inside the house, there were three chairs. A big chair for the papa bear, a middle-sized chair for the mama bear, and a wee little chair for the baby bear. In the bedroom, there were three beds. A big bed for the papa bear, a middle-sized bed for the mama bear, and a wee little bed for the baby bear. And, of course, there were the three bears. The big papa bear was reading his morning newspaper. The middle-sized mama bear was cooking breakfast. And the wee little baby bear decided to play with his toys until breakfast was ready. That morning, Mama Bear had cooked porridge for breakfast, and she had set it out on the table in three bowls. A big bowl for Papa Bear, a middle-sized bowl for Mama Bear, and a wee little bowl for Baby Bear. When Mama Bear tasted the porridge, she found it was too hot to eat. So Papa Bear decided they should all go for a walk in the forest while they were waiting for the porridge to cool.

That same morning, a little girl named Goldilocks was walking through the woods. Now, Goldilocks lived near the woods, and she often went for walks near her home. This morning, though, she had walked farther into the woods than she had ever gone before. She had always known that bears lived in the forest, and now she had found their house. She wasn't sure just how to behave, but she knew it would be polite to knock on the door. There was no answer, but the door was open. So Goldilocks tiptoed in. It was so exciting that she promptly forgot that she had not been invited in and should not have been there at all. Then she saw the chairs. The big chair of the Papa Bear, the middle-sized chair of the Mama Bear, and the wee little chair of the Baby Bear. Goldilocks was tired from her long walk, so she decided to sit down. She sat in the big chair, but it was too hard. She sat in the middle-sized chair, but it was too soft. She sat in the wee little chair. It was just right, until... She was truly sorry she had broken the chair, but just then she saw the porridge the bears had left to cool. Goldilocks was hungry from her long walk, so she decided to eat. She tasted the porridge in the big bowl, but it was too hot. She tasted the porridge in the middle-sized bowl, but it was too cold. She tasted the porridge in the wee little bowl. It was just right. In fact, it was so good that she ate it all up. Goldilocks was sleepy from her long walk, and she wondered where she could lie down. Then she saw the bedroom. She tried lying down on the big bed, but it was too hard. It was also too high. She tried lying down on the middle-sized bed, but it was too soft.

she tried lying down on the wee little bed. It was just like her cozy bed at home, and so she went to sleep. Meanwhile, out in the forest, Baby Bear was up in a tree playing hide and seek. Papa Bear was playing too. Then Baby tried out some tricks he had learned. Mama and Papa were quite proud, especially when Baby walked on his front legs. Somersaults were one of Baby's favorite stunts. Papa Bear could do backward somersaults. Baby watched closely to see how Papa did it. Then Baby did it too. And so the bears passed the time while waiting for their porridge to cool. Goldilocks was still sound asleep when the bears came back home. Big Papa Bear, middle-sized Mama Bear, and wee little Baby Bear. As soon as they were inside the house, the bears knew that someone had been there. Papa Bear said in his big voice, "Someone has been sitting in my chair." Mama Bear said in her middle-sized voice, "Someone has been sitting in my chair." Baby Bear said in his wee little voice, "Someone has been sitting in my chair, and it's broken." Then Papa Bear said in his big voice, "Someone has been eating my porridge." Mama Bear said in her middle-sized voice, "Someone has been eating my porridge." Baby Bear said in his wee little voice, "Someone has been eating my porridge, and it's all gone." Then Papa Bear decided to look in the bedroom. He said in his big voice, "Someone has been sleeping in my bed." Mama Bear said in her middle-sized voice, "Someone has been sleeping in my bed." And Baby Bear, when he looked in the bedroom, he said in his wee little voice, "Someone has been sleeping in my bed, and here she is." With that, Goldilocks woke up. She thought the Baby Bear was so cute that she would have liked to take him home for a pet. But then she saw Mama and Papa Bear. She was so surprised that she jumped out the window and ran all the way home. And she never again went so far into the woods. So she never again saw the little bear house in the forest. And no one else has ever seen it either, except when they were pretending. Of course, you can draw a picture of the house, and you can have your house look just the way you want it to look. Then you can tell the story of what happened in your little bear house in the forest.

0: My grandpa owns the circus.
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0: You've gotta come out early to watch the big top go up.

0: I'd get up pretty early, too, if I only saw the circus once a year. But for me, it's just another morning. 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I'm from Hugo, Oklahoma. And all summer long, I travel with my family on the Carson and Barnes Circus. My grandpa's circus is the largest wild animal circus in the United States. We've got 5 rings under the big top.
1: Do it backwards.
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1: Hurry up, Maria.
0: Me and Maria. 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

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They like to watch. I like to watch the people.

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It's a big job putting on a show. It lasts 2 hours and there are 5 rings. Most people do more than one act. The costume wagon is right next to the big top, so it's easy to change quickly between acts. After the Spec comes the aerial ballet. I'm in that. It's a lot like being at the playground. We start out on the swinging ladder when we're little, like Sasha, she's 9. She's been doing the ladder for 2 years already. And now she's starting to learn the web. That's what I do, the web. I swing around over ring number 2. And Maria's over there by ring 4 doing the same act. I've never been scared of climbing up high, and I don't get dizzy.

The only thing I worry about is sometimes, at the beginning of the season, I'm afraid I'll forget part of my act, or I'll get the tricks mixed up or something. Now it's almost the end of the season. I could almost do it in my sleep.

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That's her father on the roll of Bola. They've been working together since Maria was 6.

0: Later in the show, Maria's brothers work in Ring 1, Bogart's 11. Victor and Manuel have taught him a lot this summer, but he still has a lot to learn. Maria's father and uncle are in the center ring. They're from Mexico. We have families on the circus from all over the world. Portugal, Belgium, Brazil. And they're all good. The circus goes on every day, even if it's raining. We do 2 shows a day, sometimes 3. Except for being on the circus and traveling and all, the only thing we do different from other kids is go to school for an hour a day between shows.
1: It is? What's this picture right here?
0: When we get back to Hugo, we'll have to take a test before we're promoted.
1: Can you spell that for me?
2: Yeah.
1: What is that?
2: Lion.
1: Spell it for me, though. What are those letters?
2: L-I-O-N.
1: Right, okay. Do you know what?
0: But we always pass.
1: To remember something?
0: I usually get pretty good grades.
1: To recall someone's name or recall...
0: Mommy used to teach school, and this year she's teaching us. Mama does a lot around the circus. Like she figures out the idea for the spec every year. And then she puts our act together for the aerial ballet and makes the costumes. And then there's Kristen. We always have a big party for Kristen's birthday, because after that, we have to go back home to school.
2: Come to my birthday party, Bogart. Okay.
1: We'll see you later. Bye-bye.
0: Mama made sure the invitations got delivered. I like going shopping. It's a good excuse for getting all dressed up. Mama saw this cute little elephant that she liked a lot. But really, you know, you can't tell if it's in Sheboygan, Wisconsin, or Mechanicsville, Iowa. Once you're in a mall, you could be anywhere.
3: 1 pound 0, 1 6.
0: I knew what I wanted to get Kristen for her birthday.
3: No, you don't.
0: I figure if you stick her behind a camera for a change, she won't always be jumping up and down in front of it, trying to get in the picture. Seems like jugglers are always practicing.
3: Double spin. Double spin with the other. One. Like this.
0: I like to tease Bogart. It's good for his concentration.
3: Too much spin. A little slower.
0: When you're first starting to learn the web, they lower the rope. So I don't know why Sasha's so silly, but she'll get over it. It's fun when a lot of people come to see the show. Everybody tries a little harder.

0: My part of the show is finished in the first half, so I have to go home.
1: Okay, good night.
0: Even though the show is over, the circus is still at work. We move to a new town almost every day. My grandpa starts sending the trucks out to the next lot around 5 in the morning. By 7 o'clock, when we pull in, the tent is almost up. In Oklahoma, say we have the best party. Do you think Kristen got enough presents?

0: It's sad to leave.
1: Where's Gary?
2: Be good.
1: Okay.
0: Daddy stays with the show till it closes, in another month. He doesn't like for the family to be split up, even if it's only for a few weeks. It'll be a long ride home to Oklahoma, my other home. But I don't know. We were on the circus for almost 5 months, and it sure went fast. Pretty soon, the elephants will be back home, and then Mama will start in on the costumes for the new spec, and Daddy will be working on the equipment, and then it'll be April, and we'll be on the road again, and Bogart. Bogart, shoot.

0: from Television City in Hollywood. Jack Benny. 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Larry Keating, Mary Wicks, John Hoyt. Olive Sturgis, Ronnie Burns, Carol Lee. And introducing Janet Parker. 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The forward look. And now here is your host for Chrysler Corporation, Bill Lundigan.
1: Thank you. Thank you. Good evening, ladies and gentlemen. Tonight we have the pleasure of presenting on our first Shower of Stars of the season, Jack Benny and his very lovely guest, Miss Ruth Hussey, in a television adaptation of one of Broadway's successful hit comedies, Ronald Alexander's Time Out for Ginger. Now, as the play opens, we find Jack Benny in the role of Howard Carroll addressing a meeting at the local high school.
2: To you, and in spite of what anyone may say, those are exactly my sentiments on the subject. In conclusion, I reiterate, nothing is more sacred than the right of the individual to pursue happiness as he or she sees fit. Anyway, having three daughters of my own in this school, I doubt if there is anyone who is more familiar with the problems of teenagers than me, or than I. Than me? Than I. What you students do not understand

0: understand is that your principal, Bob Wilson, is a regular guy. He's more than just an educator, a symbol of authority. He's a real human being, a pal, the kind of a man you can walk up to, slap him on the back and say, "Hi, Bob." No one knows that better than I. Because, you see, Bob and I used to go to school together, and I must say that he was quite a boy. He was caught smoking in class, necking in the corridors. Not only that, but during his senior year, he cut so many classes that they finally put his picture in the post office. Remember, Bob? And now, in regard to the athletic program, I would like to spend a little time discussing my own football career. In all modesty, it was common knowledge that I was a great halfback. As a matter of fact, if I haven't given it up for a banking career, I might, my name might have gone down.
1: Mr. Carroll, I would like you to do me a favor.
0: Well, I'll be glad to, Bob.
1: If in some wild moment I should ever ask you to speak again, please punch me in the mouth.
0: Well, I mean, the kids seem to love it.
1: Naturally. I personally thought it was the most incredible speech I have ever heard in my life.

0: Hello? Oh, hello, Mr. White. No, Mr. Carroll isn't home. What? Yeah, I'll have him call you back.
1: Liz, was that for me?
0: No, Miss Carroll. I found a new ceramic tank. It was upstairs. Barney White called from the newspaper. He's gonna print Mr. Carroll's speech.
2: Oh, dear, here we go again.
0: I can't understand why Mr. Carroll keeps making all these speeches all the time.
2: Well, it's sort of a creative outlet for him, I guess. Well,
0: having three daughters is pretty creative.
2: Yes, but he always wanted a son, and there was nothing I could do about that.
0: Want some coffee?
2: I'd love some.
3: Hi, everybody.
1: Well, hello, dear.
0: Hello, Mr. Carroll.
3: Hello, Liz.
1: Well.
3: Agnes, I wish you'd been What an afternoon.
2: How'd the speech go?
3: Well, the kids just loved it.
2: What did Mr. Wilson say?
3: He said it was the most incredible speech he's ever heard.
2: Oh. How did he mean that? Incredibly good or incredibly bad?
3: The kids loved it.
0: Oh. I'll bet they did. What was the speech about, Mr. Carroll?
3: Manners, Liz.
0: I'll get the coffee.
3: No mail here of any importance.
2: Tell me, are you sure that speech was about manners?
3: Well, would I say it was if it wasn't?
2: Yes.
3: Well, would you like to hear my speech?
2: Haven't I?
3: Not this one.
2: Oh.
3: I only heard it the other day myself, some fella on the radio.
2: You stole it?
3: Well, stole isn't the word, although it's close.
2: Howard, every time you make one of those speeches, you know
4: hi, everybody.
2: That...
4: Oh,
2: hello,
4: Mom.
2: Girls. Hello, dear.
4: Oh, you should have heard Daddy's speech. It was simply wonderful.
0: Joan, hang up your coat.
4: I'll do it in a minute.
0: Right now.
4: I'm going out again in a little while.
0: Right now.
4: But, gee, Mom.
3: Right now.
4: Karen. Well, Daddy, we want you to know that the girls of the junior and senior classes support your stand and were moved to action by your stirring words.
3: Hear that, dear?
4: Will you sign this, Mother?
0: What is it?
4: It's a petition, and we've already got over 100 signatures. And, Daddy, we want you to know that we'll back you against any and all opposition, regardless of the consequences.
0: I would. Have you seen this?
3: What?
0: We, the undersigned, do herewith subscribe to the statement of Howard G. Carroll, quote, I would abolish gymnasium for girls because it infringes on their rights as individuals and no one should be forced to do anything he doesn't want to do, unquote.
3: Who put out this petition?
4: The girls of the junior and senior classes.
3: Well, you had no right to circulate a petition without asking me.
4: Do you mean you said it and didn't mean it?
3: Well...
0: Howard, what did you say?
3: I said that one of the reasons that young men do not conform to the rules of etiquette is because they see young girls playing volleyball and basketball, thus losing all sight of their femininity.
4: And then you said...
3: Well, then I might have extemporaneously added that maybe there should be a change, a new method of gym for girls.
0: Well, what sort of change, dear?
3: Instead of all going in for those rough sports, maybe they could take long walks during those periods. You know, walk in the woods, walk.
0: I'll bet the school board's out right now looking for the highest tree in town.
3: Oh, excellent.
0: Coffee, anyone?
3: I'll have some.
4: Well, I think Daddy absolutely put his finger on the root of the problem.
5: I think your speech was positively breathtaking.
4: I think all men stink.
3: Well, don't retract that statement just because I'm here.
4: I wasn't going to.
3: Oh.
0: What's wrong between you and Tommy today?
4: He wants me to be a cheerleader.
0: Well, what's wrong with that?
4: Nothing. If you want to be a cheerleader, I just don't want to be a cheerleader.
5: Oh, why don't you put a washer on that drip?
4: He's not a drip. He just frightens you because he's got brains.
3: Thank you, Ginger.
4: We're not talking about you. We're talking about Tommy Green.
5: Well, Tommy doesn't frighten Eddie, though, does he?
4: Oh, you're a big four-letter
3: all
4: man.
3: All right, all right.
4: All right,
3: quiet!
0: Where's Lizzie, Mom?
2: She's in the kitchen.
4: Oh, Daddy, I forgot to tell you. I got the lead in the school play, Victoria Regina.
3: Victoria Regina's a wonderful play, and it's a great part, too. You know, I once played the Prince Consort.
0: Howard, you did not.
3: Huh? Oh, I thought you left the room. Anyway, it was a play like it. It was a similar play.
4: Joni, do you want to come upstairs and read a few scenes with me?
5: Okay. Call me when Eddie comes, will you, Mom?
0: I will. Howard, Bonnie White called from the newspaper. He's going to print your speech.
3: Must have created quite a stir, huh?
0: Mm-hmm. I'll get it. You know, Howard, if you continue with this sort of reasoning, you're going to contract a very serious disease called hoof in the mouth.
3: Very clever. You ought to send that in to Reader's Digest.
0: Well, hello, Tommy. Come in.
6: Hi, Miss Carroll.
3: Hi, Tommy.
6: Hi, Mr. Carroll.
3: Hi.
0: Down, Eddie's here.
3: Oh, it's Eddie.
4: Hi,
3: hello, Eddie.
4: Hello, Mother.
6: Well, Mr. Carroll, how do you feel today?
3: Fine, but don't quote me. I don't want any more, you know, petitions.
6: Yeah, that certainly was an incredible speech you made at school today.
3: Yeah, dear? Thanks.
6: After school, all the guys were bowing to the girls and holding their coats. It was a regular 18th century ball.
0: Too bad Sir Walter Raleigh here had to miss it.
6: How about 6, 7 o'clock, 8 o'clock, rock? 9, 10, 11 o'clock, 12 o'clock, rock? You got to rock around the clock tonight. The wedding clock strikes one. Get the move, I have some fun. We're gonna rock around the clock tonight. Yeah, rock, rock, rock in the broad daylight. We're gonna rock, we're gonna rock around the clock tonight. Bow, bow, bow, bow, bow. That always makes my father nervous.
3: He must be awfully high-strung.
6: Oh, I knew there was something I had to tell you, Mr. Carroll. Football practice starts tomorrow.
3: Did you hear that, dear?
0: No, I'm tuned out.
6: So, get your tickets early or you don't get a chance to see me run.
4: Hi, Musclehead.
0: Virginia.
6: Oh, hi, Punk.
0: So tell him what happened yesterday.
4: No, it'll embarrass him.
3: If there's anything that can embarrass him, I'd like to know what it is. Huh? Now, let's hear it.
4: Yesterday, after school, when the track team was out, I went over and I challenged him to a 100-yard dash.
3: And what happened?
4: I ran him into the ground.
0: You mean you beat him?
4: By 5 yards.
6: By 3 yards.

0: and had a bad foot.
1: You did not. I'm ready, Eddie.
0: Oh, let's go.
1: Eddie, what happened to your foot?
0: I sprained it.
1: When?
0: Yesterday.
1: But you weren't limping this afternoon.
0: Yeah, let's go. It's a little late. Huh?
2: As for you, young lady, from now on, I wish you'd please remember that you're a girl.
1: I wish I'd been born a boy.
2: So do I, but your mother was in a rut.
1: Pop?
2: Yes?
1: Pop, do you love me?
2: Well, of course I love you.
1: I'm glad. 'Cause you're really gonna have to.
2: Now, what do you suppose that means?
3: Well, I don't know. But they're gonna have to take Virginia on very long walks.
4: You can say that again.
2: Hey, Lizzie.
4: Yeah?
2: Are you hanging up Virginia's coat?
4: Yes, I am. What?
2: Well, I just don't want you to spoil her, that's all.
1: Nobody's spoiling her, Howard.
4: You spoiled the other two.
2: That's silly.
4: It's not silly.
1: She's right.
2: How?
4: Well, they kiss you and bully you into doing anything they like.
3: But the minute Virginia tries to do something, then you become the father.
4: I don't see why she should be handicapped just because she wasn't a boy.
1: That's why she hung up her coat.
4: So there.
2: I don't know, I never seem to win one of these things.
4: I'll get it.
2: Listen, Agnes, if you'd have listened to me, we wouldn't have had all this trouble about gym for girls and running foot races.
1: What do you mean?
2: 3 times I told you, have a son.
4: I guess I wasn't listening.
2: You never.
1: Tommy Green.
5: Hello, Mrs. Carroll.
1: Hi, Tommy.
2: Hello, Tommy. Come on in. Ginger, Tommy's here.
6: Tell him to wait.
2: Wait.
0: Yes, sir.
2: Well, sit down.
0: Thank you, sir.
2: Then wait here.
7: I heard your speech today, Mr. Carroll, and after assembly, I went up to Mr. Wilson, and I slapped him on the back and said, "Hiya, Bob."
2: Really? What happened?
7: Threw me out of school.
2: You mean he expelled you?
7: No, he just grabbed me by the back of the neck and threw me out of school.
2: Tommy, you don't play football, do you?
0: No, sir.
2: Boy, I wish I were back in school. I'd run that Eddie Davis racket.
7: Mr. Carroll, you said that...
2: Did I ever tell you about my football days?
7: Yes, sir.
2: Hmm?
8: Oh, hi, Ginger.
1: What do you want?
8: There's something I have to tell you.
1: Well, tell me.
8: You don't have to be cheerleader if you don't want to.
1: Thanks.
8: I believe everyone should be able to do what he wants to do.
2: Well, that's what I said in my speech.
8: In principle, I believe everyone should be able to do whatever he wants to. It is the privilege of every American to think the way he wants, act the way he wants, and talk the way he wants.
2: That's what I said in my speech today, the same identical thing.
8: To deprive any person, man or woman,
2: Well, did you happen to hear this on the radio?
8: No, I didn't.
1: Well, the point is, Eddie, how do you feel about Virginia running foot races?
8: I don't think she should do it.
1: You mean I shouldn't compete against Eddie?
8: Sure you should, but as a girl, not as a boy.
1: Well, then you don't think of me as an equal.
8: Sure I do, but I think he's a girl first.
1: Well, I want to be an equal first.
8: Go ahead. I don't want to talk about it anymore.
2: Well, Virginia seems to have discovered a new sex. Boys, girls, and equals.
8: Thanks. Bye. I'll get it.
5: Mr. Wilson. Hiya, Bob. Ow!
2: Hello, Bob. Come in. Let me have your coat.
9: Thanks. Let's get right to the point, shall we?
2: Fine.
9: Because of your little speech, my life has become a model of exquisite misery. The girls demand that gym be abolished. I am plagued by boys who want to smoke in class. And this morning, I caught 2 kids necking in the corridor.
2: So what?
9: Well, if that isn't enough, you obviously haven't heard about Virginia. This afternoon, she reported for the boys' football team.
2: What?
9: No. Oh, yes.
2: Virginia, come in here. We'll get this thing settled right away.
6: You call me, Pop?
2: I certainly did.
6: Hello, Mr. Wilson.
2: You can say hello to him later. What's all of this nonsense about you playing football?
1: Virginia, what on earth made you do a thing like that?
6: Pop's speech. I've always wanted to be a football player. And he said everyone should be allowed to do what they want to do.
2: I did not say that at all. I said nobody should be forced to do what he doesn't want to do.
9: What's the difference?
2: There's a great deal of difference.
6: But, Pop, I'd make a great halfback.
9: Young lady, I'll have you expelled.
6: Let me remind you, sir. The Bill of Rights and the Constitution guarantees every American citizen life, liberty, and the pursuit of happiness.
9: You gonna let her talk to me like that?
2: She did already.
6: Pop, I don't ask to be on the team. All I ask is a chance to try out for it.
2: But you're a girl.
6: Lots of athletes are.
2: But they don't play football against men.
6: Because men won't let them. Pop, you're supposed to be sports. And all the time you're worrying whether or not we'll be equal to you.
3: Or better than you.
2: Well, there's only way to settle this thing. You go upstairs, we'll discuss it later.
6: Yes, sir.
3: Yes, come along, darling.
6: Hello, Mr. Wilson.
9: Well, what's your solution?
2: Well, I think some of the things Ginger says make a lot of sense.
9: I might have expected you to say something like that.
2: What does the coach think?
9: We don't pay the coach to think. You pay the coach to teach English.
2: Don't you think a child should be allowed to seek her own fulfillment?
9: No. Suppose she wanted to burn down the house, would you let her?
2: Well, of course not. I tried to show her why she was wrong.
9: Why?
2: Well, if she burned down the house, she'd have no place to live.
9: Well, suppose she wanted to burn out one room.
2: Well, that would depend upon which room. Anyway, if she felt that she had to do it, I might just let her. That's all.
3: Well, how are we doing down here?
2: We're burning down the house.
9: Agnes Howard had the temerity to tell me he'd let Virginia burn out a room in this house.
3: Which room?
2: Her own room.
3: That's right next to ours.
2: I can't help it. Change her room.
9: Howard, by the time the newspapers get through with your ridiculous speech and your daughter's ridiculous behavior, you'll be the laughingstock of the town. Agnes, it is my considered opinion that your husband is an overgrown juvenile delinquent.
2: I better go after him. He forgot his coat.
3: Oh, don't be silly. He won't get cold for a long time.
6: Mom!
3: Yes,
6: where's the sewing box?
3: It's in the kitchen.
2: After all I said about a girl and her femininity, I hope Eddie Davis tackles her so hard her teeth will rattle for a week. All right, what are you laughing at?
3: Oh, you know very well you're proud and pleased, and you give your elk's tooth to see her play.
2: Well, you must think I'm insane.
3: I do. I think you're the most wonderfully insane man I know, and I wouldn't have anyone else for the father of me children.
2: Well, thanks. Neither would I.
6: I've got to take a tuck in these pants.
2: Hey, don't you think she needs some padding?
3: Howard!
2: I mean the shoulders. The shoulders.
10: We'll return to the second act of Time Out for Ginger. And now your host, Bill Lundigan.
11: Put them down. Put them down.
9: Howard, come in here for a moment, will you?
2: Okay, Ed.
9: I want you to read that letter.
2: Dear Mr. Hoffman, as an old depositor of your bank, I wish to protest the speech made by your employee, Mr. Howard Carroll. Since this speech, my children have been completely unmanageable. Mr. Carroll is a vicious troublemaker and should be fired at once. This letter's for you.
9: Keep reading.
2: Well, I mean, there's no use getting all upset over one crank letter. Mm-hmm.
11: Well, Howard, I haven't told you, but we've been getting those kind of letters all week, by the hundreds.
2: What about the good ones?
11: If one comes in, I'll save it for you.
2: Thank you.
12: Mr. Howard Carroll?
2: Yes, sir. Archer Enterprises, W.J. Archer, President.
12: Mr. Carroll, I read your speech in the paper, and I want you to know that I agree with every word you said. and I'd be proud to shake the hand of a man of your courage and convictions.
2: Well, thank you, Mr. Archer. Sort of restores my confidence to know that a responsible businessman like yourself feels the way I do. Sit down.
12: Thank you. Mr. Carroll, I have a transaction that I plan to put through one of the local banks. But since learning of your philosophy, I decided on this bank. And more particularly on you, sir.
2: Well, you won't be sorry, Mr. Archer. We'll do everything in our power to be of service to you.
12: In addition to the capital on hand, the project requires a loan of $250,000, which I shall be happy to put through your bank.
2: $250,000?
12: That's correct.
2: Well, excuse me a minute, will you? Sure. I'll just be a minute. Ed? What would you say if I were to tell you that I'm about to swing a $250,000 deal into the bank?
9: Now, here. $250,000?
2: Mr. W.J. Archer, president of Archer Enterprises, wants to put the loan through us because he happened to admire the speech that I made.
9: W.J. Archer?
2: In person. All right, you've read a lot of letters from crackpots who don't like me. Now I want you to come in and meet the type of man who thinks the way I do.
9: Why, Howie, of course. I'd be delighted. Well, well, well.
2: Right in.
9: Yes.
2: Mr. Archer, this is the president of our bank, Mr. Ed Hoffman.
9: How do you do, sir?
12: Pleased to meet you, Hoffman.
9: Thank
2: you. Sit down, gentlemen.
9: Please.
12: Let me tell you something, sir. You're pretty lucky to have a bright young man like Mr. Carroll working for you.
9: Yes. We think so. I understand, Mr. Archer, that you want to negotiate a $250,000 loan.
12: That's right.
9: Just what is the nature of the project?
12: It's in the vending machine field.
2: Well, vending machines are a big business.
9: Oh, big business. Very big,
12: well,
9: yes.
12: I'm interested in the beverage end of it. They have machines dispensing nearly every kind of beverage, but there's one they overlooked.
2: What's that?
12: Cocktails.
9: Cocktail?
12: Yeah.
2: Cocktails?
12: Well, only martinis, Manhattans, and daiquiris to start. We'll have machines on every street corner selling cocktails for 25 cents apiece. But it is, because you see, we have no overhead, no bartenders, no rent.
2: What do you do about liquor licenses?
12: A matter of legislation. My wife is in Washington now, talking to our congressman.
9: Well, Mr. Archer, I certainly hope that your wife will be able to convince Congress.
12: She will. You don't know my Nellie. She carries an umbrella and she knows how to use it. Now, believe me, I have had resistance. I've had lots of it. Narrow-minded bigots, but gentlemen, think of the people on their way home from work, waiting on the corner for that hot, crowded bus. They step up to one of my machines and get a cocktail. Before you know it, we have happy people going home. Happy, happy, happy.
9: As you and Mr. Carroll see eye to eye on so many things, I'm going to put him in full charge of your account.
2: Well, I think I'll have to have a little time to think about this, Mr. Archer.
12: All right. But this deal is hot. I'll give you 24 hours, and then I'll have to take it to another bank.
2: Well, that's the gamble we bankers have to take. Goodbye, Mr. Archer.
9: Goodbye, Mr. Archer. My kindest regards to your wife and her umbrella.
12: Thank you.
2: I'll tell her.
12: Goodbye. Oh, those happy, happy, happy, happy people.
2: All right, Ed. Go ahead, fire me.
9: And get stuck with your admirers? Oh, no, it's not going to be that easy. Now, I want to tell you, Howell, I want to tell you that I have an idea that that speech of yours is going to have all kinds of repercussions, and I think the best thing that you can do is to get home now and talk it over with Agnes. Happy. Happy, happy people.
2: Gee, he looks so nice. He wore spats and everything. Figure it out. Well, good night. Good night, Missouri.
13: Mr. Hoffman, the Board of Trustees has called a meeting for next Tuesday, and they want to be sure that you and Mr. Carroll are present.
9: Tuesday?
13: Mm-hmm.
9: Thank you.

0: that magazine for 2 hours.
1: Well, it isn't every day that my daughter has her picture on the cover of Life. A banker's daughter tries out for football. They've even printed my speech.
0: Well, I wouldn't be too happy about it.
1: Why not?
0: Well, from what Ed says, it may cost you your job at the bank. Don't you think you ought to ask Virginia to stop playing football?
1: I am not going to deprive that child of her individual rights.
0: All right, have it your way. You lose your job, and we lose the house, and we can all go down and live under the bleachers.
1: That's right. On Saturdays, you can sell peanuts.
0: Peanuts? Miss Carroll!
2: Liz!
0: Miss Carroll! Any news?
2: Not yet, but oh boy, what a practice session.
1: Well, listen, what about Virginia? Did she make the team?
2: Oh, Coach Blake doesn't tell anybody left. They hit the locker rooms today.
0: How do you know all these things?
2: I'm an authority. I've been to every practice session, know every play by heart. Oh, there's somebody at the door.
0: Oh! Oh, I'll get it. You get the car.
2: All right.
1: Put my picture on here. Printed my speech.
0: Hello, come
3: good
0: in.
3: Evening, good evening. Well, Agnes, how does it feel to be the wife of a national figure?
0: Pretty awesome.
3: Oh, you should have seen what happened this afternoon after you left. As soon as that Life magazine hit the stands, people started streaming into the bank.
0: No.
3: I was just on the point of closing a deal when I heard what sounded like an uprising of savages in a Hollywood movie. And into the bank burst a group of our most respected citizens doing a snake dance and shouting, Boobalaka, Boobalaka, Sis Boom Bar, Howard, Carol, Rah, Rah, Rah.
1: That must have been thrilling.
0: What'd you do?
3: I am the president of that bank. What could I do? I rushed out of my office and I got on the end of the line. Boomalaka, boomalaka, sis, boom, ba, Howard, Carol, rah, rah, rah. Boomalaka, boomalaka, sis, boom, ba.
0: Sounds like a real convention.
3: Oh, shocking, Agnes, just shocking. However, that is not what I came to talk about.
1: All right, Ed, let's have it.
3: Howie, I came over here to suggest that you ask Barney White to print a retraction of your stand on Gymnasium for Girls and to tell Virginia she is not to play football.
1: And if I don't?
3: Is there some great big moral issue involved here?
1: Yes, I think there is.
3: Well, I don't.
0: Well, Ed, you sound serious,
3: Agnes,
0: about this.
3: That's entirely up to Howard. In 6 weeks, his employment contract comes up for renewal. Now, if Virginia is playing football and Howie is still the clown of the town, I am positive that that contract will not be approved.
0: Let me tell you something, Ed.
1: Agnes, hold it. Agnes, just a minute. Howard. Agnes, leave us alone. Just for 1 minute, will you please?
0: Excuse me, I just remembered I have to go into the kitchen for no reason at all.
1: Ed, the reason I asked Agnes to leave us alone is because I want to thank you privately for your loyalty and your understanding.
3: Now look, this whole problem has a very simple solution. You are being entirely unreasonable.
1: I don't think so.
3: You don't think so?
1: No, and I will not retract any statement I've ever made. I'll say anything I like whenever I like. And under no circumstances will I ask Virginia to stop playing football. Just remember that. Hey, Ginger!
4: Hi, Pop.
1: Did you make the team?
4: Oh, Pop.
1: What's the matter?
4: I wasn't even given a fair chance.
1: Agnes, there's your answer, Ed. Virginia's upstairs.
0: Did she make the team?
1: No. That's what happens when you have an English teacher coaching football.
0: Yeah.
1: I bet she's a better halfback than most fullbacks.
3: Well, folks, I'll be running along. I'm certainly glad that my little visit here didn't create any hard feelings. Boola, boola, boola, boola. Howie Carroll, you're a foola.
0: Ed seems really upset about this.
1: I don't care about Ed. I'm thinking about Virginia. She's taking it pretty hard.
0: You were hoping she'd make the team, weren't you?
1: Yes, I was.
0: Well, maybe it's just as well. At least I won't have to sell peanuts on Saturdays. I'll get the coffee.
1: Yes, honey.
4: Can I ask you a question?
1: Well, of course.
4: Is there a difference between boys and girls?
1: Well, you know, there are the birds and the bees.
4: I know all about that, Slop. I'm talking about football.
1: Football?
4: The coach said that I can play smarter heads-up football than Eddie Davis.
1: He did?
5: also what I'd like to know, Pop. Is it because I'm a girl and he's a boy that he made varsity and I only made the second string?
1: Well, what did you say? You made the second string?
5: Yeah, but Eddie made varsity.
1: Is that what you were crying about a little while ago?
5: Sure.
1: Baby, that's wonderful. Agnes, did you hear? She made the team.
6: Peanuts! Gotcha, hot crusty peanuts!

0: she goes to the football games. I've been stuck here for the last two Saturdays.
1: Well, don't complain to me. Tell Liz. She's the boss. Oh, and tell Jeannie she better hurry up and get dressed for the play.
2: Agnes!
1: Yes, Liz?
2: Agnes! Where is she? I mean Crazy Legs Carol.
1: What in the world happened to you?
2: I tore down the goalpost.
1: Why?
2: Well, haven't you heard?
1: No.
2: The last 2 minutes of play, she scored a touchdown.
1: A touchdown?
2: Sit down, I'll tell you all about it. Right over here. It was the last 2 minutes of the game. The score. It was 5, 4th down, and 5 yards to go. The enemy had the ball. Suddenly. And they were in the coffin corner.
3: Yeah, well, where's that?
2: On the 2-yard line. Anyway, the whistle blew.
3: Why do they call it Coffin Corner?
2: Because if you get nailed in it, you're dead. Anyway, the whistle blew.
3: Where's your daughter?
2: She's on the bench.
3: But there's only a couple of minutes to play.
2: Isn't it wonderful? The whistle blew. There was a substitution. Virginia goes into the game. Everybody's screaming and hollering. Everybody's screaming, Virginia. She said, somebody stands up in front of me. I can't see a thing. I said, sit down before I knock you down. No, she sat down. Virginia gets into a huddle like this. And the fans are screaming. The huddle is Ginger. Ginger, I'm completely quiet. I'm moved.
1: I can just imagine.
2: Okay, 4th and 10. The enemy has the ball. They kick. It's a long one. Virginia takes it in her own court. She rushes down. They come after her. She has no interference. She has the 50. She's at the 40. Stands off a tackler at the 35. She gets down to the 30, and she's trapped. 5,000 people shouting and yelling. Reverse your field, I yell. She hears me. Finally, there are only 3 men between her and the goal.
1: 3 men?
2: What do you think she does? She rushes. She sidearms me. She hurdles the other two. And then she dances down the sideline. Goal line for a touchdown.
1: For a minute there. For a minute there, I thought she'd never make it.
4: What a game. Shrewd coach, that Blake.
1: I thought you didn't like him.
4: I didn't like him as an English teacher.
1: No.
4: A great coach.
1: Here we are. Up the daisy.
4: Thank you.
1: That was real good.
4: Oh, boy.
1: There.
4: I wonder where that kid learned to run like that.
1: I used to be able to run.
4: Yeah, I remember.
1: Don't you dig it. Oh,
4: you can't run as fast as you used to, can you?
1: Oh. How did the children come in here?
4: So what? They might as well know we have our individual rights, too. I haven't been this excited since you and I were 18.
1: I didn't know you when you were 18.
4: You did, too? I was 27.
1: What?
4: You're more attractive now than you were then.
1: So are you.
4: We always get back to that.
1: I wish Virginia played football every day.
4: Hey, do we have to go to that play tonight?
1: We certainly do.
5: Hello, Daddy.
2: Hey, beautiful. Did I tell you about the game?
5: No.
2: It was the last 2 minutes of play.
5: No, Howard.
2: And your sister. What a game. Fight him, Ginger. Fight him. Fight him. Beat him, Ginger. Beat him. Beat him.
4: Press right down. Let's be like something. Oh.
1: Miss Carol! Miss Carol, have you heard? Oh, I beg your pardon.
6: It's all right, Liz. We have no secrets.
1: Say, you should have seen the game.
6: I did. I saw the kinescope.
2: Hey, you know, the game to her. She doesn't know anything about football.
1: Isn't it wonderful? And wasn't she cute?
2: She was magnificent.
1: Yes.
2: Hey, let me tell you about the
1: would you like to hear my version?
6: No, thank you.
7: Oh. Phoebe, hello, darling.
8: Hi, Mom.
1: Hi, Ginger.
3: Well, what's the matter?
8: Nothing.
1: Ginger, you were just wonderful. What's the matter, darling?
7: Everything. But you made a touchdown this afternoon.
8: Oh, Mom, I'm miserable.
7: Well, what happened?
8: Well, it was the last few seconds of the game, see? And the boys called timeout because they wanted me to play. Then they gave me the ball and opened a hole up the center that a slow freight could have gone through. They were determined I'd score.
7: Well, isn't that the purpose of the game?
8: Oh, but Mom, they all treated me like I was something special. Not an equal.
7: Well, how about those three men that had you trapped?
8: When I got to them, I just slowed down. By that time, I didn't want the touchdown. I wanted them to tackle me.
7: And they didn't?
8: They were laughing so hard they fell flat on their faces. I had to score.
7: But that touchdown won the game,
8: Mom.
7: Well, that's what I understood.
8: By the time I got into the game, we were leading 34 to nothing.
7: Well, I've been had.
8: Then they picked me up on their shoulders like a curio and marched me around the field. Both teams with Pop leading them.
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9: Welcome home, son.
7: Coward.
10: And just a moment, we'll return to the third act of Time Out for Ginger. And now, once again, your host, Bill Lundigan.
11: I would like to say that your mayor is a regular guy. Kind of a man you can walk up to and slap him on the back.
5: Another speech, Daddy?
11: Yes, honey.
5: Hey, that's a real smooth suit.
11: It ought to be. I've been wearing it 30 years. You can walk up and slap him on the back and say, "Hi, Sam." He's a regular. Hey, you look sensational.
1: Well, thanks. Way things are going, it'll probably be the last dress I'll be able to afford.
11: Come here a minute. You know, I think you're prettier than any of our girls.
1: You do?
11: Mm-hmm. Do we have to go to that play tonight?
1: Yeah, we're...
8: Mom, look! Just look!
5: Oh, hello.
2: Well,
7: you look beautiful.
8: I helped her dress, Mom.
7: And did you

0: with her lady in waiting. Do you like it, Daddy?
1: Like it? I wish I knew how to curtsy.
0: Thank you. Lizzie!
2: You call me, Miss Carol?
3: Oh, I want you to take a look at our little star.
2: Oh, but I'm not sure you're not more attractive.
1: Yeah, you look kind of cute there, Lizzie.
2: I always dress for opening night.
1: Yes, we have so many of them in this town. I believe the last one was Edwin Booth. Here are the keys to the car, Liz.
2: Oh, I'll get it out of the garage.
1: Okay.
2: Oh, Jeannie, it was... Oh, be awfully regal, darling.
0: I will. Goodbye, Daddy.
1: Goodbye, Your Majesty. And remember what I told you. Don't lope.
0: I won't.
2: Makes me feel like the Dowager Queen.
4: Night, Mr. Carroll.
1: Night. Is it a little cool out here for you, Ginger?
4: No, Pop.
1: What's the matter?
4: Nothing.
1: Oh, there must be something. I mean, is it because Tommy doesn't come around anymore?
4: I don't know, Pop. I just feel kind of funny and unhappy.
1: Well, when I was your age, I felt funny all the time.
4: But, Pop, when you were my age, didn't you ever go on dates?
1: Did I go on dates? I had a girl for every day of the week.
4: You did?
1: Yeah. Of course, it was the same one, your mother.
4: Did you ever take long walks together and just talk?
1: Well, I wasn't much on talking or... walking, either.
4: What did you do?
1: Well, we sat, mostly.
4: Did you ever go dancing?
1: Your mother danced, I sat.
4: I'd love to have dates and go dancing. Or take long walks together and just talk. Pop, would you do me a favor?
1: Well, of course I would.
4: Will you take me to that play tonight? I want to get all dressed up and have a date.
1: It will be a great honor.
4: What time will you call for me?
1: About 8:15.
4: I won't keep you waiting.
1: Well, you should. It's one of the first rules of being a girl, you know.
5: Hi, Mom!
2: Well, what are you so excited about?
5: I've got a date!
2: With whom?
5: A real dreamboat.
2: Well, who's Virginia got a date with?
1: Me.
3: Well, Dreamboat, you're really sailing tonight.
1: Yeah.
3: Oh, hello. Well, come in. Virginia, it's someone to see you.
4: Who is it, Mom? I'm getting dressed.
6: Oh, it's you. What do you want?
7: I came to ask you to the play.
6: No, thank you.
7: Why not?
6: Because it's all your fault I'm not accepted as a girl.
7: My fault?
6: Yes, your fault. If you hadn't been so petty and narrow-minded, you would have taken me out these past weeks and said, this is my girl.
7: She plays football.
6: Why not?
7: People laugh.
6: And you're afraid they're laughing at you. You're a coward, Tommy Green.
7: That's not true.
6: You're passive instead of active. And I never want to see you again.
7: All right, if that's the way you feel about it.
1: Well, you certainly patch things up.
7: What can I do about it?
1: I'll tell you what you can do about it. The secret of success with women is never let them dominate you.
3: Howard, answer the door.
1: Yes, ma'am.
7: I'm so mad I could go up and drag her down bodily.
3: A halfback?
8: Hiya, Mr. Carroll.
1: Hi, Eddie.
3: Oh. I'll get Joan.
1: Right
8: here. Gee, Mr. Carroll, you sure were excited out there today. I thought you were going to flip it.
9: Well, hello, Greeny. What are you doing here?
8: Why?
9: Well, I thought Ginger gave you the brush.
8: You did?
9: Oh, I get it, I get it. She asked you to the play.
8: Now, what does that mean?
9: Well, all the guys on the team are taking their best dates, so why shouldn't she take pretty little you?

0: Daddy!
1: Howard!
2: Yes, dear?
1: Why on earth didn't you stop them from fighting?
2: Eddie wasn't fighting.
3: I hate violence.
2: Oh, I can see that.
3: But someplace a man must take an active stand. You all right? Fine.
2: That's what I call sportsmanship.
0: Good night, Dad.
2: Good night, sweetie.
4: Night, Mom.
0: Good night, dear. Have a good time.
4: Yeah.
0: You coming, athlete?
5: Oh, yes, dear. Well, good night, everyone.
1: Good night.
0: Tommy Green! Aren't you going to ask me that play tonight?
5: I did ask you.
0: Well, aren't you going to ask me again?
5: All right. You want to go to the play tonight?
0: Sure.
5: Come on, let's go. Bye, everyone.
0: Good night, Rocky.
2: Hey, Tommy. Tommy, I'd like to talk to your girl for just a minute.
5: It's getting kind of late.
6: Yeah, you come along with me, Mr. Green. I want to have a little chat.
2: Ginger, come here a minute, will you?
7: Yeah, Pop?
2: Before you leave, I just want to tell you that I think you're a very, very pretty girl.
7: Thanks, Pop. Oh, I'm sorry I had to break our date.
2: That's all right.
7: Pop.
2: Yeah?
7: Are you sorry I'm not a boy?
2: I wouldn't trade you for any boy in the world. Especially Eddie.
7: Pop, I'm going to give up football.
2: What?
7: From now on, I'm going to spend all my time just being a girl.
2: Well, if you want to be a girl, you go right ahead and be a girl. And I'm not going to stand in your way.
6: Virginia, Tommy's waiting.
7: Good night, Pop.
2: Good night, baby.
7: Good night, Mom.
0: You really look lovely.
7: Thanks.
2: Agnes.
8: What?
2: You want to know something?
8: Yeah?
2: Virginia's given up football. How do you like that?
8: Giving up football?
2: She could have been a star.
0: Well, now, don't take it so hard. Look at it this way. You're not losing a halfback, you're gaining a daughter.
2: Yeah, I guess so. Well. Hey, do we have to go to that play tonight?

0: You know, ladies and gentlemen, suppose you've been married for 6 years and you're on your way home from a vacation when, without warning, your wife disappears into thin air. Well, that's our story next week on Climax, Thin Air, adapted by Ben Starr. And right now, I'd like to have you meet our cast. Here's Robert Sterling, who plays the husband, Ames Coriel. Marguerite Chapman is Kathy, Ames' secretary. And Pat O'Brien as Detective Lieutenant Box. Hi, y'all.
1: Hi, everyone.
0: Marguerite. Bob, this is your first time with us on Climax, isn't it?
2: That's right, Bill. May I say it's a great pleasure to be making my debut in next week's exciting story, Thin Air.
0: Nice to have you with us. And Marguerite, this is not your first time, but it's nice to have you with us, too.
3: Thank you, Bill. It's a pleasure. And it's a pleasure to play secretary to a good-looking boss like Bob Sterling.
0: Well, and yeah. Pat, we're tickled pink to have you back for a return engagement, too.
4: Thank you, Bill. I'm playing a real offbeat part in this one.
1: He's a real character.
0: Yes, he is. Well, there's our cast for this most unusual and mysterious story next week on Climax. Thin Air, based on a novel by Howard Brown. This is Bill Lundigan saying thank you, and don't miss it.

For use as part of a talking picture, the sound to accompany the photographed action must be recorded for reproduction when the picture is shown. The most desirable material for this purpose has been found to be the photographic film. The finished film employed for reproduction in the motion picture theater, therefore, carries not only the picture of the action that is to be seen, as it did in the silent picture days, but also the photographic record of the sound that is to be heard. The sound and picture are usually photographed on separate films, which are called negatives. These negatives are combined by ordinary photographic printing to produce the positive print which is used in the theater to reproduce the original picture and sound. Since the photographic film is affected only by light, it is necessary for the recording of sound to convert the sound waves to corresponding changes in light. As I speak, the sound waves produced by my voice are transmitted through the air to the microphone, where these sound waves are converted to changes in an electric current. These variations in the electric current are then amplified and used to control the light falling on the photographic film. The light that falls upon the photographic film is in the form of a fine, bright line extending transversely of the direction in which the film moves. The part of the film on which the line of light falls to make the photographic sound record is called the sound track. When the line of light is so placed as normally to extend part way across the sound track, and the sound-controlled variations cause the position of one end of the line to move transversely of the track, a record known as a unilateral variable area soundtrack is produced. When both ends of the line of light are caused to move transversely of the track, a record known as a bilateral variable area soundtrack is produced. When the line of light extends completely across the soundtrack, and the thickness of the line is varied by the sound-controlled current variations, a record known as a variable density soundtrack is produced. All of these sound records contain photographic records of light variations corresponding to the pressure variations in the original sound. If either a variable area or a variable density sound record is run past a narrow line of light from a fixed source, and the light, after passing through the film, is visually observed, the amount of light reaching the observer is constantly varying from instant to instant. If the eye were capable of quantitatively measuring the light, it would see that the amount of light reaching it from either sound record varies in exactly the same way. There are in common use today electrical devices which will quantitatively measure what the eye can only approximate. The photoelectric cell is one such device and is universally used in the reproduction of photographic sound records. The reproducer system to which you are now listening contains such a photoelectric cell. This varying beam of light falling on the photoelectric cell produces variations in the electric current which are directly proportional to the variations in the light beam. As the varying electrical current in the photoelectric cell is small, a vacuum tube amplifier is required to increase it to the point where it will operate a loudspeaker. The loudspeaker converts the varying electrical current into sound waves, which are the counterpart of the sound waves falling on the microphone in the recording studio. To review, in the recording process, the original sound waves are converted to varying electrical current. The varying electrical current is converted to variations in a light beam, and the varying light beam produces a photographic sound record. In the reproducing process, the photographic sound record is used to produce a varying beam of light. The varying beam is converted into varying electrical current,

stretched and spaced very close together to form a light-transmitting slot. These ribbons lie in a strong magnetic field, and the amplified sound current flows through the ribbons. The electric current reacts with the magnetic field, causing the ribbons to move like shutters, displacing them in direct proportion to the amplitude of the current. In order to ensure high-quality sound recording, the vibrating length of these thin ribbons is limited by bridges, over which the ribbons are tightly stretched. The tension of the ribbons is adjusted by tensioning means. The ribbons are so delicate, and their separation and movement so slight, that the action of the ribbons can be observed only with the aid of a microscope. The separation between the ribbons is actually less than a hair's breadth. A steady light, concentrated by a lens, passes through apertures in the magnetic pole pieces. This light is varied by the slot defined by the ribbons, and is concentrated by another lens system to form a very fine line of light on the photographic film. Since the ribbons act as light-controlling shutters, any change in the sound current flowing through the ribbons will cause a corresponding change in the size of the light-transmitting slot defined by their closely spaced edges, and therefore in the amount of light falling on the film. The device thus acts like a valve controlled by the sound current for controlling light. In the explanation of the light valve action that follows, attention will be directed particularly to the portions of the ribbons that control the light, and these portions and their movement will be shown schematically. In this schematic representation, it will be understood that the relative dimensions of the ribbons and the arrangement of their physical supports are illustrative rather than actual dimensions and arrangements. As has been explained, the ribbons lie in a magnetic field, and the amplified sound current flows through the ribbons. The electric current reacts with the magnetic field, causing the ribbons to move like shutters, displacing them in direct proportion to the amplitude of the current. A steady light is concentrated on the ribbons, and these ribbons, acting as shutters, cause variations in the light corresponding to the pressure variations in the original sound. This varying light causes variation in the exposure of the film. The exposed film, when developed and printed, is the sound record. The soundtrack used for the reproduction of music will be shown on the screen, and the soundtrack will be changed from a variable area to a variable density track simultaneously on both the picture and sound record. The photoelectric cell and the entire reproducing system is the same in all cases.

Stencil printing is one of man's oldest arts. Today, silkscreen stencil printing is used to produce fine art, advertising, and identification. The 20th century is filled with images produced and reproduced by the silkscreen process. You can produce complex works of commercial and fine art in the classroom. But first, you must become familiar with the tools involved in silkscreen printing. The basic tool is the stretcher frame. A ready-made commercial frame may be available in your classroom or can be obtained from your art supply store. Or you can make your own, starting with 4 pieces of 2x2-inch board. Form a rectangle with the boards and nail each corner securely. To strengthen the frame, put metal corner braces at the inside edge of each corner. When printing, you'll also need a registration board. You can make your own by nailing 2 short boards to a piece of plywood, forming a square corner. The commercial frame is used with a ready-made registration board. Special hinges attach it to the stretcher frame. The hinges have removable pins, so the stretcher frame can be removed for cleaning. Next, you'll need a material to be stretched on the frame. Many materials can be used to produce special textural effects. But the material should always have an open weave. Silk is the strongest, and therefore the most commonly used. There are 2 ways of attaching the cloth. The first is by stapling. Begin by placing a staple in the center of 2 opposite sides. Then staple toward the corners, stretching with a consistent tension. Place the staples at an angle and finish at a corner. For a smooth surface, tap the staples flat. The commercial frame comes with deep grooves on all 4 sides. Rubber inserts are used to hold the silk instead of staples. The silk is laid over the stretcher frame, and the inserts are hammered into the grooves. The silk is stretched tighter by driving the inserts farther into the grooves using 1/2 hinge. You can use any blunt tool that approximately fits the groove. After the inserts are firmly in place, the excess silk is trimmed away. The strip of cardboard protects the frame. Trim the silk evenly about 3/4 inch in from the edge of the stretcher frame. Trim all 4 sides. The silk in both stapled and insert frames must be masked with brown paper tape about 2 inches wide. The tape prevents blotting during printing and also creates a place to pour the paint. Crease the tape along the inside edge of the frame. Wet the tape by pulling it over a damp sponge. The tape should overlap the screen at least 1 inch on all sides. Then apply an additional width of tape, flat against the screen itself on each side. Sponge away the excess moisture. Each corner is leak-proofed with a square piece of tape.

Finally, the bottom of the frame is taped. To keep pigment from building up along the edges of the tape, place the inside bottom tape about 1/8 of an inch in from the edge of the top tape. When the tape is completely dry, waterproof it by applying 2 or 3 coats of shellac. Be sure to coat the wood. The shellac should overlap onto the screen about 1/8 of an inch. This keeps pigment from seeping under the tape and loosening it. Clean drops and spills immediately, but be careful. Most solvents are extremely inflammable. Use a little solvent on a rag and rub the screen carefully until the shellac dissolves. When the shellac is dry, clean the screen with a damp sponge. This design, taken from Mexican folk art, will be reproduced by the paper stencil method. When the basic sketch is complete, decide on colors. Remember, you must use a different stencil for each color you wish to print. The stencil can be made from almost any paper. The most commonly used are tracing paper, butcher paper, and thin waxed paper. The areas for each color are traced on the stencil paper. Then, with a knife or single-edge razor blade, carefully cut the stencil. You may cut the stencil so that colors overlap in some areas. Your first stencil should print the major areas or background, and the later stencils should print the more detailed portions of your design. The 4 finished stencils with the colors that will be used to print this design. When you are ready to start printing, use a sheet of the paper you will print on to mark a registration corner. The corner can be made from scrap paper and is used to make sure each print will be in exactly the same place. The stencil is placed on a piece of tracing paper and lined up over the original design, which has been taped to the registration board. The tracing paper will be used for a test print, and the stencil will become stuck to the screen by the paint. The next step is printing. Use good oil or water-based paints. The squeegee must be a little narrower than the width of the screen. The nails extend beyond the frame width to keep the squeegee from falling into the paint. Use enough paint to cover the screen well. Pour it carefully onto the tape. Apply constant pressure and pull the squeegee at an angle. Turn the squeegee around and use the same edge for the second pass. If you could see the underside of the screen, you'd see the paint being forced through the open areas of the stencil onto the paper. Remove the trial print. The paint now keeps the stencil stuck to the bottom of the screen. Insert the paper for your first print and print as many duplicates as you wish.

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When you have completed printing the first color, remove the excess paint from the stretcher and put it back in the jar. Remove the screen from the registration board and clean it immediately.

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You may reuse a screen many times if you clean it carefully immediately after printing. When the screen is dry, insert your second stencil and make a test print. Be sure the first color is completely dry. Carefully line up the first print with a registration corner. For the second color, repeat the same printing steps as used for the first. Notice what happens when the stencils overlap and one color has been overlaid on another. After the screen is again cleaned and the second color is dry, we are ready to print the third stencil. This stencil adds color accents. The screen is again cleaned. The fourth and final stencil adds the finishing details, and the print is complete. The paper stencil method is the basic silk screen process. By changing the stencils and colors, you can produce unlimited variation. Why don't you try it with a design of your own?

0: faster than a speeding bullet, more powerful than a locomotive, able to soar higher than any plane, this amazing stranger from the planet Krypton, the Man of Steel, Superman. Possessing remarkable physical strength, Superman fights a never-ending battle for truth and justice, disguised as a mild-mannered newspaper reporter, Clark Kent.
1: On this peaceful island crowned by the great volcano Mount Mauna Kea occurred the mightiest eruption that ever shook the earth, burying the beautiful city beneath it in molten lava and creating destructive tidal waves that raced around the world. For 300 years, this mighty volcano lay dormant. A new and more beautiful city sprang up at its base. But now, after centuries of inactivity, slight tremors are being felt. At the Bureau of Meteorology, a group of scientists watchfully check delicate instruments to determine the seriousness of this renewed activity.

0: And I want you to send me some real stories. Now, here are your steamship tickets, and here are your press passes. You'll need these down there. Goodbye, good luck, and for Pete's sake, see if you two can work together for a change. Right, Chief.
1: So long.

0: Hmm, that's funny. Say, Lois, do you have my press pass?
1: What makes you think I've got it?
2: Sorry, sir, but you'll have to get one down at headquarters.
0: Thanks. You go on ahead, Lois, and I'll join you later. Now, what did I do with that?
1: Poor Clark. Too bad he lost his pass.

0: indications, we can expect things to start popping at any time. 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
1: Is the chief in? I'd like to see him about a press pass.
2: He'll be back shortly. Won't you have a seat?
1: Thanks. Wait here.
2: Hello? Hello?
1: Send up that car in a minute. Hello?

0: How's the story coming, Lois?
1: Oh, fine, Clark. Too bad you weren't in on it.
0: Maybe I would have been if I hadn't lost my bag.

0: This was the scene of the crime. In our book, it's murder. Same old story to begin with. Victim young, good looking, wanted to get on television. Had everything it takes for a great career. Someplace along the line, got mixed up with the wrong guy. You know, wound up dead. We don't know who did it or how. That's what we're trying to find out. About the body, not pretty. Beat up, mutilated, pretty bad. Hard to believe anybody would do a thing like that. But if you've got a strong stomach, take a look. Alive and healthy a month ago. Now, she's dead. Couldn't get her through a projector. If you could, nobody could stand to look.
1: Yes? Speaking. Tomorrow. But you told me next week. But you've got to...

0: don't know. All we got are suspects. There's a guy named Jones, lab man. He makes prints of films. He handled this print.
1: That print was perfect when she left me. I had nothing to do with killing her.
0: Then there's Smith. He's a film distributor. He sent the print to the station.
2: Why would I do anything to hurt her? I loved her.
0: And Brown, he's film director at the station.
3: I know, you're trying to make me the fall guy. It won't work. She was with me a lot, sure, but I was taking care of her.
0: And Harris, projectionist at the station.
4: I only had that print long enough to thread her up. I couldn't have done her any harm.
0: Somebody did. Somebody murdered her. My job? Find out who. We questioned the suspects, got their stories. First, this man Jones from the film laboratory.
1: What do you pick on me for? I never hurt that print.
0: How do you figure that?
1: I know the kind of treatment film gets here. That's my business, protecting film, turning out perfect prints. Why ask me all these questions?
0: Just routine.
1: Well, I got nothing to hide. I'll tell you how it was. That print, here's where she came from. First I saw her, she was coming off this processing machine. Brand new and perfect. And we kept her that way, too.
0: How?
1: Well, figure it out. What's the biggest danger to film? Dirt. All right, look around. No dirt in here. Even the air is filtered. Not a chance for any dust or dirt or stuff to get to her.
0: Go on.
1: Another thing. Before she ever left the machine, before I ever touched her, she was lubricated.
0: You oiled her?
1: No. Wax solution. Here, film goes over this glass cylinder that rotates and puts the lubricant on the emulsion side.
0: Lubricant?
1: Yeah, we make it up ourselves. About a tenth of a gram of Hercules B16 synthetic wax to 100 grams of solvent. Applied here, dries almost instantly.
0: What's the idea?
1: Protection against scratches, abrasion. Keeps the film from sticking in the projector gate. For instance, you ever hear of people having trouble with green prints?
0: Green prints?
1: Yeah, that's a print that hasn't been lubricated. That fresh emulsion gelatin is always soft, a little tacky, sticky. Unless you lubricate that surface, the first few times you try to project it, you can have trouble. You get sticking. Little tiny particles of that soft emulsion come off and pile up in the gate. Result is jittery picture, not steady. Not only that, if it sticks bad, the claw puts too much tension on the perforations, may even tear them. Or you can lose a loop, break the film, or the film runs off and the sprockets punch new holes.
0: A green print will do that?
1: Right. Another thing, where that soft emulsion piles up, dirt gets in. It drags against the film and you get abrasion.
0: Sounds like what happened to this print.
1: Nope, couldn't have, because like I said, she was lubricated, like all our prints. That wax coating prevents print sticking. So don't blame me for what happened to that print. Guy you're looking for must be...
0: Never mind anybody else. What else did you do with her?
1: What else? Well, took the reel off the machine, made a regular visual inspection. We'd have caught any defects if there'd been any. And we're still working in clean, filtered air, remember. Put her on a core, labeled her, packaged her up, and shipped her off.
0: That's all?
1: Yeah. So if I did all that, took all that care, how could I have hurt her?
0: I wonder.
1: Huh?
0: If you did all that. Next guy we talked to was Smith. Works for this film distribution outfit. His story was...
2: Sure, I remember. She came to us from the lab on a core. We inspected her while rewinding her onto a reel.
0: Careful, were you?
2: Sure. Brand new reel, like always. Side straight, no burrs.
0: Was she in good shape then?
2: Perfect.
0: And then?
2: Well, she went out to two or three stations. I could tell you which ones.
0: No names.
2: Okay. Anyway, the next I saw of her, she was still in A1 condition. That was one morning when I got her out of the rack for timing and inspection.
0: Hold it. This sign. This film a fire hazard?
2: What's that? Oh, no, it's all safety film. The point of no smoking is it helps keep the place clean. That's the first rule in handling film. Don't let dirt and stuff get to it.
0: So they tell me.
2: You can see for yourself how clean we keep it around here. There's no windows to let dirt and grime in from the outside. Tables, nothing on them except what we need to work with. No chance for dirt or abrasive material to get to our film.
0: This is the way it always is?
2: Sure, film's our business. You know how much it costs us when a print gets scratched up and has to be junked?
0: Plenty.
2: Plenty is right. That's why I keep my place looking like this. You never catch me doing like some people, letting my table turn into a junk pile. That's murder on film. I got more sense than that. I'll tell you something about film.
0: What's that?
2: Whenever film's being handled, moved, other words, wound and rewound, it builds up static electricity. It gets just like a magnet. It attracts particles of dirt, stuff from the air, cigarette ashes, dirt on the table. That stuff gets ground into the film, and you've got scratches.
0: But about this murder, you took this print to your table.
2: Yeah, for timing and inspection.
0: Meaning what?
2: Well, to measure the footage first, using this counter. But that can't hurt film, providing you don't pull it through too fast.
0: Did you?
2: No, took it slow. Thing is, while I was timing her, I was checking for any damage, any abrasions or scratches.
0: How?
2: How'd I check? Held her so the light reflects off the film. Any scratches, I'd see them.
0: Did you see any?
2: No.
0: What else you checked for?
2: Any splices in the print. If there'd been any bad ones, I'd have repaired them. But there weren't. Look for any damage to the perforations. Any torn ones. They were all okay.
0: Anything else?
2: Yeah, I made sure that the last station hadn't left any commercials in the film, and I checked for improper cue marks.
0: What marks?
2: Cue marks. You know, the little marks we put at certain points in the film to signal a director or projectionist when to switch over, or when the film's about over, or when to bring in a commercial. You know.
0: I get you.
2: The reason I checked that, well, you should see some of the films we get back. Brother, the cue marks. These jokers all think they've got to have their own special cue marks at their own special places and make them good and big so they can't miss them. Looks awful. Ruins a print. I can understand why they don't use a standard cue system. Believe me.
0: Okay, but this print, any cue marks on her?
2: Only the right ones, that's all.
0: Any other injuries?
2: No. Like I say, she was in beautiful shape.
0: Sure of that?
2: Sure. Anything wrong, I'd have reported it. But there wasn't. Condition A1. No scratches, no perforation damage. Everything okay.
0: You wear gloves?
2: Always. Don't catch me getting fingerprints on any films.
0: Clean gloves?
2: Yeah, clean gloves. Change them every day, maybe oftener. Look, I know what you're getting at. Gloves pick up dirt particles while you work. Run film over the cloth and it acts just like sandpaper. Only thing is, I didn't do that. My gloves were clean, and I didn't drag the film over the dry cloth. I held it by the edges, like always.
0: So, then what?
2: Well, after inspection, we rewound her and cleaned her at the same time.
0: Cleaned her how?
2: With wax and solvent. The same thing they use in the labs.
0: Lubricant, is it?
2: Yeah. Anytime you clean film, you ought to use a lubricant to do it. Just makes sense to give it that protection.
0: This machine, it's safe?
2: Sure. Film runs through these strips of rayon plush. Solution drips onto the material, keeps it moist. The plush is chained so no dirt gets a chance to pile up and scratch the film. Takes up on a reel and that's it.
0: So you still say?
2: That I couldn't have hurt that print. She went right into the can and the shipping case and left here. Like I say, condition A1. I swear it. Anything that happened to her later, I had nothing to do with it. I pass.
0: Yeah, I see you.
2: What?
0: Passing. The buck, that is. We followed the thing a little farther. Talked to this man, Brown, film director at the TV station. He admitted he'd had a lot to do with the victim.
5: Naturally I did. I'm responsible for all the film here at the station. Our own prints and the ones we lease or rent. I make up the programs, see that the film's timed and cleaned, put in commercials, make repairs, all that. But I didn't hurt that film.
0: What did you do to her?
5: Well, the day she came in, I got her out of the rack to take her in for timing and inspection.
0: Sign says no smoking.
5: I didn't smoke. We don't allow smoking where film's being handled because...
0: I know. Then what?
5: Took her in, put her on the table, and started

0: timing.
1: Table pretty clean?
0: Yeah, clean, sure. Look at it anytime. I know what dirt does to film. We're careful. Any place we're handling film, it's clean, air conditioned. And that's all we do there. Just handle film.
1: Don't get touchy. You project this print?
0: No.
1: Why not?
0: Why, I haven't got time to project all the film we get in here. Hundreds of feet a day. Some stuff I project. Sure, if there's a question about it. But not this one. I don't think.
1: You're not sure?
0: No, but if I had, that wouldn't have hurt her. You can see our preview projectors in real good shape. Why, we clean the gate every other day. I know what a dirty projector can do to film. And I know what happens if you don't thread a projector right.
1: So?
0: So I'm careful about threading every time. But like I say, this print, I didn't project. All I did was timer and spectra and put in the commercials.
1: Take it a step at a time.
0: Well, what I did was run her through the footage counter at a good safe speed, too. Some guys pull them through so fast they scream. not me. I've seen what that can do to film. So have you. So I went slow. Meantime, I checked for scratches and damaged perforations, the usual things, and then...
1: Find any damage?
0: No, it didn't. Anyhow, I figured the distributor had made a real thorough check and cleaned it. So there was no reason to think anything was wrong.
1: He claims there was nothing wrong with it.
0: Okay, well, I couldn't have heard it either.
1: Mm-hmm. Then what'd you do?
0: Spliced in the commercials.
1: How?
0: Like I always do. Listen, I know how to make a splice, mister. You can watch me anytime, right by the book. Put the film in carefully. Don't jam it on the pins. Never use Scotch tape or masking tape to back up a splice. I know that. Stuff gets caught in the projector gate.
1: Oh.
0: Then I scrape the emulsion, and I use a scraper that's made for scraping. Wet the emulsion to soften it. Take it all off without cutting down into the base. Then the cement. Put it on, close her up, give it 10 or 15 seconds to dry well, and I've got a perfect splice. But that's how I always do it. And I keep my splicer adjusted too, so there's no chance of splices being crooked.
1: Okay, after inspection, what? You clean it?
0: No, it didn't need it. The distributor always...
1: Ever clean film here?
0: Sure. Our own library prints or any prints that need it.
1: Use a machine?
0: No, we clean it by hand. We run it through soft cotton pads moistened with cleaning fluid. I say clean. We keep changing the cloth so dirt can't pile up and scratch the film.
1: Cleaning fluid?
0: Yeah, a solvent with a little synthetic wax in it to lubricate the film. Makes it move through the projector nice and smooth.
1: Right. Now about this print. After inspection, you rewound it.
0: Yeah, and I was careful there, too. First place, my rewinds are lined up perfectly. No way film can drag against the sides. And then I kept a constant tension on the film. I'm not one of these wise guys when it comes to rewind and film.
1: Wise guys?
0: Yeah, you've seen them showing off, building up speed, then coasting, letting the film drag over the table so it gets scratched, or cranking it through with a jerky motion so you won't get a good snug roll. And none of that stuff for me, huh? Steady speed, constant tension when I rewind.
1: Yeah.
0: Something else. I've seen guys do a sloppy job so the film's loose on the reel. Then they'll yank on the end of the film till it's tight. Worst thing you can do. Any dirt particles on the film just get ground along against the emulsion and dig grooves, cinch marks. You've seen them look like this.
1: Yeah, I've seen them.
0: That's why I didn't cinch the film. Never do. Rewound are good and snug on a good reel. No bent sides, no burrs. Put her in with the next day's programs. That's all I did. I didn't hurt that print, and you can't prove I did. I'm innocent, so help me.
1: Funny thing.
0: Huh?
1: If you're innocent, why would you want help? That left us with one more suspect. Harris, projectionist at the TV station, had an answer to everything.
2: Oh, I grant you, film can get ruined in projection. It happens. But not if the film is in good shape and the projector is working right. Now, that's my job. No bent reels, and I never spin the take-up reel after I'm threaded up. And I'll tell you now, my projector never harmed that print.
1: Sure of that?
2: Figure it out. I'm supposed to get a good picture on the screen. Only way I can do that is to keep that projector clean. The gate gets dirty and the picture starts jumping around like this. Or the sound scanning system gets dirty and the sound goes haywire. Like this. Noisy, you see?
3: Yes, friends. Feed your pooch doggy drops. He'll go for that yummy flavor. And remember, doggy drops are double enriched. Now twice as effective. Get the handy 50-pound economy size at your neighborhood kennel.
2: So I don't let those things happen. I work on that projector.
1: Work on it? How?
2: Well, take the gate. Every chance I get, I pull it out and clean it. Especially along these rails. Let emulsion or dirt pile up here, and it's liable to scratch the film, particularly in the soundtrack area. Then you've got a noisy track.
1: Go on.
2: Another thing, if the gate's dirty, the film can't move through freely. Tends to stick when the intermittent pulls down on the perforation. Now that extra strain can scar those perforations, may even tear them. Then you lose your loop, get run off, really chew up the film.
1: That's what happened here to the victim?
2: Nope, that's what didn't happen. Because I cleaned that gate, got the dust out of it. And that isn't all. I checked every film contact point. Made sure the rollers were all really rolling, not stuck so the film was dragging over them. Now that could happen.
1: Did it?
2: No, I told you I checked it. Part of my normal maintenance. Like checking the sound system all the time. Cleaning all the film contact points to make sure we get the best sound quality. And also, make sure the film doesn't get scratched when it goes over the drum. Main thing with a projector is to keep it clean and lubricated right. Then it'll never damage film. Not if the film's okay to begin with.
1: How about threading?
2: Well, what about it? Listen, I know my job. I thread that projector 50 times a day, and I do it right. Ask anybody, they'll tell you. Or you can watch me yourself. Anything goes wrong during projection, it's because there are bad splices in the print, or torn perforations, or dirt on the film. I take care of this projector, and I thread it up the right way. Now that's all I can do. I projected that print, and I put her in the rack. That's the last I saw of her.
1: Not quite.
2: What do you mean?
1: You see her now. So, there it's. A murder that everybody says couldn't have happened. We don't know who did it. All we know is this. If all the suspects had treated the victim like they say they did, she'd be alive today. Only she's not. Somebody's guilty. Maybe all of them together. But if they stick to their stories, we're stuck with a perfect crime. It happens more than you think. As for you, we figure you're innocent. This case, you can go. Just one thing. You want to stay in the clear and get this straight. Every time you handle film, better figure it's a matter of life or death, because it is. Get a little careless, and we may be after you for murder on the screen.

0: The ghosts are moving tonight, restless, hungry. 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I'm Watson Pritchard. In just a minute, I'll show you the only really haunted house in the world. Since it was built a century ago, 7 people, including my brother, have been murdered in it. Since then, I've owned the house. I've only spent one night there, and when they found me in the morning, I was almost dead.
1: I'm Frederick Lauren, and I've rented the house on Haunted Hill tonight so that my wife can give a party. A haunted house party. She's so amusing. There'll be food and drink and ghosts, and perhaps even a few murders. You're all invited. If any of you will spend the next 12 hours in this house, I'll give you each $10,000, or your next of kin in case you don't survive. Ah, but here come our other guests. It was my wife's idea to have our guests come in funeral cars. She's so amusing. Her sense of humor is, shall we say, original. I dreamed up the hearse. It's empty now, but after a night in the house on Haunted Hill, who knows? This is Lance Schroeder, a test pilot. So no doubt a brave man. But don't you think you can be much braver if you're paid for it? And I happen to know that Lance needs the $10,000 I'll give him, if he's brave enough to stay all night. This is Ruth Bridges. You've no doubt read her column in the newspapers. She says her reason for coming to the party is to write a feature article on ghosts. She's also desperate for money. Gambles. You've already met Watson Pritchard, a man living in mortal fear of a house, and yet he is risking his life to spend another night here. I wonder why. He says for money. This is Dr. David Trent, a psychiatrist. He claims that my ghost will help his work on hysteria. But don't you see a little touch of greed there, around the mouth and eyes? This is Nora Manning. I picked her from the thousands of people who work for me because she needed the $10,000 more than most. Supports her whole family. Isn't she pretty? Party's starting now, and you have until midnight to find the house on Haunted Hill.

0: Well, where is everybody?
1: It isn't a very warm welcome, is it?
2: Only the ghosts in this house are glad we're here.
3: Are we all strangers to each other? Don't you two know each other?
0: I'm afraid I don't even know your name.
1: I'm Nora Manning.
0: Lance Schroeder.
3: Is Frederick Lauren a friend of yours?
0: I've heard of him, but I've never met him.
1: I work for one of his companies, but I've never seen him.
3: I've never met the man either. Just a phone call. Do you know him?
2: No.
3: Well, then you're the only one of us who does.
2: I don't know him. All the details about running the house were done by mail.
4: He's quite wealthy, isn't he?
3: Millions.
4: And five wives, I believe.
3: Four, I think, so far.
4: A $50,000 party for only five people is a little steep, even for a millionaire.
0: Well, if I were going to haunt anybody, this would certainly be the house I'd do it in.
1: Who closed the door?
0: This thing's made of solid steel.

0: Annabelle. Our guests are here and fortunately still alive. Is your face on yet?
1: Dust and dirt everywhere, and the water barely trickles. Couldn't you have had the place clean?
0: Atmosphere, darling. You know how ghosts are. They never tidy up. That's a very fetching outfit, but hardly suitable for a party.
1: I'm not going to the party.
0: The spend the night ghost party was your idea, remember? Since it's going to cost me $50,000, I want you to have fun.
1: The party was my idea until you invited all the guests. Why all these strangers? Why none of our friends?
0: Friends? Do we have any friends?
1: No, your jealousy took care of that.
0: I had a reason for inviting each guest. I wanted kind of a cross-section. From psychiatrist to typist, and from drunk to jet pilot. They share one thing. They all need money. Now let's see if they're brave enough to earn it.
1: And you call this a party?
0: Could be.
1: Why do you always do that? It spoils the champagne.
0: It might explode.
1: Never does.
0: Would you guarantee that?
1: That isn't funny, Frederick.
0: Make a good headline. Playboy kills wife with champagne cork. Will you join me?
1: No, thank you.
0: Just a sip might improve your humor.
1: My humor is fine, thanks. And I haven't poisoned it.
0: It's always good to know that. Have some. You'll enjoy the party more. Go on.
1: Your trust is so touching. And I'm not going to the party.
0: Of all my wives, you're the least agreeable.
1: But still alive.
0: Would you go?

0: fun we had when you poisoned me.
1: Something you ate, the doctor said.
0: Yes. Arsenic on the rocks. Annabelle, you'd do it again if you thought you could get away with it, wouldn't you?
1: Darling, what makes you think that?
0: Something about you. I hear that hanging is very uncomfortable, in case you get any more ideas. Now don't let the ghosts and the ghouls disturb you, darling.
1: Darling, the only ghoul in the house is you.
0: And don't sit up all night thinking of ways to get rid of me. It makes wrinkles.

0: This is what she used on my brother and her sister. Hacked them to pieces. We found parts of the bodies all over the house, in places you wouldn't think. The funny thing is, the heads have never been found. Hands and feet and things like that. But no heads.
1: The wife, probably in a rage, threatened her husband with a knife and then, carried away by hysteria, took a swing at him and simply went on from there.
2: She certainly went on. How many people did she kill, Mr. Pritchard?
0: Only two. Her husband and her sister. No one else was here.
2: So there are two loose heads just floating around in here somewhere?
0: You can hear them at night. They whisper to each other and then cry.
3: Since our host isn't here, would anyone care to mix me a drink?
1: Certainly. What will you have?
4: Good evening. I'm your host, Frederick Lauren. Since we're all strangers to each other, let's get acquainted with a drink, shall we?
0: Mr. Lauren, I advise you to call this party off now. The ghosts are already moving, and that's a bad sign.
4: Let me apologize for my wife. She'll join us later. What do you have?
3: Scotch and...
4: Doctor?
5: I'll have the same.
4: Now, before the party begins, let's go over the details. The caretakers will leave at midnight, locking us in here until they come back in the morning. Once the door is locked, there's no way out. The windows have bars that a jail would be proud of, and the only door to the outside locks like a vault. There's no electricity, no phone, no one within miles, so no way to call for help.
0: Like a coffin.
4: So, if any of you decide not to stay for the party, you must let me know before midnight. Of course, if you leave, I shan't be able to pay you anything.
6: I'm interested in your reasons for this, party. Aside from pleasant company.
4: Ghosts, Doctor. I think everyone wonders what they would do if they saw a ghost. And now my wife has given us all the opportunity to find out.
6: Amusing. Ghosts, etc., being only creations of hysteria, your party should be a success.
4: Well, Pritchard here promises us genuine ghosts.
0: Seven now. Maybe more before morning.
4: That's cheerful.
0: Four men have been murdered in this house. And three women.
6: You planned your party very well, Mr. Lauren. Four of us are men, three are women. Well, a ghost for everybody.
4: Well, Pritchard, why don't you take us on a tour through the house and let's see what happens, huh?
0: See that stain? Blood. A young girl was killed here. And whatever got her wasn't human. Don't stand there.
7: What do you mean? Where?

0: It's too late. They've marked you.
1: Ridiculous. The roof probably leaks.
2: Oh, that must be what it is. Who would want to haunt me?
3: I would say any self-respecting male ghost.
0: I hope it doesn't come back.
1: Well, Mr. Pritchard, you're the life of the party.
3: He hasn't even started yet. Wasn't there a man who threw his wife into a wine vat or something?
0: That was in the cellar. There's been a murder almost every place in this house.

0: All this belonged to a Mr. Norton, who didn't die here. He was electrocuted later. Mr. Norton did a good deal of experimenting with wines, but his wife didn't think it was any good.
1: So he filled a vat with acid and threw her in. She was supposed to stay down, but the bones came up. It's a funny thing, but none of the murders here were just ordinary. Just shooting or stabbing. They've all been sort of wild, violent, and different.
2: Look out!
1: God, she didn't fall in.
3: You mean there's still acid in there?

0: My, it's dry and dusty down here.
1: Well, there's a cure for that upstairs. Come on.

0: How'd you get invited to this party? No. Well, go on. I mean, what'd he tell you?
1: Mr. Lauren said everybody would get $10,000.
0: But he didn't say anything about being locked in.
1: No.
0: He just made a deal with me on the phone, but nothing about having to stay.
1: Aren't you going to stay?
0: If I don't, I lose $10,000.
1: I'm going to stay, too. $10,000.
0: Yeah. You believe in ghosts?
1: I don't know.
0: Well, I agree with what that doc says. You can spook yourself. I've done it in planes. Seen things that weren't really there. Or were they? What are you going to do with your $10,000? If we get it.
1: What do you mean, if we get it? Won't he pay us if we stay?
0: Ah, sure he will. $10,000 is no more to him than a nickel is to us.
1: We were in an automobile accident. Now I'm the only one in the family who can make any money.
0: Boy, I've never seen so many doors. Closet.

0: see what I mean?
1: Please, come on.
2: Did she say Lance is gone? Gone where?

0: all right?
1: Nothing that money won't cure. I must have bumped my head.
0: And the only way you could bump your head in here is to run head on into the wall. You didn't do that, did you? Let's get a bandage on that.
2: I wonder why they didn't kill him.
3: Who?
2: He didn't bump his head. They hit him.

0: Nora, when you came in, you said something about a ghost.
1: There was something.
0: What did it look like?
1: Well, it was wearing a black thing that went all the way to the floor.
2: Weren't you a little frightened at the time?
1: Well, yes.
2: That, Mr. Lauren, is hysteria.
0: But then, Doctor, how do you explain what happened to Lance? Was that hysteria, too?
2: You better get that checked in a day or so.
3: Thanks, Doc.
4: Wait for me in the hall.
2: The ghosts are coming closer, Mr. Lauren.
0: You really believe in your pet ghost, don't you, Pritchard?
2: Before the night's over, you will, too.
0: Wouldn't you like a drink, Lance?
3: No, thanks.
5: I'd like one. Scotch and. Mr. Lauren, are you really going to pay anyone who stays all night?
0: Certainly. $10,000.
5: Will there be much red tape or delay?
0: You in a hurry, dear?
5: Frankly, yes. Or frantically.
0: There you are, my dear.

0: someone or something was in here when I came in. But where? And if the door was locked, how did it get out? What you saw might have been a ghost, Nora, but what was in here with me was no ghost.
1: I don't know. I was so scared.

3, 6, 9, 12. 12 feet. Three, six. Now I'm gonna knock on the other wall. When you hear me, you knock on this wall.

0: Where'd it come from?
1: From in here.
0: Well, if it ran out of here, I'd have seen it.
2: Lance, it doesn't run. It just floats.
0: Yeah, but why didn't I see it?
2: You don't believe me.
0: Well, how can I?

0: I'm Annabelle Loren. You must be Miss Manning. I realize this is a very unusual and I'm afraid very dull party. Wouldn't you like to freshen up? This is your room. Depressing, isn't it?
1: I doubt if I'll spend much time here.
0: It's going to rain. Perfect atmosphere for my husband's party. Why did you come here?
1: He said he'd give me $10,000.
0: Why did he pick you?
1: I don't know. My supervisor just came and said I'd been invited.
0: How long have you known my husband?
1: I just met him tonight.
0: So? Why you? What were you doing wandering around by yourself?
1: Well, I was in the cellar with Lance, Mr. Schroeder, and I just left, that's all.
0: Don't do it again. Don't go anywhere in this house by yourself. Now, fix your face and I'll come by for you in a few minutes.
1: But I...
0: You're in danger. We all are.
1: But who?
0: I hope for your sake you never find out.

0: I'm Annabelle Loren. Were you looking for something?
1: Not exactly.
0: Are you the doctor?
1: No. No, I'm Lance Schroeder.
0: The pilot. You've hurt yourself.
1: Oh, it's just a bump on the head. Which is my room?
0: I believe this is it.
1: Thank you, Mrs. Loren.
0: Annabelle, Lance. You were with the young girl in the cellar. Why was she so upset?
1: Was she?
0: And you don't look like the type to go around bumping his head. What really happened, Lance?
1: Well, Nora thought she saw a ghost, but I didn't see anything.
0: She was just frightened then.
1: And mad at me, I think. I kidded her about it.
0: I wouldn't joke about anything else that happens here tonight.
1: Now, don't tell me you're taking all this seriously.
0: Aren't you?
1: Well, I'd like to find out what hit me.
0: Lance. If I need help, may I count on you?
1: Yeah, sure, I guess so. Look, what's going on here anyway? I mean, what is with this party bit?
0: This is no party. He's planning something.
1: Your husband?
0: I wish I knew what it was.
1: Must be pretty big if he's going to lay out 50,000.
0: The money doesn't mean anything. He has a reason for getting us all up here to this dreadful old house.
1: Well, what for? He doesn't even know us.
0: Maybe that's exactly why you're here.
1: Well, what can he get away with?
0: Oh, he thinks that big money like his can get away with anything. You know, of course, that I'm his fourth wife. The first simply disappeared. The other two died. Lance, I don't want to join them.
1: You mean he,
0: Oh, his doctor said they died of heart attacks. Two girls in their 20s.
1: Well, what can he do?
0: My husband is sometimes insane with jealousy. Nothing matters to him then. Please be careful.
1: Would he hurt you?
0: He would kill me if he could.

0: Annabelle, you're missing all the fun. Nora Manning was almost killed by a falling chandelier. The pilot bashed his head in.
1: Is he badly hurt?
0: The Saturnine psychiatrist bandaged him up. Don't you want to go and console him, as you do most men, in your fashion?
1: You're so clever, Frederick.
0: Yes, I lie awake nights wondering why I married you. It was rather a mistake.
1: You didn't marry me, dear. I married you. Unpleasant, but no mistake.
0: Well, hurry up.
1: Frederick, for the last time, I'm not going to your party.
0: And for the last time, it's not my party, but yours. And you are going.
1: I am not.
0: Are you ready, dear?
1: No.
0: Are you ready, dear?
1: Yes, damn you.
0: But you adore me as much if I were poor. All you want to be is a lovely widow. It's almost time to lock up the house. And then your party will really begin. I wonder how it'll end.

0: goes to midnight, Lance.
1: Okay. I'll be down in a minute.
2: Who is it?
0: Your host, my dear. It's almost midnight, Nora. We're all going to get together down in the living room.
2: All right, Mr. Lloyd. I'll be right down.

0: Where's Nora? Miss Manning.
1: I don't want to stay here.
2: Nora, what happened?
3: That's Jonas Slides and his wife. They've been caretakers here for years. She's blind, you know.
1: I'm not going to stay here.
3: Well, Doctor, it looks like we have a real case of hysteria on our hands.
4: I think she's just a little upset, not hysterical.
5: Good evening.
3: Hello, my dear. This is my wife. These are our guests. Ruth Bridges, Dr. Trent. You know Watson Pritchard, of course. Nora Manning, and this is Lance Schroeder.
1: Get me out of here.
6: Now, what about the 10,000?
1: I don't care. He wants to kill me.
6: Who wants to kill you?
1: Mr. Lawrence.
3: May I have your attention, please? I think you all remember the bargain we made about staying all night. $10,000 apiece. If any of you don't survive, $50,000 will be divided amongst the rest of you. If I should die, you will be paid by my estate. When the door is locked from the outside by the caretakers, we'll all be forced to stay in this house until morning. If any of you decide not to stay, you must leave with the caretakers now. You won't have a chance to change your minds later, because there'll be no way to get out.
1: I don't want to stay.

0: It isn't midnight yet. Who told them they could leave?
1: They never leave before midnight.
0: Well, they've gone now. I was going to ask you whether you wanted to stay or not, but it seems that the caretakers have made the decision for you. We're all locked in now.
2: But I don't want to stay.
0: I'm sorry, my dear, but it's too late now.
3: Darling, haven't you had enough of the silly game? Get some cars up here for these people and let them go home. But pay them first.
0: This is your party, remember? In spite of my wife's faith in my ability to do the impossible, we will all have to stay in this house until 8 o'clock in the morning. But we have some party favors for you in these little coffins. This is my wife's idea. And I must say, I think it's rather dangerous. I suppose you all know how to use one of these things, but in case you don't, you just press down on this lever with your thumb and then pull the trigger. You see, they're loaded.
1: These are no good against the dead, only the living.
0: Doctor? Lance? Nora?
4: Go ahead, take it.
0: Miss Bridges. And here's yours, dear.
3: I don't need it.
0: It was your idea. Who knows, you may want to use it on me before this night is over.
5: Throw these guns away. They won't do you any good.
6: I agree with Pritchard on that point, although not for the same reason.
3: Dr. Trent, don't you approve of our little party favors?
6: Suppose Nora had had a gun when she mistook the blind woman for a ghost.
3: I don't think anyone else is going to walk around in total darkness. Oh, I'm sure we're not going to go running around the house shooting each other, aren't you?
6: Who knows? Fear makes people do amazing things.
2: Mr. Pritchard, you said your sister-in-law killed a man and a woman here and cut them up? You said they found hands and feet, but they never found any heads. Would you like to see one of those heads? Would you all like to see one of those heads? Well, then, just follow me.
3: Darling, I really don't need this.

0: body was in there. A woman's head.
1: Nora, I think you're a little upset. Would you care for a sedative?
0: Get out! Get out, all of you! All of you, get out of here and leave me alone! Just get out of here!
2: You think it's all right to leave her by herself, Doctor?
1: I wish she'd taken the sedative.
3: Well, what do you suppose she thought she saw?
4: They're closing in on her.
5: Look, Doc, I think somebody ought to stay with her.
4: There could be a million people around her. But if they wanted her, they'd get her.
6: What if he's right?
7: Oh, he's too drunk to know what he's talking about.
6: I wonder. I'll join you in a minute.
5: Do you think it would do any good if you went in and talked to her?
3: Well, do you think there really was a head in her suitcase?
5: I don't know.
3: A thing like that would put me right over the edge.
5: But would you sort of stay up here, I mean, in case she needs help?
3: All right. I'll be in my room. Just call it.
5: Thanks.
1: Are you sure there are only seven people in this house?
7: Positive. Except for the ghosts.
1: I don't believe in ghosts. Nor in frightening women. In Nora's case, it's gone far enough. Perhaps too far.
7: What do you suggest we do about it, Doctor?
1: Don't frighten her anymore.

Nora? Nora?

0: What do you know about this?
1: They've taken her. In a little while, she'll be one of them.
2: Where's Norton?
0: Where is she?
3: It's too late. It's too late. You'll never find her again.
0: Pritchard, if you know where she is, you better tell me now.
3: She's gone. She's gone with them. And there's nothing you can do about it.

0: Nora?
1: She's dead, Mr. Lauren. Your wife hanged herself.
2: Suicide.

0: Please hide me.
1: What's the matter?
0: Hide me. He tried to kill me. He grabbed me and choked me and put me in that room. And then he went away and left me.
1: Who?
0: He thought I was dead.
1: Who?
0: Mr. Lord.
1: Are you sure about this?
0: I don't know. It was dark, but it must have been him.
1: Has anybody seen you since he left you?
0: I heard some people in that room, but I went by and nobody saw me.
1: Mrs. Lauren is dead. Lauren said she committed suicide, but I think somebody killed her.

0: I'm sure you've come to the same conclusion I have.
1: Yeah, I think so.
0: Well, let's all have a meeting, discuss what to do. The living room?
1: Okay, in a minute.

downstairs. Now, you lock yourself in here and don't let anybody know you're here. If he thinks you're dead, he won't come here. And I'll get back as soon as I can. You'll be all right. And if you have to, you use it.

0: so beautiful, so greedy, so cold. What are you doing in here?
1: Wait. Don't wait.
0: What do you mean, coming in here?
1: I didn't want them to take her away.
0: You're drunk.
1: They will if you don't watch her.
0: You're drunk. All right, out with it, Bridget. Why did you come into this room?
1: I'm the only one who understands.
0: Understands what?
1: Your wife isn't there anymore. She's already joined them.
0: Bridget, I've had enough of your spook talk. Get out, you sot, and don't come back into this room again.

0: Where's what's-her-name? Nora.
1: I didn't disturb her since I don't think this concerns her.
2: No, you're right.
1: Mr. Lauren, isn't there some way we can get out of this house now?
0: No, none at all.
3: We could try breaking out.
0: The only door to the outside is made of steel. The bars of the windows are set in solid stone. We gotta stay.
1: I'm not afraid of your ghosts, Bridget. But I am afraid. When we came here a few hours ago, the only thing we had in common was the $10,000 we'd get. Now, however, we share something else. The death of Mrs. Lauren. So far tonight, one of us was almost killed by a falling chandelier. One of us was mysteriously slugged. One of us has been driven to the brink of absolute hysteria. And one of us is dead. Were these accidents? Suicide? And we must stay here for 6 more hours.
0: 6 hours? 6 of us. Time enough.
1: Who'll be next? How will it happen?
2: Let me ask you a question, Doctor. You were the first one to see my wife there. Did you also see anything that she could have climbed up on and then jumped?
1: No.
2: Did any of you? There was nothing. How then did she get up there so high?
1: Exactly, Mr. Lauren. How? She couldn't have pulled herself up there. She couldn't have dropped from the ceiling. Do you think your wife killed herself?
2: No. She was murdered by one of you.
1: Or you, Mr. Lauren. To deliberately kill someone, you must have a reason.
3: We were all strangers to your wife. Only you had a motive for murder.
2: What husband hasn't at some time wanted to kill his wife? What husband hasn't had 1,000 opportunities to do it in such a way so that he'd never be suspected? I'm not such a fool as to hang my wife from a ceiling by a rope.
1: The fact remains that you, or one of us, murdered Mrs. Lauren. And that's a matter for the police.
3: So how do we get the police?
1: That's my point. We can't until morning. What began as a silly party given by an eccentric has now involved us all in murder.
3: For once, Pritchard may be right. If another murder's in the works, let's stop it now.
4: Another murder?
3: Why not? Maybe one of us saw too much.
1: Why should even a millionaire want to give each of us $10,000 to spend one night in a gloomy old house? To see some ghosts, have a party? No.
2: Have you finished trying me, Doctor? And is the verdict guilty of murder?
3: Oh, this isn't getting us anywhere. Somebody killed Mrs. Lauren. We know that. One of us is guilty and the rest of us are innocent. Okay. Now, what we have to do for the next 6 hours is protect ourselves from each other.
4: Do you really think?
3: I don't think anything. I just know that I'm going to my room. And if anybody comes in, I'll shoot him. Or her.
1: And if we all stay in our rooms, we'll be safe. Because the innocent will have no reason to leave his room. And the guilty will admit his guilt if he or she does.
3: And we all have guns.
2: And we're all agreed.
4: Oh, I wish this night were over.
0: Rooms? Guns? I tell you, it doesn't make any difference. They aren't through with us yet.

0: okay? They've all gone to their rooms and locked themselves in.
1: Lance, I've been thinking. It was so dark down there. Maybe it wasn't Mr. Lorne.
0: It was him, all right. He tried to kill you, and he did kill his wife.
1: How can you be so sure?
0: She tried to warn me, asked me to help her. The doc thinks he's going to try and kill one of us. Now, there must be a way out of this place, and I'm going to find it and get the police before he does.
1: I'm going with you.
0: What if he finds out you're alive? No, Nora. You're safer here than any place else. Now, just lock yourself in and keep quiet. If I find a way out, I'll come back and get you.

0: An admission of guilt, Doctor?
1: Certainly not. There's either somebody else in this house or one of us has left his room. Did you hear anything?
0: Organ music?
1: That, and someone walking.
0: You got yours? Ready?
1: You look downstairs, and I'll look up here.
0: Why not together?
1: There may be only minutes, seconds left of someone's life. Why waste time?

0: What's happening?
1: We've done it. A perfect crime. Beautiful.
0: Has she killed him?
1: Not yet, but she will.
0: Get me out of this hanging harness. What's taking that girl so long? What time is it?
1: At first, I couldn't get Nora to want to protect herself with a gun. But after you appeared at the window, everything began to work just as we had planned. You were wonderful. Just the touch that finally drove her into complete hysteria.
0: It'll be worth all of our planning, darling. Where's Nora now? What's happening?
1: On her way to the cellar. So scared she'll shoot the first thing that moves.
0: And Frederick?
1: On his way to the cellar, too.
0: David, are you sure none of them will suspect us?
1: Of what? An hysterical girl accidentally shoots somebody? Who would suspect that we planned it that way, that we drove her to it?
0: What about my suicide?
1: But just a ghost party gag. We'll claim it was a dummy since I'm the only one who touched you.
0: And the caretakers?
1: Well, they had no idea what they were really doing.
0: What about Nora? She's not stupid, you know.
1: Darling, believe me, everything we've planned is working perfectly. Nora is sure Frederick murdered you. She thinks Frederick attacked her in the cellar, not me. And now Nora's almost out of her mind with fear. The heads, the music, you're hanging. I tell you, when Frederick walks in there, she'll shoot him.
0: It's taking too long. David, you ought to be there.
1: When you hear the shot, come down to the cellar.

last you've got it all. Everything I have. 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But you're not going to live to enjoy it. Come with me, murderess. Come with me.

0: night, Annabelle. The crime you two planned was indeed perfect. Only the victim is alive and the murderers are not. It's a pity you didn't know when you started your game of murder that I was playing too.
1: There must be some way to get in here.
2: Oh, it's right along here, somewhere.
1: Lance! I've shot Mr. Lorne. He's down in the wine cellar.
0: Alive?
1: I don't think so. It's him. He's alive.
0: You didn't shoot anyone, my dear. I loaded your gun with blanks. I can tell you all now. Trent and my wife were planning to kill me. They failed. Trent tried to throw me in the vat. My wife stumbled and fell. I'm ready for justice to decide if I'm innocent or guilty.

there are 9. There'll be more, many more. They're coming for me now. And then they'll come for you.

0: This is what she drank.
1: The bottle's empty. Do you know how much she drank?
0: I don't know. I don't know how much there was in the bottle.
2: Dr. Phillips, the Anderson baby's in emergency now. Do you want him to go to X-ray? Yes, doctor.
3: Poison Control Center. Oh, yes, Barney. Well, if it's statistics they want, you can tell them that we handled 270 poison cases in the first 6 months. And that doesn't include outside calls asking information. Something more dramatic. I'll tell them that accidental poisoning kills more children under 6 years

0: of AIDS than all the infectious diseases combined. Yes, that's how I got interested in the idea. I'm a pediatrician. All right, Barney. Take it easy.
1: Did you find what you wanted?
2: 3-year-old gobbled an undetermined quantity of furniture polish.
0: Oh, that's serious. When you do the gastric lavage, make sure the head is lower than the stomach.
2: Mm-hmm.
0: It reduces the possibility of aspirating into the lungs.
2: Thanks, John.
0: Right.
3: Good morning, Dr. Martinson.
0: Good morning, Miss Wilkes. Well, here's a nice haul for you to add to the files. This company sent us a complete list of all their products. And ingredients, possibly poisonous elements, antidotes, treatments, everything. Very good. I see they've changed their polish this year. One manufacturer's report. There's all these chemical products for the home that can poison. Well, we can rely on one thing, Miss Wilkes. Those files will never catch up.
4: Oh, come on, Danny, eat your breakfast. No, you don't need Mommy's help. And Mommy's so busy, what with Jackie sick in bed and the laundry to do. Bill, would you give Jackie his headache tablet? It's one of the tablets in the medicine chest, the candy-coated ones.
5: Oh, for heaven's sakes, Mill, I got a lot of calls to make today, and I'm late already.
4: Surely it won't take a minute to look after your own son. The doctor said one every 4 hours.
5: Oh, all right. Never. Absolutely never.
4: What? Never what?
5: I'll never open that medicine chest again. Not for so much as a tube of toothpaste. If my teeth rot in my head, I'll never open it. Not until we have some order around this house.
4: Oh, what are you talking about?
5: Food. You understand? I've got to get to work and make some money so we can all eat. Goodbye.
4: Did you give Jackie his headache tablet?
5: No.
4: Oh, so I have to do everything in this house. Danny, stay put just for one little minute, will you?

0: gotta get up, Mom.
1: No, dear. You gotta stay in bed today with your cold. You gotta take one of these pills. Danny? Oh, Danny, what are you doing now? Danny, how'd you get that opening so fast? You mustn't touch these things, Danny. They'll hurt you. Oh, dear, I thought I had that tied so you couldn't get in there. I suppose I'll just have to put everything out of your way. Come on, let's go and give Jackie his headache tablet.
0: I'm hungry, Mom.
1: Yes, dear, in just a minute. Mother's so busy today, but you just wait a little while and she'll get you something nice, okay? Oh, there's the phone. Look, you swallow these down like a good little boy. Hold on. There we are.

Hello. 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I'm just a little hectic. Oh, Mrs. Carson's number. I was going to give it to you, wasn't I? Yes, she does have a half day. I'd take her myself if Bill would let me spend the money. No, it's all right. It's right here in my book. Oh, I've forgotten it's in my handbag. Can you hang on, Helen?

Here it is, Helen. I've had it in my handbag now for 3 weeks. I'm so disorganized these days. Well, and I had a sort of fight about it only this morning. Oh, well, never mind that. No. She's the most wonderful cleaning lady. She simply takes over for you. Wish I could adopt her. Here it is. Charles Hill 34149. Uh-huh. You do that. Bye-bye, Helen. Jackie. Oh, Danny. Danny, now you stay there and play with your toys, and I mean it. Stay put.

0: Danny? Danny, it's a cry. What are you up to? Are you hiding again, Danny? Danny,
1: sleep at 10 in the morning. What's the matter with you?
0: Danny, wake up. Danny, wake up. Oh, Danny, what's the matter with you? Wake up.

0: Hello.
1: Oh, Dr. Hanover, this is Mildred Morris. Something terrible. I just went in the living room and there was Dad, and he won't wake up. No, I can't get into it. No, he won't wake up at all. I can't get him to wake up.
0: Are you sure all your medicines are in the locked cupboard?
1: Well, not locked, no, but there's only Jackie's pills in there. They've gone, Doctor. They're not here. They were on the table and they've gone.
0: Could you locate the bottle for me quickly and let me know how many are missing?
1: Dr. Lee, all gone. There's not one left in there.
0: I see. Mrs. Morris, I want you to bundle up Danny very quickly and take him right down to the sick children's hospital. Emergency entrance. Yes, yes, right away. They'll expect you. Hurry now.
1: Mrs. Willard? This is Mrs. Morris next door. I hate to ask it, but something terrible has happened and I have to take Danny to the hospital. Could you possibly please come in and look after Jackie? Oh, thank you so much. And could you phone my husband's office and ask him to send him to the sick children's hospital? Oh, thank you, Mrs. Morris.
2: Emergency? Yes, Dr. Hanover, one moment, please. Would you take this call, please, Miss Walker?
3: Miss Walker speaking. Yes, doctor. Children's headache pills? Yes. Possibly the full bottle? Yes. What time, doctor? 10 a.m.? Dr. Hanover, do you want the routine treatment? Thank you, doctor. Danny Morris, 3 years old, to emergency.
4: Morris, M-O-R-R-I-S. Thank you. May I help you?
1: His hand, he hurt.
4: What's the name, please?
1: Dubinsky.
4: We'll take him down to the emergency, Mrs. Dubinsky, right?

0: your name, please?
1: Morris. Danny Morris.
2: Yes, Mrs. Morris. Right down to the emergency desk.
3: Dr. William Wallace. Dr. William Wallace. Dr. Paul Swire. Dr. Paul Swire. Dr. Ted Graham.
4: Is this the little boy who swallowed the pills? Would you just come in here, please? Could you please sit down there, Mrs. Morris? Oh, would you call Dr. Gordon, please?
1: Morris baby in room 3, Dr. Gordon.
5: Thank you.

0: Have the technician do a blood solicit level, then we'll lavage the child.
1: Yes, doctor.
0: Are you sure it's headache tablets your kitty took?
1: We don't use 3 out of the bottle.
0: They could possibly have taken 22.

0: Mrs. Morris, we're going to wash his stomach out now. I think it best if you wait outside.
1: Mrs. Morris, will you come with me, please?

0: Will it be long?
1: A little while, yes.
0: Will my husband be able to find me when he gets here?
1: Yes, they'll direct him to you. Perhaps you'd better wait in there for a while. An urgent call is coming through from Brownsville for Poison Control Center. One moment, please.
2: Poison Control Center, Dr. Martinson. Yes, Dr. Rice. 1 grain strychnine tablets. How many? 5. But how did he get 1 grain strychnine tablets? Exterminator's child. 3.5. He is having generalized convulsions. Well, then give him an ether anesthetic immediately. Mm-hmm. Then wash out the stomach with potassium permanganate solution. Mm-hmm. And use intravenous sodium amytal to control the convulsions. Oh, use as much as necessary. Yes. And good luck, Dr. Rice. That's a very worried GP. God help him.

0: May I help you?
1: Well, it's nothing important. The kid's mother insisted, you know it.
0: What seems to be the trouble?
1: Well, nothing. Crazy kid swallowed down a half a glass of kerosene that didn't even give her a bellyache.
0: Well, take her right down to the emergency, right down to the Sam's.
1: Oh, I'm sorry to bother you like this. Come on, Goofy.

0: Then perhaps you'll call the chem lab. We'll do the blood electrolytes.
1: Oh, nurse.
2: Yes?
1: How long will it be?
2: It'll just be a while, sir, if you'd just like to wait in there so the doctor can locate you.
1: Oh, nurse, can you tell me where Mrs. Morris is?
2: Yes, she's right in here, sir.
1: Thank you.
3: Oh, Bill, I'm so glad to see you.
4: What's happened, Bill?
3: Danny.
4: What? A car?
3: He ate Jackie's headache tablets.
4: Tablets? Oh, is that all?
5: Do you realize the company has been phoning for me halfway to Barry? You know what kind of a message I got? I thought one of the kids were dead or dying. I came in here thinking... Oh, what's the matter with you? Can't you do anything without having your hand held?

0: Gordon. The blood slit level is 40 milligrams per cent.
1: Send me down the lab report for the blood electrolytes as soon as you have them. Thank you. I'd like to see Mrs. Morris now.
0: Her husband just arrived. They're both in room 132.
1: Thank you, nurse.
2: Oh, you're just a distributing house. Well, we have a patient who's ingested a full bottle of your pinworm killer. And we must learn the ingredients and toxic symptoms so we'll know what to expect. Yes, of course it's serious. Where's your head office? New York, eh? Yes, if you can reach your medical director in New York, have him call me at once. Dr. Martinson, Poison Control Center. Thank you.
0: Oh, this is my husband, Doctor.
1: Well, we have completed the first part of the treatment. We have got rid of as much acetyl salicylic acid as possible. Of course, your child is still unconscious. This is only to be expected, and we must now proceed with the next part of the treatment. Your child is very ill indeed, and he must be admitted to hospital.
3: I thought he just ate a couple of pills.
1: No. Your child ingested possibly 22 tablets of 2.5 grains each, or a total of perhaps 55 grains.
3: But they're only headache tablets.
1: Mr. Morris, it may interest you to know that we have a poison control center here which provides treatment and antidotes for anything from shoe polish to strychnine. But 25 to 30% of our poison cases are ingestion by children of acetyl salicylic acid in headache pills.
3: You talk as if it were poison.
1: Poison is just a word. I've seen a child poisoned by water because of a bowel condition. But you don't call water poison. Danny's blood salicylate level is 40. It should be zero. I'm waiting for a lab report on the abnormality of the blood electrolytes. I'll be able to tell you more then.
3: The abnormality of the what? What does that mean?
1: The sum total of the constituents of the blood have been changed.
3: You mean it's turning into something else? It isn't blood anymore?
1: The chemistry of his blood has been affected. That is what we're going to treat. We're moving him to a ward now. You can see him there.
0: New York, doctor.
2: Ah, good, thank you. Dr. Martinson. Yes, Professor White. An adult patient has consumed a full bottle of your pinworm killer and is having bizarre symptoms. Well, he went into the bathroom in the dark, thought it was something else. Heaven knows what. Well, he went to sleep, woke up confused. Pupils dilated, disorientated, and twitching. Can you tell us what to expect, and is there any specific antidote? Yes. I see. Well, thank you, Professor. Nice talking to you.

Dr. Edge, please. Charlie Martinson, about your pinworm killer. I was just talking to Professor White in New York. And fortunately, there have been no known deaths attributed to overdoses, as it's a mild central nervous system stimulant. Well, his twitching may become more severe, and he may have generalized convulsions, which you can easily control with barbiturates. Right. And Charlie, tell him to keep a light in the bathroom and do his drinking in a reliable tavern. Yeah. Right. Bye-bye.

0: Sodium is 135 milligrams per cent, potassium 4.5, the chloride is 123, the carbon dioxide is 9.4, and the pH is 7.29. I've given the child a 6-molar lactate intravenously.
1: Is he all right, Dr. Hanover?
2: Oh, he's doing fine. Why don't you go down to the cafeteria and get something to eat?
3: Would you think we should go now?
2: Yes, it'll be a little while yet.
1: Well, thanks for coming, Jack.
2: That's all right. I know Danny, and I think his chances are extremely good. Why don't we leave it to Dr. Gordon?

0: kerosene. I didn't think kerosene had hurt her.
1: I understand you're Roman Catholic.
0: Yeah.
1: Would you like us to send for your priest?
0: When I brought her in, she was okay. She didn't even have a bellyache. It was only because my wife insisted.
1: You called your wife? Well, there's no point in trying to conceal from you the seriousness of what's developed. Children who drink kerosene and similar substances may seem quite well for a few hours, so you mustn't reproach yourself too much. Even doctors are tempted to avoid treatment. But what's happened now, absorption into the intestinal tract has caused pulmonary edema and pneumonia. It means oil pneumonia, not caused by a virus. And against this, drugs just won't work. We're going to do the very best we can, Mr. Corman.
0: My wife. She said, don't let Rosie get the kerosene.

0: Mel? Mel, I don't want you to think it was your fault. If I'd given Jackie the pills, if I'd taken the time myself to tidy up that damn medicine chest. Oh, God, that temper of mine. It's killed my son.
1: Hello, Danny. Wake up. Come on, Danny. Wake up. About time you're waking up, little fellow.
2: Oh. Hi, darling.
0: Hello, Danny.
2: How are you feeling?
1: Danny's going to need a lot of rest, so I think perhaps if you go and come back later.
2: All right, Ned. Darling, we're going to have to go now, but you be a good boy and we'll come back and see you soon, okay? Bye, darling.

0: Dr. Martinson, I'm ready with your call to Dr. Rice in Brownsville.
1: Dr. Rice? Martinson, Sick Children's Hospital. I was just wondering how you made out with the little fellow that took all that strychnine. Good. Good. Well, good for you, Dr. Rice. Congratulations. Now, that's what we're here for. Glad we could help. Thank you. Not at all. Good afternoon, Dr. Rice.

this beauty packs a lot of power. 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Ah, but the proof is in the running. So, swing out the folding reel arms. Fasten the drive belts, and it's ready to thread. 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

now. Just a minute. 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And the spring-loaded sprocket shoe keeps the film firmly but gently in place. Form the upper loop and pass the film through the heart of the projector, the easy access gate. Here the film is engaged by the Stellite claw. 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Never tears the film. The film is gently embraced by a nylon pressure pad fore and aft. Relieve to reduce wear. Easy to reach for cleaning. Close the gate, form the lower loop to the guide marker, and pass it over the dynamically balanced sound drum where the sound is picked up. Thread the film under the lower sprocket. There are only two in this machine. Under a damper roller, which helps prevent film breakage, and onto the even tension take-up, which adds the ultimate in film protection. And now for a running test to get everything set. Turn the new fuse-saving power switch to start the motor. Listen how quiet it runs. And now, the lamp. Adjust and lock the focus. And adjust the sound. Adjust the tilt to align the picture on the screen. And turn it off. Now, run the projector in reverse, back to the beginning. Yes, this projector gives you reverse operation with complete safety to the film. And now, all that's needed is an audience. 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Come on, try your hands on this machine. You'll love it.

It's a pleasant afternoon in June. Mel and his best girl, Farah, are enjoying a ride. Well, he's enjoying it. She's not too happy about the way he drives. He's got a good car and he likes to show what it can do. Hey, you're supposed to slow down for a school crossing. Mel doesn't slow down for anything. See that jalopy up ahead? Watch him pass it.

these boys have their opinion of such big shots. Perhaps Mel's not such a big shot after all. Here we go again. He's used to this.

A ticket doesn't mean a thing to a phony like that. Mel's determined to overtake the jalopy and cut the driver down to size.

The man wants to know if Mel's going to compete or watch. Mel's going to do whatever that jalopy does, only better. Many boys like Mel were a public problem until in 1950, someone had the idea of turning this abandoned airstrip into a legitimate test course for hot rods. Here, they compete under strict rules designed for safety and fair play. This strip at Santa Ana was so successful that others were opened up across the country. Hundreds of clubs have been formed. The Hoodlifters, the Arabs, Throttle Jammers, Shifters, Chaparrals, Knuckle Busters, Clutchers Club, Dusters, Sidewinders, and others with equally fanciful names. Automatic expulsion faces any member who races on the public highways. As a result, the juvenile nuisance problem has been reduced as much as 90% in some communities. Here's Mel and the jalopy. The flagger thinks Thera better get out. There they go. Sideline experts. Mel can't believe it, but it's happening. He's left behind. Far, far behind. He's humiliated and angry. His one thought is to find Thera and get away. There she is, talking to the fella that just beat him. He's giving her his card, and she's taking it. This is the last straw. Mel refuses to be impressed. His defeat by the jalopy was a challenge he has accepted. He'll have some tall explaining to do about this heap of junk he's bringing home. He knows he can handle his folks. He's equally sure he can breeze through this job he's undertaken.

He makes one trial run after another when nobody's around to see him fail. He cuts out when he gets up over 100 and he can't figure why. He's too proud to ask for help, although he knows where he can get it. Farah gave him Dave's card. It's hard for him to pocket his pride. Besides, he's not at all sure of his welcome. Dave looks friendly enough. He'll chance it. Wow, what a motor. You've really got something here. Dave thinks Mel ought to enter the big timing meet. They think Mel could turn 150 miles per hour. He hasn't made 120 yet. That's because he needs new wiring and new plugs. Also, he should put in a third carburetor, install an alcohol system, and run on nitro. They'll be glad to help him. Their generosity astonishes Mel. He's joined the fraternity where the car's the thing. The two-day meet has started. Here at Lake El Mirage, the object is not to race car against car, but to see which can obtain the highest speed in its class. The event gives these boys an opportunity to test the cars they've modified for speed and general performance. Many contestants come and spend the night. Among them, Dave and Mel. There's one of the timing officials. He sees to it that safety is the keynote of these meets. Inspectors is rigid. Those that don't pass are eliminated. No boy under 16 is allowed to participate. Those under 21 must have their parents' written consent. Crash helmets are a must. As are safety belts. Accidents are few, but no car is allowed to start unless the ambulance is standing by at the finish line. Since daybreak, the starter has been sending out the cars. This streamliner is next. The loudspeaker tells him to get underway. Very few of these cars have self-starters. He's away! And up to speed as he enters the track. He breaks the first light beam, sets the timing machine in operation. He breaks the second light beam at the finish. The time is registered, announced, and recorded at the board under the starter stand. Car after car goes out. T roadsters. Belly tanks. Chopped coupes. Highest speed made today. 168.127 miles per hour. Car 138C, you're next. That's Mel. His hands tremble as he puts on his crash helmet. The official wishes him luck. 138C, take her out. The car fishtailed at the takeoff. But he stiff arms her back to the course. Phew, that was close. Hold her steady, Mel. He can see the reason for the safety belt now. Sweat's running down the back of his neck and his helmet weighs about a ton.
This is no smooth concrete strip he's traveling. The dry lake bed is full of ruts and bumps. But he's in control now and beginning to enjoy.

enjoy the thrill of the run. He begins to drop off. Now he's in high and praying he'll get past 6,000 revolutions per minute going through the traps. There's the first marker up ahead, and the tachometer says 5,900, 5,950, 6,000. He's in the trap now at 6,500. The best he can do. He's out. His time? Car 138C turned at 151.06 miles per hour. The time is official. What a welcome awaits him back at the pits. Trophies now instead of traffic tickets. He'll never speed on the highway again. Nor will any of these others. For through this safe and constructive outlet, these boys satisfy their craving for knowledge and speed. Out of their ranks come the engineers who develop improvements for your car and mine, who create new designs and affect economies. These boys of today are the men of tomorrow.

0: on the trip, we took everything with us but the kitchen sink.
1: Yeah. Oh, honestly, Albert, didn't you tell the paper boy not to deliver the newspapers for 3 weeks? Albert?
2: Newspapers? No, darling, I thought you were going to. You know, that front lawn of ours is so high, I could hardly find the walk. Didn't you tell that Benson boy to keep the grass cut while we were gone? Ethel?
1: No, dear. You said you'd take care of it.
2: I did? Well, I guess I didn't.
1: Marion Jones has had her baby. My goodness. It's a boy. 8 pounds and 6 ounces. Isn't that wonderful? They're going to name him Henry. Isn't that wonderful, dear?
2: Oh, yeah, it's great.
1: Oh, I tell you, the nice thing about coming home from a vacation is the nice big pile of mail waiting to be opened. Such fun. Now, oh, what is this? Albert? Albert! Dear, they're going to change our telephone number. From Bubbling Brook 3-2-4-6-8 to 7 numbers.
2: Yeah.
1: All numbers and no name.
2: Yeah, I heard about that at the drugstore when I stopped in to pick up the liniment.
1: But we've always been a Bubbling Brook. Always. I mean, they can't just change us to 7 numbers like this. I mean, why, it sounds like a lottery ticket or a convict or something.
2: Well, I don't know what difference it makes.
1: What difference? Why, we have been Bubbling Brook, dear, since... Well, I mean, we've had a Bubbling Brook number ever since the name was chosen in honor of the Battle of Bubbling Brook and my great-grandfather.
2: I know, darling, but after all, times have changed. Heck, even the brook has dried up. Besides, the telephone company must have a good reason. I'll bet it's quite a job changing all those numbers.
1: I can't think of any reason.
2: Well, maybe they ran out of telephone numbers.
1: Oh, how could they run out of numbers? Must be millions and millions of numbers.
2: Well, why don't you phone them and find out? After all, that's what telephones are for. Look, I'm going to put the car away. I'll be right back.
1: Wait a minute. Who would I ask for?
2: Oh, I don't know. Why don't you ask for the vice president in charge of numbers?
0: I bet they got one, too.
1: I think it is outrageous to change the time.

0: your phone number.
1: No. I don't want you to think that I'm a person who's always complaining, because I'm not. But if you knew how much this means to... No. I want to speak to the vice president in charge of numbers.

0: numbers. Always more numbers. More telephones, more numbers. Next, it'll be international numbers. And then maybe interspace numbers. Who knows? Numbers department. Digit speaking.
1: Well, you just can't change my telephone number like this. Why, it's like changing my name.
0: Yes, I understand how you feel. But...
1: And with hardly any warning.
0: I certainly can't understand that. We have tried to tell everyone about our new all-number calling plan. And, well, the time when your own number has to be changed is still some time away.
1: Well, maybe you did send me notices that I threw out without reading. But you see, we've been away on a vacation, Mr. What did you say your name was?
0: Digit, as in seven-digit telephone number.
1: Yes. Well, Mr. Digit, I simply can't believe you do away with our bubbling brook. Why, it belongs to our little boy, Vern, and when he has a son, it will belong to our grandson.
0: The bubbling brook prefix belongs to your grandson?
1: Yes. Well, I hope it will when we have a grandson. I mean, this may sound silly or sentimental to want a phone number to be traditional, but my great-grandfather was the only casualty in the Battle of Bubbling Brook.
0: Ah, but this is our whole point. Like your little grandson, there will be millions of others in the years to come. And we're trying to plan ahead. This new all-number calling plan is taking place gradually throughout the country to provide everyone with enough telephone numbers for the future.
1: You don't mean to tell me you're running out of telephone numbers? What is that ticking noise?
0: Oh, that. That's the sound of new telephones. Every time you hear a tick, another new telephone has been added to the 80 million now in use in the United States and Canada. All over the country, people are demanding more and more telephones. 13,000 a day. That adds up to 65,000 by the close of business each week. And over 280,000 by the end of each month. A total of almost 3.5 million new telephones a year. That's a lot of new telephones, isn't it? And almost every one of them will need a new number.
1: But I have a number. A nice number that starts with BU for Bubbling Brook. I just can't understand why you want to change it to all numbers.
0: Oh. That's because letters are stunting our growth. Are hemming us in. Tying us in knots. Won't let us get ready to give you and all our customers, including little Vern, the telephone service you'll need and want for the future.
1: Mr. Digit, please slow down. What do you mean letters are hemming you in?
0: It's really simple and fascinating, too, I think. For example, look at your telephone dial. There are 10 dial positions, but only 8 have letters. You can't use 1 or 0 for either the first or second dial pull. No letters. This cuts down the amount of telephone numbers. And then, too, you can hardly make any words where both first letters come from the JKL and WXY places. About the only word you can strain out of this combination is Ylang. Well, that's a fine name for a Philippine tree, which is what it is. But it makes a poor name for a telephone number. Letters and names cause confusion, too. 0 is mistaken for O. People dial BB for Bubbling Brook instead of BU. Many names are easily misspelled. Is Lynbrook L-I or L-Y? Or for that matter, your friends from out of town may wonder if your own number is BU for Bubbling Brook or BU.

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Using no words, but just letters, like LL or XR, would help some.

0: Hey, numbers, on the other hand, are fortunately less confusing.
1: And you do have quite a problem.
0: Well, the whole thing is, the present letters and numbers system gives you such a limited quantity of central office names. Combinations like your bubbling all numbers and no letters. You add 1 to 800 in each area across the land. And every one of these central offices can have thousands and thousands of numbers in it. Do you see the numbers you will be freeing? Why, millions. Why, I say we're being hemmed in. And little Vern will be the loser.
2: These numbers are going to be needed in the future. In direct distance dialing, for example.
1: Direct distance dialing? Oh, you mean where a person can dial his own long-distance calls.
0: That's right. More and more cities are offering this service. To make it work, the United States and Canada are divided into telephone areas, each with a 3-number area code. Yours is 311. Remember? It's on your dial. Yes. Well, when you dial a number out of your own area, you first dial the 3-number area code. This connects you with the right area. Then you dial the local number. Say, 555-1234. The same local number can be used once in every area. So can names, of course. But remember, with names, we can have far fewer central offices in an area. With...
1: Yes, yes, I remember. With all number calling, millions of new numbers will become available.
2: Yes.
0: The public's demand for more telephone services is tremendous. Aside from more and more people and more homes, there are many new business needs. For example, large companies, which once had only one number and lots of extensions, now have separate numbers for all their telephones. You can dial right to each telephone. Also, there'll be more direct dialing to mobile telephones. And the bellboy, which buzzes to tell you to call your home or office. Yes, telephones are going in everywhere. More and more telephones. More and more numbers.
1: It's overwhelming. How do you ever keep up?
0: It's not easy, because it means that more and more central offices are being filled up, and so areas are filled up. In fact, this has happened many times already, and all because of the letters in the telephone number. And so we have to split the affected areas into 2 smaller areas. If this happens often, more and more of our customers will have to dial the 3-number area code, even on short-distance calls. So it's best to keep these areas as large as possible. All number calling will provide the capacity to do this. It will take care of the countries and your grandsons' communication needs for years to come. And all number calling opens the way for so many future improvements in your service. Such things as easier to read dials, when sometime in the future letters can be removed. The use of compact buttons instead of dials. Smaller, handier, more attractive instruments. International dialing, where all numbers will avoid the confusion of foreign alphabets. And who knows? Outer space dialing. These things may seem far in the future, but so did Earth's satellites only yesterday. Well, that's the story of all number calling. The new look in telephone numbers. It'll be coming to cities and towns all over the country in the next few years. Quickly in some, gradually in others. But all number calling is coming everywhere. I really think you'll like it.
1: Well, Mr. Digit, I might at that. And thank you for explaining it to me.
2: It was a pleasure.
1: Oh, Mr. Digit, about Bubbling Brook. I do understand why it's being changed.
0: I hoped you would. And goodbye.

0: What?
1: What is all this business?
0: Oh, well, I was just talking to... I'm thinking of calling the vice president in charge of numbers.
1: Oh, darling, I was just kidding. Darling, there is no vice president in charge of numbers. Anyhow, darling, you don't need to bother calling the phone company. I was talking to Seeley next door, you know,
0: yes,
1: after
0: yes,
1: I put the car
0: yes,
1: away. And he gave me all the stuff that they got, which we probably received, too. And you just threw away without even reading. But look, darling, it seems that this new number system will open the way for all sorts of wonderful things.
0: Oh, yes, I know.
1: Like better service for homes and business and international dialing. Maybe even space dialing someday.
0: Yes, I know, dear.
1: Dialing will be easy, fast, and more accurate. Because there won't be all this confusion between letters and numbers. It's actually the result of everything growing like mad.
0: I know, dear.
1: More industry, more business, more homes, and they're all going to need more telephones and more numbers. You see, look, it's all right here.
0: Oh, that's Mr. Digit. I'm just talking to him.
1: You were just talking to Mr. Digit?
0: Yes, dear. That's how I knew everything that you were telling me.
1: On the telephone?
0: Yes. Well, I think I was.
1: Oh, honey, you're tired.
0: Oh, no, I'm not.
1: Oh, yes, you are. Don't tell me you need another vacation.
0: Maybe I do. You know, my grandfather wasn't the only one to lose a battle for Bubbling Brook.
1: Come on, Dolly. After all, it wasn't much of a battle anyhow.

This story is about 10 rather close relations of ours who seem to get into almost exactly the same kind of trouble we do. All 10 of these jolly characters lived in the same neighborhood and were all good friends, generally speaking. Each of them had a bicycle, and each took care of his bicycle in exactly the way he took care of himself. One day, they held a group think and decided to have a picnic in a little park just 9 blocks away. Now, that doesn't sound far, but a lot can happen in 9 blocks, right? Well, sound off out there. I said, right? Right. So, they all ran home and made themselves sandwiches. I know that doesn't sound too likely, but of course, human. Then they hurried back, all ready to go. Now, one of the 10 was a rather hungry type. His name was Slim Jim McGupney, and his picnic lunch was what you might call a portable banquet, right? Right. Slim knew that his big sack would be hard to handle, so he asked Orville Slump if he'd carry it for him. Orville had a basket on the rear of his bike. He was a good sort, and he answered, okay. Some of the others noticed this and asked him if he'd carry theirs, too. Orville answered graciously, well, I guess so. And naturally, everybody else did the same until Orville's rear basket looked like a chuck wagon. At last, they were ready to go, and at a given signal, they went.

Now this is Rooty Toot Jesperson. He had the newest bike in the bunch, and he was as proud of it as he could be. He made it a point to get in the lead, and there he intended to stay. It would seem that Rooty Toot was a slam-bang go-getter headed for big things in life, right? Right. But when you have to be first all the time, there are a few things you find you don't have time for. Such things as making hand signals. Oh, he knew very well that bike riders are supposed to signal just like auto drivers. Hand down for slow or stop. Hand up for right turn. Hand straight out for left turn. But pretty soon, he began to feel silly making so many signals to stay out in front. So he skipped one to rest his poor old tired arm. Just one signal, once. At this point, Rooty Toot Jesperson left the party.

This charming little thing was actually christened Tinkerbell McDillingfiddy. She's a sweet and lovely girl, but she has a rather poor memory. Sometimes she forgets to brush her teeth. Sometimes she leaves homework at home. And sometimes she forgets to look at traffic signals. Now she knows that she should. She knows that she should ride just like auto drivers drive. But she's so busy being happy all the time that her little thoughts tend to wander and... Oh, dear, dear, they're wandering again. Here she goes. Exit Tinkerbell McDillingfiddy. She forgot now and then. Now, let me introduce Philip Flugel. He's a star athlete, the president of his class, an honor student, and he has the handsomest profile in school. Just look at it, will you? Now, Flug, as his friends call him, has one little flaw in his character. He is very easily bored. Right now, he's asking himself why everyone has to go up this side of the street. It's so samey. So, proving that even a class president can make mistakes, he decided to ride against traffic. Oh, he knows that auto drivers never do this, and that he should follow the very same traffic rules. But he's in the mood to do something different. Anyway, there are no policemen around to see him.

You've probably wondered about this fellow on foot. Well, his name is Mosby Pomegranate. He is splendid in dramatics, but he works so hard memorizing his lines that he doesn't get around to a lot of other things. He never made it down to register his bike and get a license for it. He knows very well that a license makes it easy to find out who he is if he's in an accident, and makes the bike easy to trace if it's lost or stolen. That's his trouble. Last week, while he was rehearsing the lead in King Kong, someone rode off with his bike. He went to the police, but of course they couldn't help him since it had no license or registration. He stomped out of the police station angrily, and he's been stomping ever since. Farewell, Mosby Pomegranate, victim of fallen arches.

If you look carefully, you'll see Trigby Phipps. He's the smaller one in Eclipse trying to make that bike go. His passenger is an old friend of ours, Slim Jim McGuffney. Slim Jim's bike recently collapsed from the effects of his diet, and Trigby, being a nice little fellow, agreed to ride him. Now, he knows that no auto driver would drive with a passenger in his lap. He also knows that you can't see ahead very well with someone on the handlebars, and that you can't control the bike well, and that you can't make signals either. Furthermore, it is tiring. Right? Right.

Meet Nellie Zweibach. She's as nice as can be on foot. But when she gets on that bike, sweet Nellie becomes terribly impatient with other people's driving. Although there are only a few left now, she's having trouble sharing the street with them. So, Nelbert is about to make a decision she'd never make if she weren't angry. There she goes. There she goes. She knows that riding on the sidewalk isn't allowed in her city and many others, and that even where it is, pedestrians always have the right of way. But Nelbert's upset, and she'd like to know just one good reason why she shouldn't take over the sidewalk all to herself. Nelbert Zweibach got her one good reason.

Those noise transportation of Philbert Bagel. Philbert hates his old bike. He refuses to take care of it because his folks will probably give him a new one for his birthday. He can't see any reason for taking care of a heap of junk, even if he made it that way himself. He will in a moment, though. You see, he doesn't know it. But he'll find out that there's not a shred of a brake left.

You are now looking straight at Stanislaw Higginbottom. He has neither lights nor reflectors. 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

he'll get fat all right. And here's why he ended up with all these groceries that he doesn't really want. This was Rooty Toot Jasperson. Maybe you remember why he didn't make the picnic. He didn't signal, just once. Do you recall Tinkerbell McDillingfiddy? She forgot to watch the signals, just once. And good old Phil Flugel, he rode up the wrong side of the street, once. Mossby Pomegranate was the walking one. He didn't get around to registering his bike and getting a license. It would have taken him only a few minutes. The small one was Trigby Phipps, and his passenger was Slim Jim McGuckney. They rode double into trouble. Who can forget Nelbert Zweiback? She wanted to know one good reason why the sidewalks didn't belong to her. Then there was Filbert Bagel. He didn't take care of his brakes, so they didn't take care of him. And good old Stanislaw Higginbottom. No lights, no reflector, no Stanislaw. So that's why Orville Slump is picnicking alone today. He watched the signals, he obeyed traffic signs, he made hand signals, he rode alone, he stayed on the right side of the street, got a license, rode just like auto drivers drive, and kept the brakes and all in good condition. And he got fat. Of course, it was very lonely. But not as lonely as this. But then, as anyone can plainly see, he wasn't a monkey, right? Now, that sounds as if you really mean it, right?

One, two, three, four, five, six. Yes, once every 6 seconds, day and night, weekdays and holidays, another automobile accident adds to the toll of death, injury, and property damage. This tragedy and waste can become even more terrible unless we learn that accidents can be prevented and determine that they shall be. In general, accidents don't just happen. They are caused. Among the principal causes are carelessness, impatience, inattention, recklessness, act or loss of the basic driving skills. No one can become a really safe driver. He rids himself of these fundamental faults until he stops taking an occasional chance and until he comes to know his limitations as a driver. The good driver, for example, knows that no one can stop on a dime like this. No matter how serious the emergency, even an experienced driver takes a certain amount of time after he perceives danger before he can begin to apply the brakes. The distance which the car travels in this interval, 5/8 of a second for the average driver, is known as reaction distance and is indicated by the yellow strip. Since even locked wheels cannot arrest a car's forward motion immediately, braking distance, shown by the red strip, must be added to reaction distance, total stopping distance. At 25 miles per hour under ideal conditions and for an average driver, the reaction and braking distances are 22 feet and 28 feet respectively, which means that the car will travel a total of 50 feet before it can be brought to a complete stop.

At twice this speed, or 50 miles per hour, the reaction distance for an average driver is 45 feet, and the braking distance is 119 feet. The total stopping distance, therefore, is 164 feet, over three times as great as at 25 miles per hour. Be a good driver. Learn your stopping distances and never drive so fast that you can't stop within the assured, clear distance ahead. All too many drivers ignore this simple rule, especially when in traffic. In fact, one of the greatest causes of automobile accidents is a habit of following the car in front of you too closely. Unless drivers leave a safe distance between their car and the car ahead, and unless they remain constantly alert, a crash is almost inevitable should the leading car stop suddenly. Driving in the proper lane is of importance too. It is an easy matter to maintain a smooth flow of traffic on multiple lane highways when slow cars keep to the right and faster cars to the left. But the impatient driver, who hopes to save a few seconds by weaving in and out, endangers both lives and property. As he darts from one lane to another, he leaves behind him a trail of snarled traffic and ruffled tempers, even if he doesn't cause a serious accident. Keep in line. A good driver will never attempt to pass another car when approaching a curve, hill, or intersection, or in the face of oncoming traffic. The driver who takes a chance by passing when he can't see the road ahead, or when he doesn't have sufficient clear distance, is one of the greatest menaces to be found at the wheel today. Often he himself escapes unscathed, but is the real cause of accidents involving other drivers. Pass only when the road ahead is clear. Passing on the wrong side is another leading cause of accidents. Not only is it difficult for other drivers to see a car passing in this fashion, but the reckless driver has no warning should one of the other cars pull out of line to stop or make a turn. You can do a good turn for yourself and other drivers by observing two simple rules. When you plan to make either a left or right-hand turn, give the correct hand signal and stay in the proper lane. From this position, the turn may be made easily and safely. Impatience and danger, however, go hand in hand, and the driver who will cut across a line of traffic, depending on his greater speed to keep him out of danger, may cause serious trouble. Remember, use hand signals and keep in the proper lane. There's plenty of room on this road for all, just as long as everyone stays on his side of the line. But the driver whose chief fault is carelessness can cause a serious accident. Not thinking of the consequences, such a driver allows his car to swing wide, forcing the oncoming car off the road. Always stay on your own side of the center line. But the most inexcusable of all accidents are those caused by drivers who are under the influence of alcohol. Anyone who drives a car in this condition is a potential killer. Alcohol, even in small amounts, affects a driver's judgment and dulls his senses. Normally cautious drivers will take all sorts of needless chances after drinking. Furthermore, they are unable to react as quickly or as well in emergencies. Remember then, if you drink, don't drive. If you drive, don't drink. Stop, look, and listen. Those words are a warning that every driver should heed. Yet despite this warning, more than 2,000 men, women, and children will meet death this year in crashes between automobiles and trains. More than one-third of these fatal accidents will occur at crossings guarded by gates, bells, flasher lights, or other protective devices. When you come to a railroad crossing, stop and look both ways before going on. For the driver who feels he can ignore that warning and who won't take time to be careful, there can be only one end, this. So, stop, look, and listen. The busy

intersections of American streets and highways are breeding places of accidents. Even those crossings where the flow of traffic is controlled by stoplights are not immune. Seemingly, it should be a simple matter to obey the law. To stop on red. To go only after the lights have changed to green. But many drivers, impatient because of a few seconds delay, will start off as soon as they see the caution light. At the least, this means confusion and traffic tie-ups. At the worst, it means serious and costly accidents. Play it safe. Don't start until you see the green light. At an intersection that is not protected by stop signs or lights, the right of way is given to the car on the right, unless the other vehicle reaches the intersection first by an appreciable distance. Failure to grant this right of way is one of the primary causes of accidents. But it should be remembered that possession of the right of way does not relieve a driver of the necessity of being careful. The driver who fights for his right of way or takes it for granted may well be described by the old jingle which tells of a chap who, one fine day, was killed maintaining his right of way. He was right, dead right as he sped along, but he's just as dead as though he'd been wrong. But the worst killer on the highways today, and the greatest single accident cause, is speed. Speed beckons temptingly to the impatient and to the thrill-seeking, and turns an innocent curve into a death trap. Speed, sinister and deadly, takes control of a car and hurls it into a wild, careening skid. Speed can make a simple blowout result in stark tragedy. And by increasing a car's stopping distance, speed causes many an accident that could have been avoided had the car been traveling at a reasonable rate. So stop saving seconds and losing lives. Slow down for safety. And remember, to be a good driver, a safe driver, you must use care, courtesy, and common sense. You must be ever alert, which means you must never, not even for a moment, relax your vigilance while at the wheel. Determine, while you may, to live and let live.

0: wanted for murder. Six beliefs. One. Two. Five. Six. These Pavlin, they are ideas and beliefs, murderous beliefs which can lead to tragedy. These beliefs kill more than 80,000 people each year, enough to fill a huge college football stadium. Every year, there are millions of people badly hurt, many of them crippled. One of these beliefs may be about to murder you, so look closely. Do you believe safety is for sissies?
1: Man, when I saw you stretched out down there on the field after that pileup, I thought you were hurt real bad.
2: Yeah, could have been worse, though.
1: You're pretty lucky.
2: I guess so.
1: Yeah.
2: Well, we'll see you.
1: Come on,
2: Cole. Okay,
3: see ya. Jim, how's the shoulder?
2: Pretty good, thanks.
3: Well, tough luck, but Coach tells me you didn't want to take time to get a new pair of shoulder pads when you're
2: starting to go, and I didn't want to take time out just to play safe.
3: Well, safety is a pretty important thing, too, Jim.
2: Maybe, but I didn't want the other fellows to think I'm a sissy.
3: Well, you proved your point, but I wonder if the price you paid was worth it. By the way, we're having a meeting of the Aviation Club this afternoon, having a test pilot come out to give us a talk. Are you going to be there?
2: Sure will.
3: I think you'll find it enlightening.

0: Well, that's about all there is to it. Any questions?
1: Isn't it terribly dangerous?
0: Well, it does have its moments. But every precaution is taken to see that the aircraft is fit, and the pilots always try and meet any emergency that may come up.
2: Test pilots don't wear parachutes, do they?
0: We certainly do. One in front and one in back.
2: But, well...
0: Yes?
2: Well, I thought you guys were supposed to be really brave and...
0: Whoa there, young fella. Now, remember one thing. There's a big difference between bravery and foolhardiness. Sure, I'd rather not be all rigged up in bulky chutes, but I'll wear or use anything that'll make my job safer. And that goes for all pilots. We're not cowards, but we're not fools either. We've got a dangerous job to do, and the safer we play it, the better we can do it.
3: Don't be foolish. Safety is for everybody. Stop being a victim of this belief that safety is for sissies. It's a murderous belief. This belief can kill, too. Do you believe accidents happen only when your number is up? That things are determined by fate, or just because that's the way the ball bounces? One of these girls is guilty of this murderous belief.
4: Judy, this is just what I've been looking for, except in pale blue. If they have it in the right color, I think I'll try it on.
5: Maybe we'd better wait until some other time. It's getting late, and driving home in rush hour is no fun. Dangerous, too.
4: Oh, don't be silly. We'll be all right. If your number's up, you'll get hit. And if it isn't, you won't.
5: Look, isn't that Bob Prentice across the street?
4: Oh, yes, it is. Maybe he wants a ride home. I'll go ask.

0: foolish belief in fate cost her her life. She didn't get killed because her number was up. Her murderous belief killed her. Here's another murderous belief. Do you believe accidents happen because of a law of averages? Do you believe that a mathematical chance is more important than what you do and actually determines whether or not you have an accident?
1: Looks interesting, Dad. What's it going to be?
2: Well, these are the leg pieces for that lawn chair in the do-it-yourself book out there, Billy. They've all got to be the same size, so we'll line them up and saw them off together.
1: Can I try it?
2: Oh, no. We'll give you some experience with hand tools first, then you can try the power tools.
1: I'll be careful.
2: Yeah, I know. That's what all the guys say. Most of them get hurt trying to do it themselves before they know how.
1: I just saw some figures on that in my math class. Do you know that only 2% of all the people in the country get hurt in accidents? The law of averages is with me. I won't get hurt. Let me try it.
2: No, not this time, Billy. There. Now we're all set.
1: Hey, where's the guard?
2: Oh, we don't need it for this, Bill. That law of averages you talk about will take care of me.
3: Look out, Dad.
2: There's your law of averages for you.
0: This belief doesn't take care of anything or anyone. Many who believe in the law of averages pay the price through carelessness. Bill's carelessness cost him just a hurt hand this time. But faith in the law of averages can be murder. Put it out of your mind. This belief can lead to murder too. Today, more and more people try to use the price of progress as an excuse for their own laziness and carelessness. For this reason, it's wanted for murder. Do you believe accidents are part of the price of progress?
4: There you are, Mom. All set. Now you won't have to go over to the table to turn the radio off and on. This remote control switch will let you do it right from the sink.
5: Say, that looks pretty good, son. You sure it'll work?
4: Yes, sir. I just took the wires, bypassed the switch in the radio, and hooked them into this switch. Made it myself.
6: Well, it's wonderful to have an electrician in the house to keep us up on the latest scientific advancements. Let's see how your little gadget works.
5: Are you all right, dear?
7: Yes, I guess so. But it was quite a shock.
4: Gee, I'm awfully sorry, Mom. I should have made sure everything was properly insulated and grounded. I guess that's the price of progress sometimes.
5: Nonsense. If you had been careful and done the job right in the first place, this wouldn't have happened. Why, your mother might have been seriously hurt. And the price of progress is no excuse.
0: Right. Don't blame your carelessness on the price of progress. Progress has cut down the death rate in tuberculosis and is on the way to the conquest of cancer. Progress has given you all that you see around you in the way of comforts and entertainment. The same attention to safety that we give to progress will give us more progress with more safety. Don't blame accidents on progress when the real blame lies with you and your beliefs. And put this belief out of your mind, too. Accidents don't always happen to the other fellow. Do you believe they do?
7: I just had a big lunch about an hour ago. This sure tastes good.
8: I ate a big lunch too, but I can always force down something good. Mom says she doesn't know how I do it. Come on, let's go try those dives we've been practicing.
7: Not me, I'm too full. And you'd better wait a while too. It's not good to go in the water so soon after eating. Might get a cramp.
8: Oh, I've done it lots of times and I never had a cramp.
7: Who had?
8: That's something that always happens to someone else, not to me.

0: feels lucky. She knows someone now who's had a cramp while swimming, and all she paid for the knowledge was a little pain. The other fellow can be you. Stop this belief on sight and put it out of your mind. It can be a killer. Do you think you're lucky like this driver? Did you see him breeze through the four-way stop at that intersection? If that other car hadn't stopped, the driver's luck would end right there. Smart passenger, he's getting out.
1: I'm through right here, Harry.
2: What are you scared of, Johnny?
1: You're driving. That's what I'm scared of. Didn't you see that stop sign back there?
2: Sure, I saw it, but the other car was stopped. So why should I?
1: Well, suppose somebody came along that figured the same way. He could have plowed right into you.
2: Not me, Johnny. I'm lucky.
1: I'm not. I'll walk and be sure I get where I'm going. No more racing trains to crossings or going through stop signs for me.
0: Johnny's words aren't making any impression on Harry. Look at the needle climb up that speedometer dial. Uh-oh, there's a dangerous curve warning up ahead. Look out, Harry. That curve's sharper than you think. Lucky is another name for foolishness. Anytime you believe you feel lucky, look out for murder. It can happen to you unless you take these six beliefs and throw them out of your mind and out of your life. Wanted for murder. Six beliefs. The belief that safety is for sissies. That no matter what you do, your number will come up. The belief that you're protected by some dream called the law of averages. The belief that accidents are the price of progress. The belief that accidents only happen to the other fellow. And the belief that an accident can't happen to you because you're lucky. What can these six murderous beliefs promise you except a moment of carelessness followed by tragedy or death? Blot them out of your sight and out of your mind. You'll live longer.

great new superhighway. The face of the earth is cleared to make way for the farmer's plow. And under the earth, coal is torn loose to give us heat, light, and power. The force that moves mountains and does all this work? Dynamite, one of man's most useful tools. To explode the dynamite, detonators, more commonly called blasting caps, are needed. They're safe and useful in trained hands, but dangerous when handled by boys or girls or inexperienced adults. This story is about blasting caps.

0: thought you said it was an attack bomber.
1: It is.
0: It is not. It's a fighter.
1: Bomber.
0: Oh, what do girls know about planes?
1: I know a lot about planes. My daddy flies one, you know. Besides, it says so, right there on the box.
0: That's what I said it was, an attack bomber.
1: You said it was a fighter.
0: Did I, Tag?
2: Why would he say it was a fighter if it was a bomber? Chuck knows more about planes than you or your dad.
0: Yeah, he just flies them.
1: He's the best airline pilot in the country, and when I grow up, I'm going to be an airline pilot, too.
2: Who ever heard of a girl airline pilot?
1: My daddy says there's a first time for everything.
0: What do you want to play with planes for? Why don't you play with dolls? You're a tomboy.
2: Oh, quit picking on her.
0: What did you say?
2: She's not hurting you.
0: Just because you live next door to her, you don't have to stick up for her.
2: I'm not sticking up for her. Exactly.
0: Well, if you'd rather play with girls than with me.
3: Kathy, if you want to go to the airport with me to meet Daddy, you better come in and wash your hands.
1: I'm coming, Mother.
0: What's so special? Why are you going to the airport?
1: It's Daddy's birthday, and we're going to have a birthday party.
2: We're going to have ice cream and cake?
1: Sure, and steak. And we're going to cook it right over there, outside, on our new grill. And just our family's going to be there. No boys.
0: Who wants to come to your old party anyhow?
2: Oh, let her go.
0: What'll we do?
2: Let's ride our bikes.
0: Okay.
2: I'll get some cookies.
0: Fighters, bombers, so what? Doggone girl, think she's so smart.

0: Are we all set for the party?
1: You bet. And we're going to cook right outside on our new grill.
0: Kathy, you've been such a good girl. I've got a present for you on my birthday.
1: Oh, Daddy, is it a cowboy outfit?
0: You bet it is, honey.

0: come on. Beat you again.
1: Wait till I get my bike fixed. Race you home.
0: Okay.
2: That Mr. Barrow's nice.
0: Yeah.
2: Well, I'd like to build roads and buildings the way he does. Wouldn't you?
0: Oh, I guess it'd be okay. But I'd rather be a pilot.
2: Like Kathy's dad?
0: Maybe. That Kathy thinks she's so smart.
2: You know, I bet if we got back before they finished the party, they'd give us some ice cream. People always have ice cream and cake on birthdays. What's that, Chuck? What is it?
0: Sort of like a firecracker. I saw some kids put one under a tin can and set it off. Boy, it made a loud noise.
2: Let's do it.
0: Wait, I got a better idea.
2: What?
0: Kathy and her dad are building a fire in their grill, aren't they?
2: Sure, but what's that?
0: We'll sneak up and drop it in. It'll go bang. And boy, then we'll see how smart that Kathy is. It'll scare the daylights out of her.
2: You think we should do it?
0: Sure, it'll be fun. We'll sneak up, drop it in, and then hide. And watch their faces when it goes off.
2: Suppose somebody gets hurt.
0: Nobody'll get hurt. It's just like a firecracker. Come on, let's get our bikes.
2: Okay.
0: Race it.
3: Got it fixed.
2: Thanks a lot.
0: Come on, Tag. We'll be late.
3: Oh, you boys got a big date, huh?
0: I'll say we have. Come on, Tag.
2: I've changed my mind. I don't want to do it.
0: Oh, for Pete's sake, why not?
2: I just don't want to, that's all.
0: Okay, I'll do it myself.
3: What's he up to?
2: Nothing, just a joke he's going to play on someone.
3: Well, gotta get this stuff loaded on the truck.
2: How about if I help you?
3: Okay, Tag. Hey, leave that alone, son. Put it down easy now. You load the tools on the truck. I'll take care of these. You gotta be mighty careful with caps. We don't let boys handle them. They're too dangerous.
2: What are they?
3: Electric blasting caps. We need them to set off dynamite.
2: Did you say they were dangerous?
3: You're doggone right they are. Look here. This little cap is filled with a high-powered explosive. An electric current sets it off. And when this cap goes off, that sets off the dynamite, see? Now, because these caps are very powerful, they're very dangerous, especially if they're handled carelessly or get into the hands of children or somebody who doesn't understand them. You could stand 200 feet from one of these things when it exploded, and the flying metal could wound you or put an eye out.
2: But Chuck said, I thought it wouldn't hurt you.
3: Let me show you something. You see that old shoe over there, Tag? Now, if you were to put a blasting cap in it and set it off, it would give you some idea of how dangerous a blasting cap can really be. Babe Ruth, with his mighty swing, never did do a baseball what a little blasting cap can do. Kids have been known to set off blasting caps under a tin can. And you don't even have to be holding them to get hurt. You see? They're like a hand grenade.
2: A hand grenade?
3: Yes, dangerous as a hand grenade. Why, only a couple of weeks ago, on a construction job not far from here, a boy found a cap. And he started to hammer it with a stone to see what would happen. That boy's right hand was crippled. He'll never play baseball again.
2: Could it kill you?
3: Yep, might even do that.
2: But I thought it just made a noise like a big firecracker.
3: It does, and so does a hand grenade.
2: Chuck found something that looks sort of like that, but not exactly.
3: Now, wait a minute. Does it look like this? This is a different kind, but just as dangerous. If you ever find a cap, don't touch it. Leave it where it is and tell someone who knows something about it.

0: He's in the house, changing his clothes.
1: Well, please tell him to hurry. The fire's almost ready.
0: Good, I'm starved.
1: We'll sneak up and drop him in the fire. It'll go bang.
2: You don't even have to hold him to get hurt. They're like a hand grenade.
1: I'll bet it scares the daylights out of Kathy.
2: One of them can cripple or blind you for life. Dangerous when boys and girls touch them.
1: We'll drop it in the fire and hide out.
2: Mike, put an eye out. Mike, put an eye out. Mike, put an eye out. They're like a hand grenade. Might even kill you. Might even kill you.

0: cowgirl.
1: Pick him up, hombre.
0: Bang, gotcha.
2: Hey, what's going on here?
3: Hey, Phillips, what's gotten into you?
4: He was going to throw this in the fire.
2: Why, that's a blasting cap.
3: Oh, Chuck.
2: Don't you know these things are dangerous? You could have killed somebody.
3: I didn't mean to hurt anybody. It was just a joke.
2: Joke, huh? This could have wounded any one of us if a piece of metal had hit us right. Or it might have put out an eye.
5: I've been in air battles in a lot of tight places. But I've never had a closer call than just now. Blasting caps are powerful explosives. Do you know that now? All right, now I want you to promise never to touch a blasting cap. If you ever see one, don't move it, don't touch it with anything. Leave it just where it is and call someone who knows how to handle them. Now I'm going to take this over to Mr. Barrow myself.
1: Can I go with you, Daddy?
5: Sure, Kathy.
1: Were you really scared, Daddy?
5: Scared? Of course I was. When I think what could have happened to you, I get cold shivers. But they say children learn best from experience. So if you've learned never, ever to touch a blasting cap, well, then perhaps it was worthwhile. Come on.
6: Take a good look at this blasting cap, and don't touch it. Here's another kind. Don't touch it. This one's a little different. Don't touch it. Here's one more. Remember what it looks like and don't touch it. If you ever see any of these blasting caps anywhere, don't move them. Don't touch them with anything. Leave them just where they are and call a policeman, a fireman, a sheriff, or tell your mother and father.

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I'm really most embarrassed. 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I tried to get some novelty to introduce my act, but the city held no ditty I could use, and that's a fact.

0: you see that my position puts me in a spot that's wrong? For how can I begin my act without an opening song?
1: Hello. Yes. What? Who? Oh, it's Irving Berlin calling, and he wants to speak to you.
0: Irving Berlin, really? Gee, that's a piece of luck. Wait until he hears about the way that I am stuck. Hello, Irving, darling. Gee, I'm glad you called. I had no opening song to sing. I just stood here and stalled. Have you some suggestions? Gee, that's an idea. 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Play afraid of you. Many thanks for calling. 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

0: Here it is again, sir. Maybe I'm seeing things, Colonel.
1: No, you're not seeing things. It was there all right.
0: Oak Ridge area. Must have been right over the town. No telling where it is by now. I've seen UFOs before, Colonel, but never one like this. You'd have to travel pretty fast to move around the range the way this thing's doing.
1: 50 miles a second, as a matter of fact.
0: Think it could be some kind of missile?
1: Not at 180,000 miles an hour. There isn't a missile made that comes near that. Just like all the other reports, one contact in an area, maybe two, then nothing.
2: Air Defense Command says the bogey's been picked up all around the globe today. Washington wants us to keep a close check on it.
1: Close check on what?
2: I wish I knew. What kind of craft can possibly fly over our military posts and cities in broad daylight without being seen or heard?
1: There isn't any kind of craft that could do that.
2: There has to be some kind of explanation for this, Matthews.
1: Oh, I think we'll find it. Some kind of light aberration or temperature inversion has happened before.
0: Those blips were pretty solid, Colonel.
1: Yes, I know they were. I know they've been picked up all over the country. And I also know that any object going through the atmosphere at that rate of speed would completely disintegrate.
2: I think we better take this up with Pacific Tech. They may be able to throw some light on it.
1: I don't think we'll be confronted with any problem. We can't answer for ourselves, General.
2: Yes, I know we have a staff of top scientists in uniform. There are also some top civilians available to us if we need them. The way things are today, we can't afford to take any chances.
1: Colonel Matthews speaking. General?
2: Nolan here. Well? Where'd you say? Yes. Yes, of course. We'll have someone up there to investigate right away. Thank you. Goodbye. Forest rangers have found some kind of an object up in the mountains in a canyon near Bear Lake. Now, that's not far out of Oak Ridge.
1: What kind of object?
3: Ball-shaped thing. Said it looked like a satellite.
1: Could be the UFO. You better get up there and check it out. Hope it isn't another saucer scare.
2: Well, for that reason, I won't make a report till I hear from you. Better take a radio car.
1: Yes, sir.
2: Now, the rangers will be waiting for you at the turnoff at the lake, just past Grant's Lodge. Let me know what you find out.
1: Yes, sir.
2: Get me Dr. Carl Sorensen, Pacific Tech, Astrophysics Department.
4: A canyon near Bear Lake, that'd be Stone Canyon.
2: Yes. We'd like very much if you could go up there.
4: Oh, I can make it up there within an hour.
2: That'll be fine, Doctor. Thank you very much.
4: I'm glad to be of assistance. Goodbye.

0: Guess they knew about it all the time. It's probably one of their experimental projects.
1: All right, where is this object?
2: Over in the canyon. Just a short ways over that rise. Funny how these Pacific Tech fellas get around. Must have come in by the back fire road.

0: Matthews?
1: That's right.
0: I'm Carl Sorensen, Pacific Tech. General Noland asked me to meet you here. He thought I might be of some help.
1: That figures. Well, what have you decided? I see you have your radiation equipment in operation.
0: There's radiation around here, all right. But I haven't yet figured out what kind.
1: You think it's safe for us to go down there?
0: Well, I can't say for certain that it's safe for us to go down there, Colonel, but as far as radiation is concerned, it's as safe down there as it is here.
1: I guess you're right about that. Let's go.

0: What is this thing, Colonel?
1: From outer space.
2: As a calculated guess, I'd say it was. You won't find anything under there.
1: Metal?
3: Something like that.
2: More like glass. Seems fairly solid. It's a thick skin, anyway.
1: What are the chances that something's inside?
2: What do you think?
1: I'd say no. No ports, no seams. Instruments, probably. Most likely some kind of observation unit, wouldn't you say?
2: Something like that.
1: I mean, I don't think any kind of living thing could be in there.
2: Well, not as we know it, anyway. Well, you're probably right. It's, instruments.
1: Gray, return to the car and radio the airbase. Tell him to send an Ardguard detail here immediately. Equipped for field duty. Inform the general. I'll give him a full report presently.
4: Yes, right away, Colonel.
1: I'll have to ask you to keep completely quiet about this for the present, anyway.
5: Yeah, I guess the folks down in Oak Ridge would get panicky if they knew there was some kind of mysterious object up here. You can count on me, Colonel.
1: Good. Any idea what keeps this thing off the ground? Defying the law of gravity.
2: Well, it's something like gravity in reverse, I think, like anti-gravity.
1: Anti-gravity? Never heard of a force like that.
2: Well, for years, it's been nothing but a theory. But then again, I've never seen an object from interstellar space before, either.
1: Knowledge of what makes this thing work could be the greatest military weapon of all time. Space supremacy could be ours overnight.
2: They do say knowledge is power.
1: That's right.
2: There are two kinds of power, constructive and destructive. Now, you talk of space supremacy and weapons. I say that's the wrong type of thinking.
1: I guess you're entitled to your opinion.
2: Look, Colonel, this object has obviously traveled millions of miles through outer space. Some intelligence has caused it to be here. Some technology far superior to ours. Where it came from, how it got to be here, what it's here for, those are the important questions.
1: I believe it's a question of which team you're on.
2: There's only one team now, Colonel, ever since Hiroshima. The military and science are one and the same now.
1: I agree with you, Dr. Sorensen. And for that reason, I'm sure I won't have any trouble getting all the expert help I need to find out what makes this thing tick.
2: You may need more than that. Who or whatever caused this object to be here is obviously going to maintain some sort of control over its fate.
1: You may be right, I don't know, but I'll soon find out. General Nolan requested your aid on this project. He must have had good reasons. It's up to you, Sorensen.

0: Guard detail's on its way, Colonel. Should be here in a couple of hours.
1: Good. Get General Nolan for me.
2: Yes, sir.
3: Hello, Bill. What's all the activity?
4: Hi, Kathy. What do you say, Ken?
3: Hi. I hear you found a strange object up here. Some people think it's one of our satellites. What is it, a flying saucer?
1: Pardon me, ma'am. Would you mind telling me who told you about this? How could people find out about it so soon?
4: Who knows? Party line, probably. You know how small towns are.
3: That's how I found out. Why? Is it a military secret?
1: It was, or so I thought.
4: This is Colonel Matthews, Kathy, from Air Force Intelligence.
3: Hello.
5: My father was in the Air Force. He was a jet pilot in the war. Wasn't he, Mother? He was a football star, too.
3: Yes, that's right, Ken.
1: Is that what you want to be, Ken? Football star and a jet pilot?
5: No, sir, I...
4: How are things at the lodge, Kathy? About set for the winter?
3: The last guest left this morning.
4: Excuse me.
6: What's your plan, Colonel?
1: First, make a report to the general. Second, cut a road and get some equipment in here and move that thing back to the air base. Third, find out what's inside.
3: It'll be pretty quiet around here until spring, I guess.
4: Kathy owns the lodge up here.
1: Well, I planned on using your place as a headquarters. I hope you can accommodate us.
3: Yes, of course. We've lots of room. Take over any time, Colonel.
1: That's the kind of cooperation I like. Consider yourself in the hands of the military.
0: Colonel Matthews, General Nolan is standing by.
1: Pardon me.
7: I'm Carl Sorensen. I may also be on your guest list.
5: Dr. Carl Sorensen? The astrophysicist?
7: That's right.
5: Mother, he's the famous scientist who discovered Omicron radiation.
3: Well, was that so?
5: I've read some of your books. I'm not sure I understand it all, though.
7: Well, perhaps we ought to sit down sometime and discuss the parts you don't understand.
5: Honest? That'd sure be swell.
3: As you can see, you have an admirer. Ken wants to be an astronomer when he grows up.
7: I can see that. We can certainly use you, Ken.
3: Do you plan to stay at the lodge tonight, then, Dr. Sorensen?
7: Well, that actually depends on what happens between now and then.
3: With your strange object, you mean? Is something supposed to happen? Do you expect something to develop, Doctor?
7: I'm not sure about that either.
3: I see. Well, it was nice talking to you. Goodbye.
7: Bye, ma'am.
5: Don't forget, we're going to have a conference.
7: I won't forget.
8: All right, Matthews. Now, the heavy equipment won't get in there till tomorrow morning.
1: Just keep the area well posted. Give out no information.
8: How are you and Dr. Sorensen getting along?
1: Oh, we're great pals. He just pulled out.
8: You mean he's left? He's coming back, isn't he?
1: I'm afraid so, General.
8: I hope so.
1: We need him on this operation.
8: Pardon me, General.
1: But surely this Sorensen isn't the only scientist we can call upon.
8: His attitude's conflicting. I don't think he gives a hang about the military.
1: Never mind his attitude. He has his reasons. Just try and work with him. I'll try, sir. But you know how these civilians are.
8: I guess I should have told you before. Carl Sorensen holds the rank of Major General in the reserves. Secondly, if it hadn't been for Sorensen, we may never have had the A-bomb.
1: How would you feel if you were a man responsible for such a weapon? I understand, General.
8: Right.

0: knows? Maybe we've been wrong all these years. Maybe there isn't such a force as gravity pulling everything toward the center of the Earth. Now, suppose there is this unknown cosmic ray, a particle similar, let's say, to X-ray, pressing in on everything, pushing everything down in proportion to its mass. Now, let's assume that there is such a force. If we could control it, we might be able to make an object such as that sphere move when we wanted to and stay suspended when we wanted to. Are you with me, Rich?
1: Carl, why is it every time I'm almost able to prove out one of your theories, you come up with a new one that proves I'm all wrong? Anti-graviton. Imagine what my students would say if tomorrow morning I should walk into the class and say, students, if you drop an apple from that window, it would not fall to the ground. The larger body does not attract the smaller one, as we have always thought. No, students, the apple will be pushed to the ground because Dr. Sorensen says it's so.
0: You know you're on the right track, Rich?
1: I am.
0: Yeah. Here, let me show you something. Suppose we had some sort of a control device within this sphere whereby we could screen off any portion of this surface. Call it a type of deflector. With it, we could control the speed and direction of this object.
1: You know, it is an interesting speculation.
0: Rich, I need help. I need your answers.
1: Well, I can run some figures through UNIVAC. We'll save some time.
0: Good. Let me know what you come up with. I'll be at the lodge or else in my office.
1: Oh, Carl, what about the solar motor? You said yesterday was top priority.
0: Well, that was yesterday. Today it's second top priority.
1: It doesn't matter. I'm stuck anyway. Something's wrong right here in the photon chamber. I'm sure your theory is right, Carl. I must have made a mistake.
0: No one has ever made a mistake before. Don't worry. You'll come up with the answers. I know you will. And top secret again? You know where to draw the line.
1: It is unfortunate. How much more all of us could learn without these international barriers.

0: My plan is to have a road cut around through here. Then you can move your equipment in. You can back it directly under the object.
1: Shouldn't be any problem. A bulldozer will take care of it in a couple of hours.
0: Good. I'd like this thing on the Air Force base by early tomorrow evening.
1: Yes, sir.
2: Pardon me, sir. There's another newsman outside.
0: Tell him the same as the others. He'll have to check with General Nolan.
2: I did, sir. He said he thinks someone's passing the buck.
0: Tell him he's probably right. Any sign of Dr. Sorensen?
2: No, sir. Should I try his office again?
0: No. We can't do much until morning anyway. Everything is secure up in Stone Canyon.
2: Yes, sir. Last radio report said that the entire area...

0: area is completely surrounded. All roads are posted.
1: Good, that's all, Emigre. Major, I think we'll find data and instruments inside this thing that'll put us far in the lead in the race into space.

0: Corporal, I'm going up to the lodge on some official business. Now, you're in charge. I don't want any goofing off, you understand?
1: Right. No goofing off.
0: You know the orders. No one is allowed in or out of this canyon unless authorized.
1: Right. No one is allowed in or out. What do you mean, out of the canyon? Is there somebody in this area besides us? Look, is
0: those are the orders, Corporal. That's all I know. Why don't you guys start getting jittery?
1: Hey. What's that?
0: What's what?
1: Over there. Something moved in the shadow.
0: There's nothing out there. Oh, look, don't start seeing things.
1: I was sure I saw something.
0: Probably an owl or a rabbit or something. It's nothing, kid. Now, take it easy.
1: Just our imagination.
0: That's right, so don't let it run away with you. You guys settle down now.

0: Hey, what are you looking for anyway? What's the matter with you? What are you doing out here?
1: I thought I heard something. Somebody walking. That was nothing, I guess.
0: Oh, I think you need a furlough, buddy.
1: Colonel Matthews around?
0: Yeah, but he's busy right now. Anything important?
1: No, it'll wait.
0: Heard something. Somebody walking. I was never like this on the islands.

0: Okay, Mom, that'll be 180.
1: My date will take care of it. He'll be right back.
0: Just between you and me, miss. That colonel you're with is a pretty nice guy.
1: Oh, tell me more.
0: Just as I thought. Flirting with the bartender behind my back.
1: Well, he was telling me that for an Air Force officer, you're a pretty nice guy.
0: Oh, I take it you don't go for men in uniform. I'll apply for my discharge immediately.
1: That's the same thing Bill said on our first date.
0: And you married him anyway?
1: 3 months later, Korea. I never saw him again.
0: You want to talk about it?
1: No. Ken summed it up earlier anyway.
0: I'm sorry about Ken. Must be pretty rough on you.
1: Not too. He's a good boy. He's the one that's got it rough. He studies so hard. Science, mostly. He wants to do so many things when he grows up. The poor darling will never get to do any of them.
0: How long?
1: 6 months. A year, maybe. The doctors don't really know. Why? Why don't they know? With all the progress we're making, why don't they know the answer? Why can't a little boy have an equal chance?
0: I don't know. I wish I did. Hey, our favorite tune. How about this dance?
1: I thought you'd never ask.

0: there.
1: Kathy, what is it? What's wrong?
0: I don't know. In there. It was horrible.
1: Sergeant, search the area on the double.
2: Yes, sir.
1: What was it? What did you see in there?
0: I don't know. What I saw, it was moving and it was...
1: Stay with it, Gray. I'll be right back.
3: Yes, sir.
2: Nothing, sir. The MPs over there have been around all the time. They haven't seen anyone come or go. But, Colonel, I want to tell you about something.
1: What is it, Sergeant?
2: Well, it may sound kind of funny, but a little while ago, just as I pulled into the parking lot, when I turned off my lights, I heard these...

0: The whole town's in an uproar. You know, most of the people think we've been invaded or something.
1: Can't blame them, I guess. What about UNIVAC?
0: Every tape on the machine was demagnetized. It'll take a couple of days to get everything back in order.
1: You think someone didn't want us to make any calculations for a while?
0: Or do any radiation research. They got into the specimen vault. All the materials will have to be replaced. But that isn't all. Take a look at this.
1: Why, this is the photon chamber. You found the mistake.
0: I didn't. I didn't touch this diagram. I know you haven't. Someone has made a correction in this blueprint. A change has been made in the wiring, causing a feedback. I tried it, Carl. It works perfectly.
1: Now, who or whatever did it made these changes certainly.

0: I think it's some form of a... Sorensen speaking.
1: Listen, Sorensen. The people of Oak Ridge are demanding that I drop a bomb or something on that sphere.
2: I can't seem to convince them that nothing but their imagination has come out of that thing.
0: How can you be sure of that?
1: Well, I can't be certain. Of course, I'll need proof. You've been able to learn anything?
2: Yes, a few things, but I don't think we can call it concrete proof.
0: I'm going on the assumption that some sort of a creature has come out of that sphere.
1: Dr. Sorensen, it's a little hard for me to assume that some creature, as you call it, could have got past all those guards without being seen.
0: Why not? Now, there's no reason to believe that life from some other planet necessarily resembles or acts the same as we do. I suggest we wait and see what develops. I'm certain that we'll find out what this is all about when it or they are ready to let us know.
1: You do whatever you please. I'm certainly not going to wait and do nothing while all this panic and destruction goes on.
2: And I don't intend letting that sphere sit up there without knowing what's inside it.
1: We're moving it out of the canyon at dawn, with or without your aid. Good night.
0: Well, he's still planning on moving it up to the military post.
3: I don't need a calculating machine to tell you what his chances are.
0: Yeah, I know what you mean. I guess we better go up there and see what we can do to help. Here, better put this on. It gets pretty cold up there in Stone Canyon.
3: What do you got here, Carl? Your own haberdashery?
0: You know how it is. Don't get home much anymore these days.
3: You looking for something?
0: Yeah. Yeah, here it is. Remember this? The MX-1, we call it.
3: Of course I remember. But you mind telling me how this is going to help us on this project?
0: You'll see.
3: What's that all about?
0: I set a trap for him. I wanted to see what he looked like. Look, he's down in the radiation and research room.
3: Well, how'd you know it'd come here?
0: Just a calculated guess. Look, Rich. There's our cosmic man. Like a solid mass, and yet he's not solid. Like a creature made of matter, and yet more like antimatter. Emitting rays rather than reflecting them.
3: Like the reverse of everything as we know it. Like X-ray pictures of things we can't see.
0: Only these are unknown rays.
3: What's it doing there? What do you suppose it's after?
0: Just snooping, I think. You know, I believe this thing is an observer. Come on, let's sneak down and see him.
3: Now what? What caused that?
0: Too late. Apparently our friend didn't want to make contact yet. Well, we better get up to the lodge.
3: Come on.

0: Well, I've given you up, Swanson.
1: Well, I'm sorry I was late. I had a rather important visitor.
2: Oh, the thing from space, I suppose.
1: As a matter of fact, yes.
2: Okay. What do you have to say about all this?
1: We didn't discuss it.
2: You mean you didn't make friends? Or maybe the thing can't talk. What's that? Some kind of secret weapon.
3: You might consider it a secret weapon.
2: Good. Better get it up to the canyon, just in case your friend objects to having his ship moved.
4: Good morning. Where's Ken? He up yet?
5: No. No, not yet. We waited up for you. I mean, Ken stayed up late, hoping you might come back last night. I guess you were too busy with other things.
4: Well, I thought you'd have your hands full with the military and all.
5: Maybe you shouldn't think so much. Some things can't be calculated.
4: I can make a mistake. I'm human.
5: You are hard to figure out.
4: Now who's calculating?
5: I guess that makes us even.
4: What about the colonel?
5: Oh, he's really very nice. Just sensitive.
3: You mean stubborn.
5: Oh, no, that's not it. He's afraid, I think. Afraid of you mostly and what you stand for. He's afraid you're right and that he's wrong. I think he'd like to admit you're right, but he's too proud.
4: It seems to be a common problem today. Everybody's afraid of scientists. They seem to feel we know some sort of deep, dark secret about the mysteries of life. Really, they're not afraid of what the scientists know. They're afraid

0: to what they themselves don't know. All we're trying to do is find the answers to a lot of questions.
1: I know,
0: Well, I have to go. I'll see you later. Will you tell Ken I won't keep him waiting again?
1: I'll tell him.

0: I did not want to frighten you. You are Catherine Grant.
1: Forgive me. I didn't hear your car drive in.
0: My vehicle is parked beyond. I desire lodging in this place. Will you be able to accommodate me?
1: Well, you see... Are you one of the scientists they're expecting?
0: It is possible that Dr. Sorensen is expecting me, yes.
1: I guess I'm a little nervous. Won't you please come in? You just missed Dr. Sorensen. He left for the canyon only a moment before you came.
0: Yes, I know.

0: If you wish, I could drive you up there in a few minutes. I've got a few things to do here.
1: It will not be necessary. I can do my work as well here. I will see the doctor when he returns.
0: I see. Well, you can have your choice of rooms. We've got very few guests this time of year.
1: If you please. I would like complete privacy. I am much in need of rest.
0: Would you like breakfast, coffee, or anything, Mr.?
1: Thank you, no.
0: Well, it's a very nice, quiet room in the back. I'll show you.
1: Do not bother. I shall find the room. You have a child who does not walk.
0: Of course.
2: Mother? Are you there? It's getting up time.
0: I'll be there in a minute, Kenny.

0: doggonest thing I've ever run into. We might just as well be trying to move that whole mountain.
1: Cost about the same thing, Major.
0: I would now, sir.
1: Tunnel crew standing by?
0: Yes, sir. Best men and equipment. Ox aluminum torches. It'll cut through anything.
1: Ditch the equipment.
2: Yes, sir.
0: All right, men. Get it out of here.
3: Have any luck, Colonel?
1: No, it's some kind of impervious metal or whatever it's made of.
4: It's like the nose cone of an ICBM. It'll withstand temperatures of over 10,000 degrees Fahrenheit. Colonel, have a minute.
1: Thanks.
0: Our cutting equipment develops pretty close to that temperature. We didn't make a mark on it.
1: You know anything that could do the job? How about this plasma jet I've been hearing about?
0: What's that? I never heard of it.
3: You will before long. Plasma jet can reach over 30,000 degrees. With it, you can vaporize that or any other kind of matter.
4: It's still in the experimental stage.
1: Think you could take it out of the experimental stage long enough to cut into that thing?
4: I could, but I wouldn't.
1: I didn't think you would.
4: Look, Colonel, supposing you were to land an airplane in a remote district in Africa, an emergency landing, would that give the natives the right to tear your plane apart because they were curious about something they'd never seen before?
1: I don't want to destroy this thing or anything else. I just want to know what's inside. I want to know why it's here, how it got here, and where it came from.
4: Well, we're after the same answers.
1: Yes, but at least I'm trying to do something about it.
4: Well, so am I. I want to run some experiments. I need your help.
1: Go ahead, Sorensen.
4: Sergeant.

0: Listen to this, Colonel. All morning, those waves have been passing to and from the sphere.
1: What is it, do you know?
0: I'm not sure yet, but it follows a definite pattern. I've made a sound recording of it. We might be able to break it down later.
1: Could be a communication signal.
0: Yes, it could be.
1: What's the function of that ring?
0: Well, we know that there's an electromagnetic field around that sphere. We've been checking on it all morning. We found out that the brighter the light, the stronger the charge. Here, look at this indicator. All right, Sergeant.
2: 12 volts from one reflector. Do you know what this could mean?
1: Well, I don't. What does it mean?
0: It means that if we knew enough about that field, we could operate every electrical appliance in Oak Ridge by sunlight.
1: You mean it converts light waves into electricity just like that?
2: Just like that.
1: What would happen to an electrical current? It should convert to light.
0: I don't know. We're going to find out. Airman Gray, take this equipment out to the sphere.
3: Yes, sir.

0: That thing might become a blinding light. You better have your men turn their backs, or better yet, they cover.
1: From a 12-volt battery?
0: I don't know everything. That's why I'm using only 12 volts.
1: Tell them to take cover.
2: Yes, sir.
3: All right, men, take cover!

0: What are you thinking?
1: You act like a man who's about to set off a bomb. Sorry, Carl.
2: It's all right, Rich. Better take cover of the others.
1: Sure.

0: Yeah? Well, we know one thing. It doesn't conduct electricity. It converts it into sound waves.
1: Yeah, we know something else. The proper current crossing that field would cause a sonic blast that would wipe a city off the face of the earth.
2: You really believe something's come out of that thing?
1: I'm fairly certain of it.
2: We've got to find out what it wants here. With powers like this, we'd be in serious trouble if faced with an invasion. We're unprepared for anything like this.
1: Maybe there isn't going to be an invasion.
2: Well, maybe not, but we've got to find out what it wants. Listen, Sorensen. Maybe I understand your viewpoint, but try to look at it this way. Supposing one of these spheres landed somewhere in Russia. You can't deny the value of this thing's technology. You don't think our enemy would waste any time getting at it? Suppose they got the answers first.
1: That's a good point, Colonel.
2: We can't afford to sit and wait.
1: As far as I can see, we haven't any choice.
3: General Nolan is standing by, sir. He wants to know what all the delay is about.
2: Well, tell him I'll explain. Tell him I run it. I'll tell him myself.

0: And suppose this phantom atom contains particles of a mass of M minus, vibrating along the axis X under a force of KX toward the origin. You know the equation, Rich.
1: Got it.
0: If left alone, those particles should vibrate with a constant amplitude and frequency of 6 minus forever, right?
1: Right.
2: Right.
0: But they won't be left alone if they should pass through an electrical or a magnetic field containing the right properties, will they?
1: A deflector.
0: Right.
2: Right.
1: But a deflector like that would be sure death. Would split your phantom atoms wide open. They'd scatter the particles. Vibrating out of frequency, they'd collide with each other. Who knows what might happen?
2: Like in a cyclotron?
1: Well, almost, but not quite. You see, we're dealing in opposites here. Everything's in reverse, you might say. Right?
0: It's about right.
2: Right.
0: Rich, I've forgotten. What's the speed of light?
1: Well, let's see. I didn't know.
2: I know. 186,000 miles per second. Right?
1: Right.
0: Right. Now, look. Ken, moving at that speed, how far would a spaceship travel in 1 year?
2: About 6 trillion miles. That's 1 light year.
1: That's right.
0: Right.
1: You know how far it is to the nearest star?
2: Alpha Centauri. 4 light years, I think.
0: You think right.
1: Ken, I wouldn't be surprised if you're the first man to reach that star. How about it?
2: No. I want to go to the moon.
1: The moon? Why the moon?
2: Because it's not so far away.
3: I hate to break up this conference, but it's time for your dinner, young man.
0: Well, I'm glad you didn't come any sooner. We couldn't get along without his assistance. Thank you, Ken. Thank you very, very much.
2: That's all right. Dr. Sorensen, is that where you think the cosmic man's from? Alpha Centauri?
0: But I didn't... What makes you think I think there is such a man?
2: Mother said you did. She said she heard you talking to Colonel Matthews about the possibility. She said she bet you're right, too.
0: Well, I didn't know you were a betting woman.
3: Ken, whatever made you...
1: I never knew you took to kids so well, Carl. You remember what I said before?
0: Yes, I remember. I don't get any ideas. Besides, she's partial to the military.
1: Not from where I was watching. Speaking of, I wonder what's happened to our colonel.
0: I imagine he's quite busy explaining to the general what went on out there this afternoon. How'd you like that job?
1: No, thanks. You know, the general seemed pretty upset and quite confused about the whole thing.
0: And he's going to be more confused before the night's over, I think.
1: More observations, you mean? You know, it apparently only operates at night.
0: Well, that's part of the answer. Look, he's obviously partially visible during the daytime, but totally invisible at night.
1: Think it knows what we've been doing?
0: Yes, I do.
1: Message is relayed from the sphere. From a master brain transmitter, but how?
0: Mental telepathy, maybe? I don't know.
1: Are you going to tell the colonel about your magnetic deflector idea? You know what it'll do.
0: Yes, I know. I won't tell him unless I have to.
1: It's getting late. You're getting nervous.
0: Well, I hoped we'd make contact before now, before dark.
1: Afraid something might go wrong tonight, some serious damage. Is that it?
0: I don't know. I hope not. If I could only break this thing down, if I could contact the cosmic man, if I could communicate somehow.
1: It's the colonel. General Nolan's with him.
0: I thought he would be. Look, Rich, will you do me a favor? Go out and get the MX-1 and set it up in the living room. We're going to have a surprise party.
1: A surprise party? Of course, it's a great idea.
4: Now then, if this thing does as you say, Sorensen, any one of a dozen of these installations might be the target for tonight. The destruction of any one of them would seriously cripple our military strength.
1: We can't be sure that the thing is still in this area at all.
4: You mean it might turn up in another part of the state or country?
0: Possible. But not very likely. The sphere deliberately chose this area in which to land, and this would imply that it was after something in this vicinity. Last night's reports would indicate that it was particularly interested in our ion propulsion and our radiation research. Now, these three plants are particularly interested in that work.
4: And there is a chance to stop your cosmic man.
5: We'll set a trap. Capture him. What kind of a trap, General? We'll set up a whole battery of lights. Force the thing to surrender at gunpoint.
0: How do you know that guns offer any threat to this form of life?
5: I don't know, but I'll be prepared to find out if it becomes necessary.
6: And if that doesn't work, we have something else that will. Professor Steinholz has been working on it.
0: Steinholz? When did he get into this operation?
5: No offense was intended, Sorensen. We just felt that two heads are better than one. He arrived from Washington this morning.
0: Well, what did he have to say about it?
5: He hasn't said. He's to contact us here shortly.
3: He must be the stranger who arrived this morning.
0: What stranger?
3: Well, I didn't get his name. He said he was one of the scientists. He wanted a room so he could rest. He didn't want to be disturbed.
0: Where is he?
3: I guess he's still in his room.
0: I wasn't expecting any visitors.
5: Couldn't be Dr. Steinholz. I talked with him just before coming up here.
3: I wonder if he's still here.
2: Well, what will you do with the cosmic man after you capture him, General?
5: What do you mean, son?
2: I mean, would you lock him up and make him tell all the secrets of his world?
0: Yes, General. Just what would you do with him if you did capture him? Suppose he was to offer you some kind of an ultimatum. Are we prepared to make a deal? Remember, we're not dealing with an intelligence on our own level.
5: I think you underestimate our intellect, Dr. Sorensen. I believe we are prepared to discuss universal relations with your cosmic man.
0: Well, supposing he's not able to contact us, to tell us the nature of his business.
2: I know what. You could build a space chamber for him. You know what I mean, Dr. Sorensen. Suppose he can't live in our atmosphere. You could figure out how to duplicate his zone so he'd be at home here. Then you both could figure out a way how to talk to each other.
5: You think something like that would work, Sorensen?
0: Tell you what I'm going to do. I'm going to take it up with the National Academy.
5: Hey, wait a minute. That won't help us right now. Matthews, radio headquarters. Have them send some floodlights up to those plants and a squad of well-armed men. Hey, what's that thing?
0: This is the MX number one. It might be called a secret weapon.
5: Secret weapon? What is it?
0: It's a weapon for men of vision to combat the problems of outer space. Present for you, Ken.
2: Mother! A real telescope! Look!
5: Really, Dr. Sorensen, this is hardly the time for... We've got to find that infernal cosmic man. What happened?
7: Do not be alarmed. I am here in the darkness. It is better that I remain concealed. You do not understand my appearance.
5: Who are you? I demand you state your business here.
7: Your demands mean nothing to me. It has been decided, however, that I will speak to those of you who have expressed words and thoughts of understanding. You, Dr. Sorensen, are engaged in a difficult field of endeavor. You search for truth in a society who fears the truth. But you and others like you are the hope of the world. You must hold to your convictions. You must continue your work. The fate of your civilization will become your responsibility.
5: What's he talking about? What's he mean, the fate of our civilization? Come out of there so I can see you.
7: As you wish, General. We're not concerned with your international politics, General. It is your philosophy that concerns us. But that would be of no importance while you're not about to embark on interspatial, yes, intergalactic travel. But the peoples of your society must develop a new concept of thinking. Adopt and practice new values and principles of living together before they will be ready to encounter the civilizations of the universe.
5: You don't expect me to believe your only concern is in the mental attitude of the people?
7: You are right, General. There are other motives, but they offer you no great problem. I am one of many cosmonauts. Our purpose is manifold. We travel far, searching out and exploring new worlds, of which there are countless millions in this universe. Many observers such as I have visited this planet before. Many more will come in the future. What we learn of life forms, atmospheres, raw materials, all this knowledge is transmitted to all the advanced civilizations in the free cosmos. Some worlds are old. Their peoples must migrate to younger planets where living conditions are similar. Some worlds are lifeless, but have an abundance of life-giving material which can be shared by all. Your vast oceans, for instance, have been mined for centuries by a society from a far distant world. The materials they remove will never be of any use to any living creature of your world. The cycle of your daylight, your atmosphere, impose certain limitations upon my operations. It is necessary that I leave your world at the break of day. But I must ask you, General, not to attempt the interference which you contemplate. I shall cause no harm unless provoked.
1: It must mean Steinholz.
6: Wait a minute. I want to know your plans.
7: It is better for all that you do not know.
8: Stop. One more move and I'll fire.
6: Gray, quick, get out there. Try to keep track of them. Sergeant, radio the base. Have every available man stationed around those atomic plants. Have all roads leading from this area blocked.
9: Telephone, General. It's Dr. Steinholz. Says it's urgent.
6: Good. It's about time. Maybe he's got the answer.
3: What are you going to do now?
0: I don't know. Try to get to Steinholz before he gets the equipment he needs, I guess.
6: Think he has it figured out?
0: Well, if I know Steinholz, he's got it figured out all right.
3: You do know, then. You know how the cosmic man can be destroyed.
0: Yes, I know. We've got to stop him before he gets to the magnets that he needs to do this experiment. Come on.
2: It sure looks bad for Dr. Sorensen and the cosmic man, doesn't it, Mom?
3: It looks bad. But I'm still betting on him.
2: I am, too.
0: I see. Thank you very much. An army truck hauled those electromagnets away from the atomic plant over an hour ago. They must be up there by now.
6: It looks like Steinholz had it figured all right. The General holds all the aces.
0: Unless we can find our cosmonaut before dawn.
6: That won't solve the problem.
0: Well, maybe we can get him to the sphere before the General is ready for him. Come on.
6: Right.
0: Sergeant, where's General Nolan? I've got to see him. It's important.
10: He's not here, sir.
0: I know you know where he is. Now tell me, where is he?
10: Well, he's up in Stone Canyon.
0: Never mind, Sergeant. Colonel, you can't go through with this plan. Don't you understand? You may be destroying the only opportunity we'll ever have of establishing friendly relations with the...
6: Friendly? Look here, Sergeant. I'll show you about friendly relations. Rocket Propulsion Incorporated, 7:35 p.m. Contamination supply of liquid hydrogen and other exotic fuels. Cause unknown. But we know, don't we, Sorensen? National Electric, 8:45 p.m. Radioactive material thorium, actinium, and uranium exposed to bombardment of mysterious cosmic rays. Delivery of order of atomic reactors postponed indefinitely. Mysterious cosmic rays. Does that sound like friendly relations?
0: Anybody hurt? Any casualties?
6: Fortunately not, but the loss was in the millions. I hope you realize that.
0: All basic elements. He's evidently been running a complete test in every atom we know.
1: And a few we don't know, it looks like.
6: Call it what you will, no matter how you put it, the thing's an international menace.
0: I think you're taking this too seriously, Colonel. All those materials can be replaced. And as for those new developments, they may be obsolete in a year or two anyway. The important thing is that no one was killed and no one was hurt.
6: What does that prove? People didn't happen to be in the way, that's all.
0: It proves a whole lot to me. It proves that they know what they're doing. It proves that they could render us a completely helpless society anytime they wished and without killing a soul. That's more than we can do.
6: The atom bomb, you mean? I know all about that, Sorensen. I know you must have a guilty conscience because of your contribution to Hiroshima. Well, you don't have to worry about this. You don't have to have any part of it.
0: You put a magnetic field around that sphere, you're going to have more on your conscience than an A-bomb.
6: Sergeant, don't let this man out of your sight.
10: Yes, sir.
6: I'm sorry, Sorensen, but I can't afford any more interference.
3: was a very nice thing you did for Ken. I wanted to thank you earlier, but...
0: I like him.
3: I heard what the Colonel said. It just... Isn't there anything you can do, Carl?
0: Not unless we can find the Cosmic Man before morning. And then I'm not sure. I'm not sure about anything anymore. Maybe I've been wrong all the time. Maybe I've been telling myself the wrong things just because I wanted them to go that way. Maybe the Cosmic Man is an evil force.
3: You don't think that's true, and I know it. Neither does Dr. Ritchie. I don't either. Remember what he said about how you're searching for the truth while everyone around you is afraid of the truth? About how you have to hold on to your convictions? That's what you've got to do, Carl. You know you're right, so do I. I'm betting on it.
0: Kathy, let me tell you something about betting. The odds are against you in a long shot. I know, I can prove it mathematically.
3: You may be right. But think of how much I'll win if my dark horse comes in.
0: Thanks. Now, don't say anything. I know what you're thinking.
2: Checkmate.
0: What did you do then? You were 2 men at once.
2: That's Castling. Doing fine.

0: check.
1: Ken, what are you doing up at this hour? Who are you?
0: We've been playing chess and all kinds of games.
1: I don't understand. You've no right to. Ken, you should have called me. It's the middle of the night. Ken must have his rest.
0: It was my fault, Mother. I asked him to stay. We were having such fun.
2: Yes, we were having fun, weren't we? The boy has given me much pleasure and a needed diversion from my work.
1: I thought you had gone. No one has seen you all day. Did you talk to Dr. Sorensen?
2: Yes. We communicated earlier in the evening. But I didn't want to go without becoming better acquainted with your boy.
1: I see. You're leaving then?
2: Yes, very soon. I have far to travel and must start early. I've already stayed too long. Forgive me if I've inconvenienced you. Perhaps we can continue our games at some future time. Goodbye, my boy.
0: Goodbye. And remember to practice your chess game.
2: Yes, I will do that. Thank you for teaching me how to play. Goodbye to you both.
0: He sure learned the game fast. But I beat him every time. We talked about all kinds of things. He sure does know a lot. Almost as much as Dr. Sorensen.
1: But not quite, is that it? Now you go to sleep. It's getting late.
0: All right. But remember to wake me up in time to go to Stone Canyon. I want to see the Cosmic Man leave.
1: Do you think he will? The General doesn't think so.
0: Dr. Sorensen will find a way to help him. I bet he's got things fixed up right now. I sure wish I could help.
1: Calm down. I'll wake you in time.
0: Promise?
1: Promise.

0: bring that extinguisher over here. You men, get those wires strung out. Hurry it up now.
1: Sergeant, set that antenna.
2: Hurry that man, plug that in there.

0: Carl.
1: Good morning, Kathy.
0: Carl, I'm worried about something.
1: So am I. I had hoped the cosmic man would come back before dawn.
0: Do you think it's possible that that man is... He's so strange. His voice, his face...
1: What man? What are you talking about?
0: That scientist, that doctor, whatever his name is. He was in Ken's room. They were playing chess.
1: Is he still there?
0: No, he left. Said he had to leave early. He had to travel far. He did say, though, that he'd had his talk with you, did he?
1: Maybe he did. Maybe he did. Will you take me to his room?
2: Sorry, sir. I can't let you out of my sight.
1: Well, then you have to come with me.
0: That's the bag he was carrying this morning when he arrived.
1: Well, that's mine. I've had it for years. Come on.
3: Sergeant, check with all the guards and see if they've seen anything. Hurry. He can't have gone far. Maybe we can catch him.
0: Carl! Carl! Ken is gone. He's taken Ken.
1: He must have taken him as a hostage.
2: No one has left the parking lot, sir.
1: Is there any other way to get to Stone Canyon from here?
0: Yes. There's a trail through the hills. It isn't far that way.
1: If we hurry, maybe we can get there before he does. Stay here with Kathy. Sergeant, clear those roadblocks.

0: We've got to hurry.
1: Bring the box, Captain.
2: General!
1: You'll have to hold everything.
3: He's taking Ken prisoner. He's headed this way in the back trail.
4: Major, you heard.
3: Yes, sir.
4: Sarson, if this is a trick...
3: This is no trick. At least not for me.
4: Still think your man's harmless, Doctor?

0: I am here. Do not come closer, any of you. If you do as I say, no harm will be done to this boy.
1: Carl!
0: Have no fear. You will turn off the electrical apparatus.
2: He's outsmarted us. All right, turn off the magnetic field. Everybody, get back.
3: Wait, Daddy. Wait.
1: But if anything happens to Ken, I'll...

0: I will leave your planet now. For the present, my work here is finished. If I should return in the future, perhaps we will meet with a better understanding. You remain where you are till I have gone.
1: We must not let him escape, General. We must learn the secrets of this object. Now's our chance. He must not reach his ship, General.

0: It looks like the rabbit's foot didn't help much. Not that time, anyway. Even the end of the playground period didn't end the argument between George and Alan. They took the rabbit's foot up again with Miss Carr, their teacher. George says, "I told you no good. A rabbit's foot is just a silly old superstition." But Alan wouldn't give up. What is a superstition, anyway? And what is a fact? Are all superstitions true, or are just some of them true?
1: Now, George tells me he thinks me a fact, or something he believes is a fact. Yes, Alan?
2: Well, last week when we talked about glass, we said it was a non-conductor of electricity. I think that's a fact, isn't it?
1: We did talk about that, and we can add that to our list. Now, who else can give me another statement? Something he calls a superstition. Yes, Marion?
3: Well, there's a superstition about the ground 6 weeks more of cold weather.
1: Yes, that is a fairly common saying. Now, we have two more statements to write.
0: No trouble getting a lot of statements to add to her list. And by the next minute, arrange the statements in a chart on the blackboard. The class had mentioned 8 items in all. And from these, they had chosen 6 statements for class discussion. First, there was the original rabbit's foot idea. A rabbit's foot brings good luck. Next was an example of a fact. Glass is a non-conductor of electricity. Then, if the groundhog sees his shadow on the 2nd of February, there will be 6 more weeks of cold weather. Miss Carr asked George to hand out individual record sheets so everyone could study all the statements very thoughtfully. Somebody had suggested the statement, "A pint of milk weighs more than a pint of cream." Then there was the idea that hot water will freeze quicker than cold water. And last on the list was, "Water expands when it freezes." Miss Carr asked everyone to think about each statement and to check off each one on the list. This would give each pupil a record showing, "I believe that statement," "I do not believe this one," "I'm doubtful about this," and so on. Very quickly, everyone completed the lists of the 6 statements the class had chosen. And now Miss Carr could add up what the whole class thought about each statement, from the rabbit's foot idea, clear on down the line to the end. These are the opinions of the whole class.
1: Now that we've recorded our opinions, I think we should investigate to find out whether or not our opinions are based on good reasons. First, how about a rabbit's foot? Will carrying one bring good luck? It seems to me there's one way to find out. Alan?
2: Yes, Miss Carr.
1: Will you meet the 10 students who would volunteer to carry them for a week? Now, this is the first step in our experiment.
0: Yes, this will be an actual scientific experiment to find out if carrying a rabbit's foot will bring good luck to the 10 volunteers. Like many experiments, this one will extend over a period of time. Miss Carr wrote the experiment. George listed the students who will not carry rabbit's feet, and Alan listed those who will carry them for a whole week. At the end of the week, each student will report what happened. Meanwhile, Marion wrote on the board the names of her group. Their job will be to look up weather reports, to find out if the groundhog seeing his shadow really governs the weather. They'll report next week, too. But some of the statements do not take so much time to investigate. We can test this statement right away. Glass is a non-conductor of electricity. First, Alan and Larry test their batteries and circuit. It's all right, the bulb lights up. And if a metal rod is put in the circuit, it lights again. So we know that metal is a conductor of electricity. But what about glass? Nothing happens. No light.
1: Now, do you believe that glass is a non-conductor of electricity?
0: There's no doubt about it now, because our experiment proved that statement to be a fact. While Alan put away the electricity experiment things, Miss Carr recorded the result. Now the students were basing these new opinions on evidence, experiments, guesswork anymore. A week later, Marion and her group were ready with their report on the groundhog statement. And while Marion was copying her records, Miss Carr called for individual reports on the rabbit's foot experiment. Alan was first.
2: I was one of the 10 who carried a rabbit's foot. I found a quarter last Saturday. I call that luck.
4: I didn't carry one. On Wednesday, I won the school poster contest, and on Thursday, I got a pretty low mark in history. I guess that's good luck and bad luck.
3: I did carry a rabbit's foot. The only unusual thing that happened was that we moved from one apartment to another.
0: One by one, all the pupils reported on what had happened to them during the week. And they finally agreed that carrying a rabbit's foot doesn't really affect the daily events of their lives. So their experiment proved the first statement to be just a superstition.
5: Marion, would you like to give the report for your group now?
3: Well, we studied the United States weather report for the last 10 years for our state. Then we organized our material.
0: And this is a good job of research. For every Groundhog Day, or February 2nd, the weather was listed. If it was fair, the groundhog would have seen his shadow. And if it was cloudy, he couldn't have seen his shadow. But shadow or not, the temperature never varied more than 2 degrees from normal. The groundhog had nothing to do with spring weather.
1: When we seek to answer our questions by observation and research and experimentation, as we have been doing, we are using the scientific method. The scientific method is our most valuable weapon in the search for truth.
0: Modern man uses the scientific method in research to help him base his opinions on facts. For everything he can observe, he tries to discover the natural cause. In a search for what I never saw before. In learning the truth about a rabbit's foot as a good luck charm, we use the scientific method. And right on down the list, the use of the scientific method gave us the truth. Now, why not use what we have learned to discover the truth about the last three states? Does a pint of milk weigh more than a pint of cream? Try it at home for yourself. Here's another. Will hot water freeze quicker than cold water? Try it yourself. Don't be satisfied with just anybody's guess. Does water really expand when it freezes? Try this experiment yourself. It's simple. Do you believe this is the right answer? Well, it was Alan with his rabbit's foot who started us off on the search for facts. And out of it, he learned the scientific method. And so did we. How many believe this is the world we live in?

0: killed her.
1: He was wild dogs, boy. This couldn't be done by a human person.
0: Take your hands off me, mister!
2: May you hold on to your manners!
3: The mark was along here. That's where a left-handed person would strike you, if you were facing him. You've got a murder, Sheriff.
4: You saying it wasn't wild dog?
5: There's more than one kind.
6: What did you find when you examined Ellie?
3: Just that she was murdered. Dogs didn't do it.
7: Like I said.
8: Sheriff, I have an interesting aversion to my maladies being paraded around the town.
9: He's saying loup-garou. Werewolf. He's saying werewolf. He says that I'm its next victim.

0: just the sound to a normal volume.
1: I can check that gear in a minute, so don't touch anything, okay?

0: get down from there! Now! What if it bumped that control by accident? You'd be mincemeat by now. What have I told you? You don't work on equipment when the engine's running.
1: Well, I told him not to touch anything. All right, I guess I wasn't thinking.
0: You weren't thinking? You mean you'll work on engines and machinery and not think of your own personal safety? Here. Shake hands with Danger.
2: Shake hands with Danger. Need a guy who ought to know. I used to laugh at safety. Now they call me Three-Finger Joe.

0: Earth-moving machines are designed for safety, but they're big enough to hide a man.
1: Earthfella, just about dead. You could have killed me.
0: This mechanic is lucky he's able to complain. He should have protected himself by removing the key and putting a do not operate tag on the controls. Anytime you pick up a wrench, reach for a control, use a grease gun, grab a welding torch, or work on any machine while forgetting safety, you're shaking hands with danger.
2: All right?
1: Okay.
2: All right, now you take the loader up behind the hill where they're working. Now I'll drive up on the road and I'll meet you at the top, all right?
1: Okay, but you know, Cliff, I never operated this model before.
2: Well, all right, all I have to do is back it up and then let it down nice and easy-like. You want me to do it?
1: No, I can handle it. There's no sweat there. We can take care of it.
2: Okay, all right, I'll see you later.

0: What this man didn't know was that the operator had left the lift lever in the raised position, so the arms would rise automatically when the engine started.
1: Yeah, I'm okay.
0: A qualified operator would have known better. The man shouldn't have tried to perform as an operator when he wasn't one.
2: Well, you were kidding when you said you didn't know how to run that thing. Wait.
0: Chuck Hamlin is no beginner. Before he begins changing an O-ring on an excavator boom, he checks. Oil temperature down, engine off, bucket grounded, hydraulic lock engaged. Okay, he'll have that O-ring installed in minutes.

Wherever possible, the stick should be extended and the boom lowered so the work can be done at ground level. Finding that impossible, the next man used the service truck as a safe work platform. Climbing with tools can create a hazard. Use the steps and the grab irons. Keep at least 3 points of contact, 2 feet and one hand unencumbered. Any shortcuts and you're inviting injury. In fact, taking shortcuts is often a quick road to trouble. For example, consider what happened to Harry Sanders. Harry has come to work with a problem. His son is having a football injured knee operated on this morning. Harry wants to finish this job and take a couple hours.

order to judge the problem. While he waits for the engine to warm, Harry's thoughts drift to worries about his son. The accelerator feels stiff, so then he checks the feel of the service brakes. His attention is divided. While thinking about his son, his hands and feet go through motions he believes have become automatic. In this absent-minded state, he unconsciously starts to steer, jams his foot on the differential lock, and the machine takes off.

Lucky for the stunned operator, the machine stops itself. Harry is only bruised, but in a crowded area, he could have killed someone because he ignored safe procedure to save a few minutes' work.

0: Now, most people have days when they come to work with worries, hangovers, or distractions. Those are times for being doubly cautious. When the body's on the job, but the mind is elsewhere, it's danger time. Glenn Greenwood was victim of another kind of mental hazard, ego.
1: How you doing, hotshot?
2: It's stuck in there tight.
1: Did you get that pin driver?
2: No, but I got this drift. Just give it a whack.
0: Glenn knows the risk of striking hard against badly chipped metal. But he's wearing safety glasses, and there's a macho thing involved here. Glenn doesn't want his friend to sneer at him for being overly cautious. So, Glenn shakes hands with danger.

0: Maybe his friend would have laughed if Glenn had insisted upon playing it safe. But he sure as hell isn't laughing now. With tools, the time to make sure you have a safe ending is before you start using them. They should be the right tools for the job and in safe condition. If Glenn's friend had ground off that mushroomed face, taken care of the tools he uses, he could have prevented that accident. Some old-timers think accidents happen only to greenhorns.
1: Hey, Red. I got a bracket on. You want to come take a look at it?
0: Let them learn the hard way, they say. Now, let them learn the hard way can be an attitude that results in serious injury.
2: Sorry about that.
0: One word of caution from the old-timer would have saved a lot of pain and lost work time. And even the old-timer can lapse into carelessness. The safety gap is correct when he starts, but he doesn't think about how much he's grinding down the wheel. He gets by with it on that longer piece. Shake hands with danger, step right up and say hello. Grinding wheels and metal are what made Three Finger Joe. Fingers aren't the only things to think about when working with track. A near miss, due to the mechanic's failure to restrain the track before he unloosened it at a high point. Here, they're about to push a high-sprocketed machine from an old set of tracks onto a new set. With both tracks removed, the machine is free to roll. On a slight grade, it may just take off.
3: Hey, get away from me! Drive over there! Red, throw that bunker!

0: If they'd had an operator in the machine, he could have stopped it by dropping the ripper or blade. Now, they should have planned proper blocking and restraint. But better still, they should change one track at a time. Then there can't be a rollaway.
1: Have we got going here, huh?
0: Hurry and failure to heed safety warnings can also endanger those doing routine maintenance. Despite constant warnings about hot oil and pressure systems, some optimist always thinks he can get his hand away in time.
2: Oh, God! Oh, gee! Hot! Oh, oh, dear. God, somebody help me!
0: Needn't have happened. The temperature gauges, pressure gauges, and the safety caps on cooling systems are there to prevent accidents from occurring. The people who shake hands with danger are those who don't learn beforehand what they're getting into. Like the owner whose brake rotor chamber has been losing air pressure.
3: Hey, Sam!
4: I got the brake chamber off the loader. I gotta run into the dealers to get some repair parts. While I'm gone, will you take it apart to save us some time?
5: Okay, Bill.
0: At this point, the service manuals call for the insertion of a threaded tool to hold the spring force. Sam hasn't read the manual. He doesn't know he's releasing a force that might be as high as 1,750 pounds.

0: Whether you're working on anything from nitrogen accumulators to inflated tires, it pays to know the kind of power you're dealing with beforehand. The warnings about gasoline are as old as use of the fuel. Yet somewhere, somebody is always deciding it won't hurt to use it as a cleaning fluid just this one time. Oh, he'll empty the pan very carefully, just as soon as he finds a rag to wipe off the carburetor. Meanwhile, the fuel keeps vaporizing.
1: Hey, I've only got about another hour to go on this thing. I gotta get that thing washed over there. I'll be done in a minute.
0: It's possible to become overconfident about handling dangerous materials. A good reason why safety instructions should be repeated at frequent intervals. Oddly enough, it isn't lack of familiarity with the job that causes most accidents. Often it's the routineness of the work that makes a person overconfident. Now, Bill Myers is changing buckets, a job he's done at least 100 times. If he were new at it, Bill would be watching and thinking about every step. Now it's so routine that caution has been dulled. The hole is dry. The pin won't slide in. There's no stick or swab in the grease can, but he could surely find one if he took the time to search around. This is the moment, that split second when a man decides between being safe or shaking hands with danger.

0: If he couldn't find a stick or a swab, Bill could have had the linking members moved apart and greased them separately. It would have been a nuisance, but Bill Myers would give anything to be able to go back and do it the right way.
1: Hey, Ernie?
2: Yeah?
1: I got this hose off of the dozer blade here. Why don't you put this bolt in that end of it? I'm going to take this into the shop.
2: All right. I'll get it done.

0: should have blocked both push arms. And he should never have relied upon anything as unstable or crushable as building blocks. Improper blocking and failure to block are major causes of crushing accidents. Hey. We're dealing with enormous weight, and we should never depend upon hydraulics alone to hold it up.
1: I'll show you something back here. Ted, the position this truck bed was in without these locking pins in, and you working underneath the truck bed, and it had failed, you'd have had it.
2: So,
1: these pins should be in place as such.
0: Now, it's always important to look out for the other guy. Safety is always in the hands of people on the job. The warnings and cautions are there for those who heed them. Procedures are spelled out and illustrated in lubrication and maintenance guides, operators' guides, and service manuals. The protection is there in machine design and safety devices. Safety instruction, emphasizing knowledge and awareness, prevents accidents by encouraging safety consciousness. And protective clothing helps shield the body from the unexpected. The human element remains. It can lend itself to safety or turn a routine situation into a dangerous one.
3: Hey, Bob! I've got to get this shade out of here.
4: That engine's not running.
3: I don't care if it's running or not. You see them trucks? Them trucks got to come through here. I want this out of here right now.
0: And we all know that the serviceman doesn't always work under ideal conditions. Mechanic Bob Murray is an excavator with a dead engine. It won't start, which means the brakes are locked, which means it's going to sit right here until Bob disconnects the final drives. Then he'll have a machine he can move.

Now, Bob isn't dumb. He wouldn't try towing it all the way to the shop without help. But he just wants to drag it 100 yards or so and get that foreman off his back.

Bob Murray will never again tow a freewheeling machine without having control over the braking. Now, Bob was lucky. Others were not. Shake hands with danger. Shake hands with danger. Shake hands with danger. Shake hands with danger. Shake hands with danger. And friends I used to know, compared to them I'm lucky to be just Three Finger Joe.

An unusual title, perhaps, but then James is an unusual character. Or is he? By the way, Jim is the one in the hat. He's keen on home movies, and his enthusiasm knows no bounds. He's been saving for months to buy this projector,

So you finally made it then? Have you checked the voltage selector? No, I don't think you'll find it up there. Look at the back. That's right. 240 in this district. Now look what you've done. You didn't check the cable, did you? An accident like that can easily prove fatal. By the way, do you know anything about the kiss of life? That's not what I meant, Jim. Here, look at this. Let's get on with it, Jim. You can read that later. You'd better clean the gate now. Have you got a brush? Oh, really, James? Have you never seen a gate brush? Clean the film runners and the aperture. You know, dirt on the runners can scratch the film. And one small hair in the gate will look like a telegraph pole on the screen.

Hey, you're not going to use that, are you? Here, use these lens tissues. To do the job properly, you should blow any dust off the lens and then polish gently. That's the idea, Jim.

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Here's a small one. It only needs a spot here and there. You're not refueling a diesel engine.

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0: upside-down gym if it wasn't rewound. A good projectionist always rewinds after every show.
1: Even Hitchcock wouldn't put a twist ending at the beginning.

0: brilliant, brilliant. I'll take even money that at the end of the film he says,
1: "Of course, I haven't finished editing yet."
2: Look, Jim, you'll really have to join a cine club.
0: Preferably in Tangier.

They say you don't know what you've got until it's gone. Well, every year, 500,000 workers find out just how true that is. They injure or lose their fingers, hands, or arms because of an accident on the job. That's right, I said lose. I'm Martin Cove, and I'm here to talk about protecting your hands and arms before it's too late. Of course, not all of those accidents end up costing somebody a finger, a hand, or an arm. Out of 500,000 injuries every year, only about 16,000 of them are amputations. The rest are cuts, punctures, burns, or fractures. But I don't know anybody who'd want to be the next statistic. I'm sure you wouldn't. But you might be. If you're watching this program, your job puts you at risk. Some of those injuries are minor. Some are temporarily or permanently disabling. Almost all of them are preventable, with some caution, common sense, and the right safety gear for your job. There are two basic kinds of hand and arm injuries, traumatic injuries and contact injuries. Traumatic injuries include all the cuts, bruises, broken bones, and amputations. Contact injuries are burns or skin irritations, which can range from a small rash to serious skin damage. The precautions to take always depend on the type of hazard you face. Contact injuries might come from chemicals, extreme heat or cold, or electricity. Traumatic injuries might come from knives, hand tools, or heavy items like pipes or lumber. But the most common culprit when it comes to hand and arm injuries is the machine. When it's a contest of flesh and bone against high carbon steel, there's not much doubt about the outcome. Sometimes those confrontations are unavoidable. That's where your safety gear comes in. But most of them can actually be prevented. And that part is up to you. You might know a machine like the back of your hand, but you should never get too relaxed with it. Here's why. Most accidents are made up of two ingredients, the hazard plus somebody's carelessness. So being careful is the key to preventing an accident. When you're careful, you're in control of the machines you work with and your own safety. But trouble can start when you're in too much of a hurry and become reckless about what you're doing. Nobody wants to be slow, but too much speed can rush you right out of a job and into the hospital. Your supervisors want you to get the job done, but they want it done safely. That's why they've provided guards and other controls on your machine. Another cause of accidents is just plain daydreaming. We all do it sometimes. But this is not the right time or place. If you don't notice that your hand or arm is in a dangerous place, or that your work material has slipped or broken, you might be in for a painful awakening. When timing is everything, your eyes have to be on that machine every second. Most amputations are caused by machines with a cutting action or crushing force. That's the hazard. The other ingredient is somebody rushing or not paying attention. So the best way to prevent a traumatic hand or arm injury is to stay alert and cut down on the hazard. You can help with that part too. Never work with a broken or defective machine. Make sure your machine has all its guards and other safety devices in place. And never use a machine without them. If you work with power tools, hand tools, or heavy materials, the same prevention will work there too. Turn in broken tools and always use safety devices. Stay alert. If you see an accident waiting to happen, take care of the hazard if you can, or tell your supervisor about it. Make job safety a team effort. Look out for your co-workers and speak up if you see someone headed for trouble. And if your job requires it, wear your hand or arm protection every day. It's a fact. Most workers who should wear hand or arm protection don't. They think it's too clumsy, hard to work with, or a hassle to put on. Some workers even think protective gloves can cause an accident. But with the right protection and the right training on how to use it, hand or arm gear can make most jobs a lot safer. Gear that protects from traumatic injuries ranges from the lightest cotton gloves to a suit of armor for your hands. These cloth gloves are used to create better traction for workers who have to hold on to slippery objects, and for moisture absorption when worn inside a pair of rubber gloves. They protect against light scrapes and scratches, and they might help to keep your hands warm.
But you can't expect them to do much more than that. For more heavy-duty protection against scrapes, rough surfaces, splinters, or sparks, a pair of tough leather gloves will do the job. They're good for welders, carpenters, and other people whose work can raise a good blister. Reinforced heavy rubber gloves are used for a combination of contact and traumatic hazards. And here's the toughest hand protection. Metal mesh gloves, used by mostly meat cutters to protect against knives, saw blades, and other sharp tools. Some lighter materials are cut resistant too. They're used for everything from food processing to plastic manufacturing. When we're talking about protection from contact injuries, safety gear is always a must. No matter how careful you are pouring acids or handling other chemicals, you need the right pair of gloves to protect your hands. Right is the key word here, especially when you're dealing with a chemical. If your gloves are made of the wrong material, the chemical you're working with might go right through them. So let your supervisor or safety manager choose the right gloves for you, and be sure you wear them every day. Some chemical workers also need the extra protection of a gauntlet-sized cuff, which will keep their arms safe from splashing. Or they might need to use a barrier cream under their gloves. Barrier creams provide extra protection against solvents, oils, and dirts. They're used like a hand lotion. Your supervisor will tell you if you need a gauntlet for arm protection or if you should use a barrier cream under your gloves. Make a habit of checking your gloves for holes, cracking, or other damage. Only gloves in tip-top condition will protect your hands against chemicals. So if you have any doubts, trade them in for a new pair. Sometimes even gloves that seem to be in good shape should be thrown away. No glove material will hold up forever. After a while, the chemicals begin to seep right through. Ask your supervisor or safety manager how long you can safely use the same pair of gloves on your job. When you're finished working with chemicals for the day, you should always wash your gloves with soap and water before you take them off. If you don't, the chemicals on the gloves could get right into your hands. And after you take the clean gloves off, wash your hands with soap and water, just to be sure. To protect yourself from thermal burns, another type of contact injury, you need gloves with special insulation. Asbestos gloves used to be the favorite protection, but they're being replaced by synthetic materials or heat-resistant leather. If your job hazard is contact with electricity, your life depends on you wearing the right safety gloves. Different gloves are made to insulate against different voltages. So be sure you wear the right gloves you need for your job's hazards. Electrical gloves have to meet standards set by OSHA, the Occupational Safety and Health Administration, and ANSI, the American National Standards Institute. All these gloves, whether they protect against traumatic or contact injuries, whether they're light or tough, leather, vinyl, or metal, they have a couple of important things in common. No matter what kind of gloves you need, they won't do the job for you unless they're the right fit for your hands. If a glove is too small, it can cause hand fatigue. If it's too big, it can be clumsy to work with and maybe even dangerous. That's how some gloves get caught up in machinery. So put some effort into getting a perfect fit. The other thing all safety gloves have in common is the person who makes them work. You. They only work if you wear them. Being careful and alert is important, but if your job requires safety gloves, wear them every day. Your company wants you to help cut down on hand and arm injuries, and they have some pretty good reasons for being concerned. An accident means higher insurance rates, downtime, and the cost of training a replacement. But if it's your hand or arm that gets hurt, it can mean a lot more to you. Sure, you might beat the odds. You might never be one of those 500,000 hurt every year. But are you willing to bet something you wouldn't want to lose? The choice is in your hands.

Mrs. McTavish is Mother's real name, but everyone calls her Mother Mac. She has 7 fine, healthy puppies, 6 boys and 1 girl. They were born with their eyes closed and will not be able to see until they are 2 weeks old. They try to find their mother by their sense of smell. Mother Mac guards her babies carefully. Rudy likes to be alone, but he is always on hand when it's time to nurse. Baby puppies nurse often. In fact, about all little puppies do is eat and sleep. 7 puppies are a large number for a small dog like Mother Mac to nurse. And so the babies grow bigger and stronger. They like to romp and play with their mother, and she is very sweet with her tiny puppies. Soon, the little dogs are 6 weeks old. Doug brings their dinner. Doug and Don Dowell are brothers and are proud of their dog Mac and her 7 puppies. Here puppies, come Bobo, come Tammy. The boy's mother has taught them to feed and care for the puppies. Older dogs are only fed once a day, but puppies are fed at least 3 times a day. Now the puppies can have meat, dog food, and scraps from the table. From the time they were a month old, when they were still nursing, milk was added to their diet. Mother Mac lets the dogs fight right under her nose. She is patient because she wants the puppies to learn to fight so that they can protect themselves when they grow up. They must know how to fight to be good watchdogs and protect their masters. And now everyone lands on Laddie. Rudy sits alone and watches. Tammy wins the ball. Doug and Don both have the same idea. What fun to take the puppies to the beach. The Dowells live near the beach, and the boys know every rock and sand dune. It is easy to take the dogs down the quiet road to the top of the cliff. High up on the cliff, the boys stop to put leashes on the pups for the climb down the steep hill. It's really a job to put leashes on 7 wiggling pups. If they can fasten half the leashes, the other pups will follow. The leashes are no sooner fastened than the pups tangle them up. The boys are kind and gentle with the puppies and try to train them so that when they grow up, they will be well-behaved dogs. Mac barks to tell her puppies that everything is all right and that they will like it down on the beach. They're off. Come, doggies. Come, doggies. Here, Laddie. Here, Laddie. Come, Rudy. Oh, it's no use. The dogs are not big enough for leashes. They follow better on their own. Don reaches the water first, while Doug rounds up the rest of the puppies. It is spring, and the water is warming up for swimming. Mac waves her tail happily as she gathers her family around her. Dogs like to shake things. Perhaps it is instinct, or maybe they pretend they are shaking a rat. The puppies learn fast. No, no, seaweed is not good to eat. And look at Tammy. The puppies find a piece of driftwood. What fun! Room for all. Bobo and Mickey have a tug of war. Rudy watches. Mac, like all Scotties, likes to dig. And so does Bobo. Mac is patient for a minute and lets Bobo learn how to dig. Then out you go. Dig your own hole. Out, I say. Mother means business. And now Bobo has his own hole. He learns fast. He is the boy's favorite, and their father has said they may keep him. Bobo is tired out. Tammy, go away and dig your own hole. It's fun to dig, and one can find almost anything in the sand. Starfish, sand dollars, clams, or crabs. It's easy to see that all the doggies have learned their lesson well. But what about Rudy? He watches carefully, and then he too can dig as well as his brothers. The water isn't too cold. Come on, Mac, bring your stick here.
Now, boys, if you didn't chase Mac and were firm with her, she would bring the stick to you. Here, Mac. Here, Mac. Scotties have large mouths like big dogs, and Mac pulls hard with her powerful jaws. Doug holds the stick with a steady pull so that he will not hurt her mouth. Mac is strong and holds tight for a long time. More, more. Doug throws the stick, an easy one. The puppies wait eagerly. They admire their mother and try to do everything she does. They think this is great sport. Rudy, why don't you play with the other puppies? Mother Mac wishes they would leave. Would you stay away, though, and let Mother have her stick? Don throws the stick far into the water. The puppies dance in excitement. Mother Mac is a fine swimmer and knows how to ride the waves. Good dog. Here, Mac. Here, Mac. Doug finds a great big stick. Now, Doug, that stick is too big for a little dog. Good girl. The puppies are afraid of the waves, as they should be. They are too small to stand against the current and would be washed quickly out to sea. A long throw. The tide is taking the stick far out. Mac stands on her hind legs to jump the surf. Boys are worried. Mac, turn back. Look out, Mac. Ah, she's all right. Good dog, Mac. You're a brave little dog. No, Mac, you cannot catch a bird. Well, fun to try anyhow. The dogs wander on down the beach. The seagulls circle far out over the ocean and come to rest on the old stone pier. The seagulls tease the dogs and flutter and dodge and glide just out of reach. But what is happening under the pier? Mac and Bobo like to hunt for treasures around the piles. But who would expect to find a baby seal sunning herself? What a pretty little seal as she gracefully tosses her head. Like the puppies, she is too young to have learned to be afraid.

Bobo thinks she would make a lovely friend and sniffs her gently. She smells different, but definitely nice. Mother Mac barks a warning. She knows that seals have big teeth like tusks. If only Bobo wasn't so young and foolish. He isn't a bit afraid. Mac tries to keep her puppy away from the strange animal. The seal might bite Bobo. And then the puppy understands that dogs mustn't be friendly with seals, and he too growls. The dogs tease and confuse the seal as they jump in front of and behind her. The baby seal is frightened and wants to return to the deep water where she feels safe. How funny she looks as she walks on her flippers. They are better for swimming than walking. And out she goes. Bobo is amazed. He couldn't do that. No, Mother Mac, you can't fly with the birds or swim with the seals. Where did that seal go? Well, what next? A big red setter is running toward them. Mac is worried. Those silly puppies rush to meet the dog. The boys run to the rescue. The puppies think all grown dogs are nice and good like their mother. Now a fierce-looking black dog comes racing with his master. Look out, he may not like dogs. The boys grab the puppies in a mad scramble. The big dog waits. Mother Mac is frightened and warns her pups. The big dog springs. Why, he only wants Mac's stick. Mac waves her tail and wants to be friends, but the dog's master is afraid he might hurt the pups. Better move on. Here, Major. Mac leads her puppies back to the boys. She is glad to have her puppies safely around her. The boys are anxious to take the dogs home. Now, pups, no time to fight. Here, Laddie. Here, Mickey. Come here this minute. Here, Rudy. Here, Rudy. Halfway up the hill, the boys stop to rest. How dear the puppies are, and they ask so little. A warm bed, plenty of food, a place to play, and someone to love. It's been a swell day, hasn't it, Don? Glad Dad said we could keep Bobo, aren't you? He's so smart. And so the tired little dogs go slowly home, dragging their leashes behind them.

The Screaming Skull is a motion picture that reaches its climax in shocking horror. Its impact is so terrifying that it may have an unforeseen effect. It may kill you. Therefore, its producers feel they must assure free burial services to anyone who dies of fright while seeing The Screaming Skull.

0: bet that's the den there.
1: That's right.
0: Is that a bedroom?
1: Yes, it is.
0: Can it be ours?
1: It'll need some fixing first.
0: It was her room, wasn't it?
1: Yes. Come on along. I'll show you the rest of the house.

0: rather forbidding now, I suppose, empty like this. But it was usually this way. Shortly after Marion and I were married, she removed all the furniture her parents had left her. "This is our home," she used to say, "and we must choose everything carefully." Well, we didn't get very far before she died. But now that you're here, it's going to be lovely again. I'll get the things out of storage tomorrow. We're all in town at the warehouse. And I'll take care of that, too.
1: You have candles?
0: Sure.
1: It'll be twice as romantic.
0: Speaking of being romantic... got to carry you over the threshold.
1: I love you.
0: Jenny, I thought life had died out for me.

0: got it there.
1: Oh, that's where Mickey keeps his gardening things.
0: Who's Mickey?
1: The gardener. He's kept it up the 2 years I've been away.
0: By himself?
1: That's right.
0: He must work awfully hard.
1: Oh, he and Marion would spend hours on end working here in the gardens. And up in the greenhouse back there. See, he loved her very much. Sometimes I used to wonder who she was, my wife or Mickey's nursemaid. You know, I don't think he quite believes she's gone. I think he expects her to show up one of these mornings and scold her for neglecting the gardens.
0: You still love her, don't you? No, I'm not jealous. I'm grateful to her. I think to have loved once, really loved, to learn how to love always.

0: Oh, Eric, this is a wonderful surprise.
1: It's been a long time.
0: It has.
1: Reverend.
2: Good to see you, Eric.
1: Jenny, this is Mrs. Snow.
0: I'm very happy to meet you. Jenny, this is a lovely surprise.
1: And the Reverend Mr. Snow.
3: Hello, my dear.
0: Oh, she's sweet, Eric.
1: I know.
3: I happened to be going into town. I ran into Mr. Maurer. He told me you were getting back today.
0: And we thought we'd just drop by and bring you something for your dinner.
4: Oh, nice.
0: And it'll save you all the bother of shopping while you're trying to get settled.
4: Then why don't you stay for dinner?
0: Oh, no, not tonight.
3: Oh, no, we wouldn't think of that.
1: Oh, now, please say yes.
4: I'd like for you to.
1: It would be like old times.
0: All right, on the condition that I do the cooking.
4: You don't have to.
0: You know, I know that, but I'd love to.
1: Well, there's Mickey. Excuse me, honey. Mickey!
0: Ah, poor Mickey. He keeps this place up like a shrine.
4: Eric told me how he loved Marion.
3: Mickey's father was a gardener here when Marion's mother was alive. Mickey and Marion grew up together here.
1: Jenny, this is Mickey.
4: How do you do, Mickey? I hope we'll be good friends.
1: Well, Mickey.
4: Thank you, Mickey.
1: Well, shall we all go inside?
0: That's a good idea. Mickey, remember you promised me some of those rose cuttings.
3: Nice seeing you again, Mickey. I'm going to have to get you down to the barbershop one day very soon.
1: Excuse us, Mickey.

0: that's done.
1: Oh, now, please, he got... Oh, Edward, now, don't break your neck.
2: You do it great, Reverend.
0: Don't worry.
1: Good heavens, honestly, the two of them are just like children.
0: Well, that doesn't look too bad, Eric.
1: Jenny, I hope you have more luck in getting your husband to mine than I've had with mine.
2: You know, you've got to admit it does make the room look better.
1: Very well, Tarzan. For penance, you can come and help me with dinner. Now, come on. Edward, you keep Jenny company?
0: Yes, dear.

0: No, Mary, no. Send them away.
1: Huh? No. Oh, she's so very nice, Eric.
2: Jenny?
1: Yes.
2: Isn't she wonderful?
1: Yes, she's not at all like Marion, and I think that's for the best. You know, so many men, when they lose a wife, they try so hard to deny the loss they marry someone exactly like the first wife. It hardly seems fair using the living to bring back the dead, does it?
2: No, I suppose it doesn't.
1: We make a prison for ourselves out of the past, at least our sentimental wished-for pasts.
2: Mrs. Snow.
1: Yes, dear.
2: There's something I must tell you and the Reverend.
1: Well, of course, Eric. What is it?
2: You see, Jenny has not had a very happy past.
1: Oh?
2: And talking about it or about something that might strongly remind her of it, she's very impressionable.
1: Is there something wrong, Eric?
2: No, not really. You see, she lost her parents many years ago in a very tragic way. And talking about unhappy pasts only, she's very impressionable. See, I want her to be happy, Mrs. Snow.
1: Of course you do, and so do we all. Now, how did she lose them? Well, look, I'm not prying, dear. It's just that Mr. Snow and I can help better if we know something about it.
2: They drowned in an accident. Jenny saw it all.
3: Who's Mr. Maurer?
4: Mr. Maurer? Why, he's a lawyer in town.
3: I thought no one knew we were coming. You said you heard from Mr. Maurer?
4: Well, Eric wrote him. He takes care of the estate, or what's left of it.
3: Oh, that's right. Eric has to see him tomorrow.

0: Well, Eric's co-executor of the estate along with Mr. Maurer. You see, Marion's death was so sudden that, well, all that was left to Eric was the house and these grounds. Mr. Maurer told me that Eric had found someone very sweet and very kind, and with whom he was very much in love. He didn't say enough.
1: How did Marion die?
0: Didn't Eric tell you?
1: I think the subject's rather painful to him. I would like to make him talk about it. Would you mind telling me? I'd like to know.
0: It was a rainy day. She and Mickey had been working up there in the greenhouse. She left him to go back to the house for a few minutes. The way we pieced it together after the accident is that while she was coming down this path, apparently it began to rain very hard. She must have run along here. We don't know, of course, what happened then. Perhaps she slipped on a leaf. Base of her skull was smashed. It was thought that she hit her head on the edge of the cement wall where we're sitting, and she fell in there. She died in the water. That's where Eric found her 10 minutes later.
2: You said, Mickey, wait here. I'm going down to the house for just a minute. Wait here, Mickey, you said. And then you went away in the rain. And you didn't come back to play. Man, what did you, Mickey?
3: And don't forget that you and Eric are coming for lunch day after tomorrow.
1: We'll do better than that. We'll come to church on Sunday as well.
3: Oh, getting Eric to church is like moving a mountain.
1: He'll come.
0: Come along, my dear. It's getting late.
3: Eric, thank you very much for bringing Jenny into our lives.
4: Thank you for the dinner.
3: It was a pleasure. Good night.
5: Good night.
3: Good night. Edward, did you know that Jenny's very wealthy?
0: Oh, yes. Mr. Maurer told me in town today.
3: Well, she's not at all like Marion, you know. She's so gentle and timid, as if she were afraid of something.
4: I knew you'd like my friends, dear. Hey, what's this? Huh?
1: Just happy, that's all.
4: Oh, come.
1: So happy.

0: cots.
1: Daddy.
0: What are you reading?
1: Something Mrs. Snow sent over.
0: Interesting.
1: It's called Beast in the Jungle. It's all about a man who waited all of his life for something great and wonderful to happen to him. He had only one good friend. It's a woman whom he confided. And she died. At her grave, he suddenly realized that she was the great and wonderful thing that he'd waited for all of his life. But it's too late then. His memory is like a beast in the jungle. Rise up out of the past. Overwhelm him.
0: Oh, poor fellow. He doesn't know what he missed.

0: pad.
1: I don't think Mickey looks for her in the pond.
0: Jenny, now stop it.
1: I can't help it, Harry. That bad feeling's come back.
0: I forbid you to talk about it.
1: She looked like that, Eric. My mother looked like that.
0: Jenny, Jenny.
1: I can't help it, Eric.
0: Darling, you're just talking yourself into those same old fears.
1: I've got to talk about it, Eric. I have to talk
0: about it. I forbid you to talk about it now.
1: Just that with you beside me, I'm alive again. I don't want to be sick anymore.
0: Honey, look. Now, you mustn't go on thinking like this. Besides, how could a very poorly done self-portrait upset you so much?
1: I know it's only my own fear. It's my own guilt that I can't get away from. Eric, I'm sorry.
0: Oh, I want you to listen to me. I want you to believe me. Now, you were sick once, yes, but you were cured. Mickey caused this. You may as well know. He does look for Marion night after night down by that pond. And he probably comes here afterwards. I'm going to speak to Mickey in the morning. Now, don't you see? Now, simply, it's all explained away.
1: But if I also heard a scream, Eric, before when I went to the hospital, I was hearing things. I'm hearing them again.
0: What did you hear?
1: It was a high, strange scream.
0: High, strange scream. Like a peacock's cry?
1: What's that sound like?

0: Sound like that? You see? It's all very, very real.
1: Such a fool.
0: You feeling better now?
1: Yes.

0: night.
1: We won't be bothered with any of Mickey's nightly visits anymore. I've forbidden him to come into the house.
2: I was just nervous last night. I wish you wouldn't take it out on Mickey.
1: No, he's a child. Must be disciplined.
2: I'd like him to feel I'm his friend.
1: Why don't you do some gardening with him while I'm in town? If he sees you're interested, you win him over quickly enough.
2: Wait a minute. He lists staples mostly.
1: Are you sure you don't want to come in with me?
2: Without him.
1: Got to see about the lights, the phone, the bank, and the warehouse people about that furniture. You know, that cop's just about broken my back.
2: Yeah, don't forget to see Mr. Maurer.
1: I have to see him this evening. It's a bore, but I'll have to see him.
2: Will you be home in time for dinner? I'll wait for you.
1: Now, if I'm not, don't you worry, darling. Getting out of Maurer's clutches sometimes requires an act of God. I love you.

0: لما كيف هوب لوك اوت يا مش كريم هانسوم ون ازني سو كادلي اند وورم When I was a little girl, I used to want to be a caterpillar. So I was a very little girl. There you go. Marion must have loved her gardens. We'll keep them lovely for her always. You know what I'd like to do, Mickey? I'd like to pick some of the nicest flowers and take them to her. Would you like that?
1: Yes.
0: Eric told me she was near here. Would you show me where?

0: that all right, Mickey? I'm sure it was a great loss to all of you, Mickey.
1: She cries.
0: Cries?
1: In the night.
0: Dead people don't cry, Mickey.
1: I heard her.

0: I don't think he quite expects she's gone. She cries. She cries in the night. I think he expects her to show up one of these mornings.
1: She died in the water. The base of her skull was smashed.
0: She didn't want to die.

0: Jenny. Jenny. Jenny. Honey. Honey.
1: It's all right, darling. It's all right. I'm right here. I'm right here. Just lie back. That's right. Just lie back. It's all right.
2: Eric. When you found me, what else was there?
0: What do you mean, what else?
2: A skull?
0: Jenny.
2: I know there was no skull.
0: Of course not.
2: Mickey says Marion cries at night.
0: Why, that childish stupid...
2: Don't blame him. We both hear the peacocks.

0: He, out of his love for Marion, wishes to cry to be from her. I, out of my sickness.
1: Now, darling, we've been all through that nonsense last night.
0: Don't you see? I've never imagined seeing these things before. To just stand there and see it. Have it turn out to be nothing. Eric? I want you to call Dr. Rand tomorrow in New York. I want you to take me back.
1: No, Jenny. Now, it may sound selfish, but don't you see, having you to love, I'm happy too. I don't want to lose that. Now, in the morning, Mr. Snow will be here, and we'll tell him. He's very comforting. And I think he'll agree with me.
0: About what?
1: I think it's Mickey. You see, he hated me from the first. Marion was his friend, and when I married her, he thought I was taking her away from him. And now that she's dead, taken away from him forever, I suppose in that childish mind of his, I'm responsible for that. And now, because you're my wife, and in Marion's house, he hates you too.
0: I don't think Mickey's responsible. He's not quick enough or clever enough.
1: Then who?
0: Myself. It's all in my own mind.
1: We do need somebody else, darling. We need somebody outside of the confusions of our love for each other. Now, the Reverend Snow will be here in the morning.
0: Listen there.
2: Well, this much is real anyway. Look here, Jenny. You see, this is how you gouged your hand. You say you threw the skull down here where Eric is looking?
0: Yes.
2: Did you find anything, Eric?
3: Nothing yet.
2: Surely, Jenny, you must agree with me that anything as fragile as a skull would have been smashed to bits down there. And Eric has found nothing. And to assume that the skull would move of its own, all the way from there to the driveway door. Now, Jenny, there's no reason for that.
0: Don't you see, I agree with you. Did Eric tell you I spent over a year in a sanitarium?
2: Well, Eric told Mrs. Snow that you were very impressionable, but that's all. I know lots of people needing a rest go to sanitariums.
0: This wasn't quite that kind of sanitarium. I grew up loving my father and hating my mother. Well, she never knew it. Something I kept to myself. She was very beautiful. Very gay. Like her. Very much. And I knew she resented that I was not more like her. I used to lie awake at night and wish she were dead.
2: Well, that isn't very unusual. I understand many children go through such a period.
0: I was no longer a child. And one day, I got my wish. They were both drowned. I could still hear her scream. I was all alone on the little beach. And all I could see was the overturned boat on the top of the waves. And I kept trying to reach them. And the waves kept throwing me back. And then I could hear her cries no more. And then hours later, the men came and searched for the bodies. We never found. That's when this bad feeling started. This feeling that if I'd really wanted to, I could have saved them, but I didn't. That I really killed them.
2: No, Jenny. You tried. You tried your very best.
0: I did.

0: thinking and begging, praying couldn't make this feeling go away. That's when they took me to the hospital. They told me I was cured.
1: Jenny.
0: They told me I was cured.

0: Aquí. Ricky.
1: All right, you go on. I'll be there in time for lunch.
2: But where do you think he's gone off to, Eric?
1: Who knows about Mickey? He might be hiding.
3: Have you looked at Marion's grave?

Ricky? Ricky! Ricky! Ricky! Ricky! Ricky!

0: Eric.
1: Did you find him?
2: No.
1: Where's Jenny?
3: She's with Mrs. Snow on the patio.
1: Eric,
3: I think I should tell you that Jenny has confided in me about the sanitarium.
1: Oh. Does your wife know? I told her Jenny was impressionable, but not that.
3: I haven't said a word to her.
1: Mr. Snow, you can do both Jenny and me a great favor by forgetting she ever told you that.
3: But, Eric, if it helps explain...
1: It explains nothing.
3: If I were you, Eric, I'd take her away. If she's so impressionable and that house frightens her so much, why subject her to it?
1: Look, I can't do a thing like that. It'd be the worst thing for her. Mr. Snow, it would be admitting she was sick again. I want her to be happy. We'll stay here.
3: Perhaps you know best, Eric.
1: See, I've got a simple and old-fashioned piece of philosophy. The only cure for her fear is to teach her she's loved. I mean, really loved. And I love her so much.
3: God bless you for that, Eric. She's a very fortunate woman having someone like you to care for her.
4: Be night soon.
1: Oh, Jenny, Jenny.
4: I'm sorry.
1: Darling, you've got to believe it will not happen again. Ever.
0: Mickey! Mickey!
4: Eric.

0: What are you going to do on that skull?
1: Stop it. It wasn't his fault.
0: Where did you get it?
1: Leave him alone.
0: I'll take care of this, Jenny. Now, I know you don't like me, Mickey. I know you'd do anything to get us to leave here. This idiotic attempt to scare us as if we were children. It was you, wasn't it? Wasn't it?
2: No, not me.
0: Get out of here. Get out of here.

0: I wish you'd apologize to him. You know as well as I do it's not his fault. It's all in my own mind.
1: Jenny, I'm going to do something. And you're going to help me do it.
0: What's that?
1: That portrait upstairs. It reminds me of your mother.
0: Yes.
1: You were fine until you saw it. Now it has you all preoccupied with memories of the past. We're going to burn it.
0: It's precious to you, Eric.
1: The picture means nothing to me. I want you to be happy. We can't be until this fear is out of our lives.

0: Yes. We can't let those ashes stand overnight.
1: And the brush in these hills is a regular tinderbox. You want to help me? Are you feeling better?
2: It's as if I destroyed her with my own hands. She'll come back, and she'll come back.
1: Darling, if you go on talking that way, you destroy the whole purpose. Now, the thing is out of the house, and it's over. You just give it half a chance. You'll begin to forget it. And if you'll just spread those ashes out a little for me, I'll get the water to it. That's it.

0: there's a guy.
1: No skull! That's the skull!
0: Darling, there's no skull there. There's no skull there, darling. There is no skull there, Jenny. Darling, there's no skull there. There's no skull.

0: You going to be able to catch a plane tonight?
1: When we get into town, I will call Mr. Maurer. He'll arrange a midnight plane.
0: I thought there'd be more time. Time for so many wonderful things.
1: It's going to be all right.
0: Of course.
2: It's just me.
1: It's going to be all right.
3: Good evening, my dear. Hello. Mrs. Snow's hen thought you might like some fresh eggs for your breakfast in the morning. Hello, Eric.
1: This is a surprise.
3: Those hens labored mightily, as you can see.
1: Fine, I'll take them.
3: You'll excuse me, dear.
0: Of course.
3: What is it, Eric?
1: I've got to take Jenny away. That hospital she was in before.
3: It happened again?
1: I thought it would help her if we got rid of that portrait. You know the one?
3: Yes.
1: We burned it. She saw a skull in the ashes.
3: You were there?
1: I saw nothing, of course.
3: Of course.
1: And I thought I was Mickey. But when I was there myself and I saw her... Mr. Snow, there's something I've never told you. I've never told anybody. But when Jenny was put away in that hospital, she tried to do away with herself. I'm terribly afraid.
3: You think she might try it again?
1: I know she will. Unless I get her back to that hospital.
3: When are you going?
1: Tonight.
3: We shall miss you. Mrs. Snow and I have grown very fond of Jenny.
1: Yes, and she of you.
3: I don't suppose you'll be coming back here again, Eric.
1: No. Never.
0: I'll miss him and his wife. He's very kind.
1: Yes.
0: When I said goodbye to him just now, he tried to talk me out of what I saw.
1: How?
0: He said he thought the skull was real. He's going to bring some men in the morning to search the estate.
1: Where?
0: Everywhere. He was just talking, trying to be kind.
1: I suppose.
0: I'll go upstairs and pack. You want to come with me?
1: I'll be up in a minute.

0: Where's that skull? You saw me put it in the pond. You must have. Where is it?
1: I don't know. I don't know.
0: Don't lie to me. Don't lie to me.
1: Where
0: is it?
1: I don't know.
0: Tell me the truth. Who took it? Tell me.
1: Didn't take it. Didn't take it.
0: Who?
1: Not me. Not me.
0: Who?
1: Mary. Mary took it.
0: You and your Mary.

0: Edward, in the name of heaven.
1: Mickey, where did you find this?
2: In pond.
1: Well, who put it there?
2: He did.
0: Eric?
2: He did.
0: Then there was a skull. But Eric said that he didn't see it when Jenny saw it.
1: I know.
0: Oh, but why should Eric lie like that?
1: Mickey, those other times with the skull, did you do it?
2: No.
1: Mickey, you've never lied to me before. Lying is a sin. You understand that? You must not lie to me now. Did you do it, Mickey, all those other times?
2: No.
0: I simply do not understand that. If it wasn't Mickey...
1: And it wasn't her imagination.
0: But why would Eric do such a thing?
1: I don't know. I just don't know.
0: Well, what do you think we should do about it?
1: We're going back there, to that house.
0: Right.

Mickey? Eric and I are leaving, Mickey. I'd like to say goodbye. I'd like to leave as your friend, Mickey. Mickey?

0: Jenny, are you all right? Oh, Jenny. Eric. Eric tried.
1: Shh. Oh, where is Eric?
0: Don't. I don't know.
1: I'll find him.
0: It's all right, Edward. Now be careful.
2: Eric, where are you?

0: Why did he do it?
1: Your money. The question is now, did Mary die in an accident? I suppose we'll never know.

0: sure he's dead. Shot with a gun. Oh, don't give me that. He's laying right out here in an alley now. And stop giving me arguments. Give me Max Hurley. Max, I got Joe Wells.
1: Oh, yeah? What you been drinking? Joe Wells has been a concrete block holding up a bridge somewhere for the past 5 years.
0: Wise guy, ain't you?
2: We just don't like making calls on little men that ain't there.
0: All right, hang on now. I'm going to go out and take another look. Now, make sure it is Joe Wells.

0: Poor Murphy. He's about ready for the old cops home. I think he's having optical delusions.
1: $20.72 and standing on my feet all day.
0: Oh, you're just mercenary.

0: You're now scanning at the masterpiece of a master. You are now perusing the produce of pure genius. In fact, you are now gazing upon the nucleus of a neurotic. Furthermore,
1: No, this is all very nice, Clutch, but I'm tired. I'd like to go home.
0: What a lack of depreciation. Mr. Miggs, if you'll give me your attention for just a moment, I'll endeavor to explain the intricacies of this chair.
1: Very nice, Clutch, but I'm tired.
0: So you're tired? So what? So you ought to thank me. Only trying to fix it so the customers would get the proper remuneration for their money. Now, get a gander at this. Gave myself a hot foot, didn't I? I gotta fix that.
1: No. Please, Clutch, not now. Come on, Clutch.
0: Double crosser.
1: I don't know what I'm going to do. My life hasn't been the same since my brother-in-law had to die and leave me this place.
0: Wish he'd left it to me.
1: Yeah, but you weren't retired. You hadn't worked hard all your life like me. I'm an old man.
0: What do you think I am, kindergarten stock?
2: Disappeared. It's vamoosed. Listen, Max, I ain't blind, and I know Joe Wells when I see him.
0: Murphy's really at it tonight. I think something bit him.
3: Maybe we better go see.
2: And I tell you, it was him. Sure, I'm sure. Say, what is it? What night? I'll wait for you.
0: Just too bad. Murphy, I'd advise you to see an optimist.
2: Very funny. You go home, Miggs. I'll lock up after you.
0: I wouldn't trust him, Miggs. Not in his condition.
1: I don't mind waiting. Is there anything I can do?
2: No, I just got to wait around here till Lieutenant Hurley shows up, then we'll be out of here in a couple of minutes.
0: That broken down rubber heel. Why don't they detach him off the force?
2: Why don't you shut up?
1: Well, I hope you'll all be out of here soon. I'm very tired.
2: What do you think I am?
4: I'll bite. What are you?
0: Well, if it ain't Joe typewriter herself.
1: Oh, Miss Gallagher, there's been some kind of a trouble.
0: Hey, Gallagher, give me a match, will you?
4: A twerp like you smoking that.
0: Big things sometimes come in little packages.
4: You'll keep on, they'll make you a moron. Junior grade.
0: Think you can afford this?
4: What's the trouble?
1: I really don't know. How'd you do today? Any better?
4: Any better? Imagine. Just because I lost my expense account in a crap game, they put me on a leg job in some corny police station out in the sticks.
1: Who?
4: My paper. For crying out loud, aren't you listening?
1: Oh, this is Miss Gallagher, Mr. Murphy. She lives upstairs over the exhibit.
4: A flea bag renovated into an apartment.
0: Hey, got another match? Just when you give me his damage.
4: Beat it.
1: I think it's a nice little place you've got upstairs.
4: As places go. Oh, don't mind me tonight, Mr. Miggs. I'm just mad at the world.
1: She's a reporter.
4: But you wouldn't know it. You're a disgrace to the Chronicle, they said. We're going to teach you a lesson, they said. Get that, will you? They're going to teach me a lesson. Me, the one who covered the Gardner Stanley hanging. And how about the Kingman fire? I even had the newsboys crying.
0: I wasn't crying.
4: You.
0: Give me the news bulletin and Pete Willis any day. There's a reporter for you.
4: Pete Willis. That double-crossing snake?
0: Double-crossing snake? Got my father in a clear out to being sent up for that murder rap, didn't he? He found the guy that really done it and pinned it on him, didn't he? That took brains. And furthermore, you wasn't calling him a snake about a month ago. Well, you two was lollygagging around together.

0: Should have seen him, Murph. It was really a panic.
1: I wish you'd quit rattling your head. I got all I can do worrying about what happens with Joe Wells.
2: Joe Wells? What about him?
1: I find him murdered, then he disappears again.
2: Yeah? Ha! I'd give my IT for an exclusive on it, if it really happened. Gee, if it only was Joe Wells, maybe then I could make that rag I work on take me out of the doghouse.
0: And your doghouse looks good.
2: Oh, quiet.
3: Is he very important, this Joe Wells?
0: Never heard of Joe Wells? Now, there's total ignorance for you. Do you not never read no newspapers? Joe Wells was just the biggest noise in the rackets, that's all. Why, Joe had so many notches on his Tommy gun, it looked like a buzzsaw. And furthermore, I'll tell
1: he
0: you something.
1: He disappeared about 5 years ago, and everybody thought his own boy's done it.
2: I still think so.
1: Well, I'm still thinking about that reward. $5,000 for the guy to find him, and I had him.
2: Sure you did, Murphy. But stop making it worse for yourself thinking about that $5,000.
1: How are you going to stop thinking about $5,000?
2: Well, I'm going to bed. Good night.
0: Happy nightmares. Say, Murphy. Just between you and me, was that really Joe Wells you had?
1: Look, kid, I'm the guy that put the pinch on him that time at the World's Fair, ain't I? Well, I'd know him, wouldn't I?

my number, please? Yeah. W-I-L-L-I. Yeah. Well, I had your number, but I must have displaced it. I wonder if you'd be complimentary enough to give it to me. Huh? Yeah, I'll wait, but make it snappy, will you?

0: Oh, Pete, this is Clutch. Clutch, you know.
1: Oh, Clutch. What do you know? What's new at the waxworks?
2: Come on, let's go.
1: Yeah?
2: You tell the kid to go to a picture show and call back later.
3: I gotta get home, and I'm out $2 already.
1: Yeah,
3: Come on, will you?
1: Go ahead, Clutch. Nobody's listening.
0: Look, there's a cop over here by the name of Murphy. He claims he found the body of Joe Wells. Uh-huh. I don't know. Out in an alley someplace.
1: Hey, you say Murphy found him?
2: Here's my cabbage. Will you shoot again?
3: What's the use? He always wins anyway.
1: And Gallagher knows, huh? Okay, sweetheart. I'll be over in 5 minutes.
3: Hey, where are you going? What about our dough? Yeah.
1: You don't have to leave, fellas. You can spend the rest of the evening in this joint.
2: What are we going to do for money? You've won it all.
1: And don't break the glassware, will you? I only live here. Oh. This will be much safer in the car.
2: Well, how do you like it?
3: I haven't got a quarter.

0: What a lucky stiff.
1: Stop telling me that, Murphy. So you think you had Joe Wells? So you think he got away? So what?
2: Well, so I think I'm telling you that, Doll.
1: Well, I think you're daffy, and I'm daffy to come down here and listen to you.
3: Gentlemen, I wonder...
1: Just a minute, you.
3: But please remember...
1: Hey, who is this guy?
2: Well, that's Miggs. He owns the joint and he wants to close up.
1: Oh. Well, we'll be out of here in a couple of minutes.
3: Well, I hope so. I'm so tired.
1: Start right at the beginning.

Chronicles? Extension 13. Hello, that you, Marty? Gallagher. Look, get over to my place quickly, will you? And bring that camera, pal. Yeah, it's hot. Now get over here before it boils over.

0: give you a buzz. I didn't know if anything was up.
1: It's worth investigating, Clutch.
0: Hey, Pete, you got a match?
1: I thought I told you about picking those things up out of the street.
0: Out of the street? Lobby at a Biltmore. What do you mean out of the street?
2: Hello, Mr. Willis. Haven't seen you around lately.
0: Yeah, that's right. What happened with you and Gallagher? Did the milk of romance slightly curdle?
1: Well, shall we say temporarily soured, old boy? She thinks I shoot craps with loaded dice.
0: Has it got anything to do with that Washington assignment you and her went on last week? Where she lost her expense account?
1: Her expense account? Where's she now?
0: Upstairs.
1: Let's go in here and see what's going on.
0: Right.
2: And another thing, Murphy. I don't believe... Hey, what is this? Who called you in, Willis?
1: I have little birdies working for me, Max.
0: Little birdies with golden wings.
2: Oh, yeah? Someday I'm going to clip them golden wings for you good. I don't believe a word of your whole story.
0: Before you start clipping, how about give me a match?
2: Joe Wells is deader than a mackerel. And he's been that way for a long time.
3: Boy, you never can tell. You say you saw him, Murph?
2: So what are you suggesting? That we conduct a house-to-house canvass in search of the body? And on this kind of evidence?
3: I don't care what you do from now on.
0: You're not letting this thing upset you, are you, Murph?
1: Tell me more about it, Murph.
2: Where did I grab the shots? What shots? Hey, what is this? What are you trying to pull, Willis?
1: I don't know him. He's not my boy.
2: Well, Gallagher called me. That's all I know. She was all excited about something she had and wanted me to take some pictures.
1: Gallagher? Who the blazes is Gallagher?
0: She's some gal that lives upstairs. That's something to do with the newspapers.
2: Well, go on home. We ain't got nothing to photograph. The dame had Flaisner up on it.
0: I don't know. Maybe I
1: wouldn't do that, pal. She's gone to bed.
0: Yeah, she's retarded for the evening.
1: She called downstairs a few minutes ago and told me to tell you that it was all a mistake.
0: A mistake?
1: Yeah.
2: No, that ain't like Gallagher. She don't play hunches.
1: Oh, believe me, pal. She'd be highly insulted if you ever spoiled her sleep.
0: In fact, she'd be inflamed.
1: Yeah.
0: That's the laugh. Spoil her sleep.
1: Oh, sorry, old boy. Goodbye. Goodbye.
0: What are you figuring, Pete?
1: See you later.
0: Oh, let me go with you. Maybe I can help you.
1: I said later.
0: All right, I'll be around.
1: Yeah, practice on this till I come back.
0: Thanks, Pete. Mucho gracias.

0: that you, Marty?
1: Dolly, don't you know my knock anymore?
0: You stick your nose in your feet, Willis, and I'll throw my typewriter at your head.
1: Baby, can't you talk without screaming? This is business.
0: Go away, Mr. Willis. I'm very busy.
1: You're busy? You don't think looking for Joe Wells is any fun, do you? You're not still sore about that crap game, are you, honey?
0: That's one thing I'm not talking about. That's the kitchenette.
1: Mm-hmm. You know, they weren't my dice. They belonged to Charlie Baker.
0: That's the closet.
1: Yeah. Besides, they weren't crooked. I just ran into a streak of luck, that was all.
0: Is that what you call it?
1: Uh-huh. Excuse me.
0: If you're looking for dirt, it's not there. And Joe Wells either.
1: I didn't think you were that dumb, honey. But you never know.
0: Oh, look, Pete, I'm really not mad anymore.
1: Mm-hmm.
0: I mean about the crap game. But I'm busy.
1: Mm-hmm.
0: No kidding, I think I've licked the first act of that play I told you about. I was just playing around with the idea when you knocked.
1: Oh, did I tell you were gorgeous tonight, honey? Such a wonderful liar. Writing a play, huh? While Detective Lieutenant Hurley's plainclothesman stalked through New York streets, searching apartments and alleyways, creating terror in the hearts of innocent bystanders, the body of Joe Wells was lying in... Lying where?
0: You're so good. Why don't you finish it?
1: You know, this is really horrible. You should go back to writing lovelorn columns.
0: Yeah, well, it's a lot more exciting than that stuff they print under your name.
1: All right, baby. I want to help you. Where have you got it?
0: Got what? That is just in case it's found.
1: Oh, I'm sure.
0: If you don't get out of here, I'll call the cops.
1: Yes, you will.
0: What are you going to do?
1: Nothing. I'm going to let you finish the play. But I'm afraid you're going to write the last act in jail.

0: Okay. Okay, I'll look into it right away. Murphy, I can't give this thing any more of my time. Will you quit shoving my chair around? Why don't you get out of here?
1: Why should I? Inform you that this happens to be my place of employment.
0: I'll send over a couple of the boys and you can scout around. Maybe you'll find something. Or maybe you won't. Oh, I just got a hurry call to look into a shooting a couple of blocks away. You want to go?
2: No, thanks. I'm going home. You know, early to bed, early to rise.
0: Well, any way you want it.
2: Uh-huh.
0: Now, you wait around outside. The prowl car will pick you up.
1: Any new developments?
2: I don't know yet. Well, thanks for calling, Clutch. I'll see you around.
1: Right.
2: Good night, Mr. Mays.
3: Good night, Mr. Willis.
1: Take care of yourself, Pete.
3: I'll go put on the night light in the back. You'll be ready now.

0: Biggs, what's the matter? What are you so dissipated about? You look like you fell in a barrel of flour.
1: Out there. Out there. Sitting out there.
0: Who's sitting out there?
1: There's a corpse out there playing cards.
0: What?

0: He's really dead. What do you think you're doing?
1: You shouldn't have done that, Clutch. I was just telephoning the police.
0: What do you want to do, get us in trouble? We got something on our mitts. That stiff is really rigor mortis.
1: But I got to telephone the police.
0: What are you doing, using last year's brains? You know what'll happen if you call in the cops? They'll throw bright lights in your eyes. They'll give you the rubber hose treatment. They'll break you down.
1: Break me down? For what?
0: For what? Now, there's a clever injection. For killing that guy out there, that's for what?
1: I didn't kill him. He got in here by mistake.
0: You try to tell the cops that. You seen what happened to my old man, didn't you? They'll think you had a motive. You'll be a felony. What we gotta do is get rid of that body.
1: Oh, get rid of the body. You mean hide out in the street behind some ash cans? Is that what you mean?
0: Have it bounce back on you in the morning? Oh, no. Gotta get it out of the neighborhood. Way out.
1: Oh, my goodness, out of the neighborhood. But how?
0: Well, we'll take the corpse and put it in your car and deposit it someplace far away in this vicinity.
1: Yeah.
0: Come on, let's get your car.
1: Get the car. Oh, my hat.
0: Yeah, my cigar.

0: Marty, that... Who are you?
1: I think you and I have a little business to transact.
0: Business? If my price isn't right, it won't make any difference.
1: That's the body of Joe Wells.
0: Lucky I swept up yesterday, isn't it?
1: Your levity fails to impress me, Miss...
0: Gallagher. Sue Gallagher. Will you stop scaring me with that gun? If this is a gag and Pete Willis sent you...
1: Let's not get away from the subject, Miss Gallagher. If you haven't got the body of Joe Wells in this apartment, I'm convinced that you know where it is. You see, I followed the blood spots from the Empress Hotel across the alleyway to your staircase. And now this. I know he was shot, and I know that he couldn't have dragged himself much further. Where is he?
0: All right, what's the use? The body's downstairs in the exhibit.
1: Ah, now we're getting somewhere.
0: I don't imagine you want to meet the cops who are down there.
1: Oh, now, Miss Gallagher, let's be honest with each other. We both heard the police car drive away a few minutes ago.
0: That's too bad.
1: I'll follow you.

0: Miss Gallagher? Is that you, Miss Gallagher?
1: Yes, Mr. Meigs.
2: Who's that?
1: He owns the place. I guess he's closing up.
2: You'll go back and wait.
3: She's gone upstairs again. Let's perambulate.
0: Well, let me rest a minute, please, Clutch. That's all I need. Miss Gallagher, catch him doing this.
3: Just happen to remember, the top on your car is down. We gotta put it up.
0: Do we have to do that?
3: Now, Mr. Meigs, you wouldn't want to risk your social standing by being seen chauffeuring a demolished gangster through the streets, would you? All right, never mind. You sit there and rest. I'll put the top up.

0: I don't know. I don't get it. What's your angle? Where are you heading? What in the world do you want with that corpse?
1: Let's say it's a collector's item.
0: Well, as long as we have to wait, I'd like to get the story on paper.
1: You'll be wasting your time. You won't have the body to prove it.
0: After you're through with it, it'll turn up somewhere.
1: That is a moot question. Answer it, but be careful what you say.
0: Hello? Oh, McAndrews.
2: Hey, listen, lame brain. What do you mean getting Marty out on a wild? Brain's out for nothing, huh?
0: The night editor is upset. All right, so I called Marty. So it was a mistake. What about it? Well, I said it was a mistake. What do you want me to do, cut my throat?
2: Well, that's not a bad idea. Or better still, go back to school and learn how to write.
0: And don't you tell me anything about writing stories. I'll be getting bylines when you've ended up on a copy desk or gray hair.
1: Oh, you're disappointed in something.

0: Hello. Wrong apartment, I guess.
1: Mm-hmm. What are you doing here?
0: Well, you know how a fella can make a mistake.
1: Mm-hmm. Where'd you get this?
2: Oh, nothing in there, huh? Well, what happened? I'm just the manager of the place. I heard a shot about an hour ago and called the station. I couldn't help it if you guys didn't get here in time.
1: What else?
2: Well, when I come in to see, the door was open, and like you see it now, nobody around.
1: That's fine. What about the guy that rented the joint?
2: I don't know. I don't know nothing about him. He'd just been living here in the place a week, never showed his face. He was just a mug.
1: Yeah, like what?
2: Well, little rat-faced guy with a pinhead like a carp.
0: That was Joe Wells. You can tell by the...
1: Shut up. I make the discoveries around here. I guess I know Joe Wells when I hear him. Now, what do you know about it anyway, Hawkshaw? Where did you get the key to this room?
0: Back at Miggs's. That's where Joe Wells is now. The girl's got him.
1: What girl?
0: Gallagher.
1: Gallagher?
0: Yeah, you know, the reporter that lives upstairs.
1: Everybody knows everything around here but me. I'm just a detective. Come on, let's get back to Miggs.
3: Everything's all set. Let's grab him and hit the gravel.
4: I hope we're doing right, Clutch.
3: Of course we're doing right. I figured this whole thing out by the process of mental reduction.
4: Oh, well, you gotta drive, Clutch. I'm too nervous.
3: Okay, if it'll make you feel any better.

0: Your friends are leaving, Miss Gallagher. Now I'll relieve you of that body.
1: Wait.
2: Open up, it's the police.
3: Come on, open up in there.
0: Visitors in the alley. It's too bad.
4: It's going to change your plan.
0: I don't think so, Miss Gallagher. But only yours.

0: I'll see what I can do with this lock.
1: No.
0: Pass key won't work. Let's try around front.

0: Grab a hand. You and I can make a fortune here. All right, Mac, put it away. No matter what you're looking for, it's not here.
1: You're not the police.
0: No.
1: I wouldn't call for them if I were you.
0: Why should I? Maybe you and I can do some business.
1: What are you selling?
0: Oh, a lot of things. For instance, Joe Wells.
1: Either the girl was lying or you've double-crossed her.
0: Call it anything you want, but I've got the body.
1: Where?
0: We can't talk now. You better get out of here. The cops will be here any minute. How about my apartment, say, in an hour?
1: I have little choice.
0: 1140 Regent Place.
1: 1140 Regent Place. And I hope you're not wasting my time, Mr.
0: The name's Willis.
1: Mr. Willis.

0: Yeah, all right, Martin. Yeah, I'll take care of it. I'll keep you posted. Bye-bye.
1: Well, what'd you find?
2: Nothing. She's staggering around her apartment with a lump on her head the size of an egg, trying to find some ice cubes to put on it.
3: She said some goony guy clunked her on the noggin.
2: Maybe I'm crazy. I've never been on a case like this before. Trying to find a corpse that somebody stole.
3: Somebody stole it?
2: Where have you been? The dame says she stole the corpse. Then some guy stole it from her. Now, can you figure that out?
3: Uh-huh.
2: Who in the blazes would want a corpse in the first place?

0: right, sweetheart. Now, where is it? Now, look. You don't think you're going to get away with this for long, do you? You almost got yourself killed, and now the cops are on your trail. Let me take over. You're talking to Papa.
1: I told Hurley who took it. Will you stop bothering me? I've had enough for one night.
0: It's still your party, Angel. Somebody's got the corpse, and it's not the guy who conked you.
1: Well, the way you talk, it sounds like you know more about this thing than I do.
0: I do. I saw the creep just before he got away. The way you're handling things, you're going to wind up in the morgue instead of Joe Wells. Please don't be so cute.
1: How do you figure in on this?
0: I told him I had the body. I wanted to help you out.
1: Oh, sure, sure. You mean you'd like to wheedle it out of me with that sweet talk and hog the story for yourself.
0: Baby, you know there's enough story in this for both of us.
1: I told you I haven't got it.
0: Stop kidding, Papa. We have to produce a corpse in an hour, so come on.
1: I told you I didn't have it.
0: There you go, leaving me holding the bag.
2: All right, lady, get your coat on. You're going to jail.
1: Jail? For what?
2: Stealing corpses.
1: But what was stolen from me?
2: That's tough on you, lady. You started this game of put and take.
1: What about him? He said he saw the guy that socked me.
0: A figment of her imagination, Max. I've told you everything. I'm merely an innocent bystander.
2: Yeah, what are you trying to do? Drag him down to your level?
0: Yeah.
2: Come on.
0: I'll phone your relatives, honey.

0: Oh, Clutch.
1: Pete, boy, am I glad I found you home. You alone?
0: Yeah,
1: they got Miggs.
0: Who had?
1: The cops.
0: Well, that's too bad. But look, Clutch, I'm expecting a very important visit.
1: Oh, but this is more important. We took the body of Joe Wilson stacked in the freight car, and the cops chased us.
0: What?
1: Yeah, we found the body in exhibit. We figured we'd better do something with it.
0: Why didn't you call me?
1: There wasn't no time, and besides, I don't want Gallagher busting it, so I figured I'd take the body and hide it and then tell you, and you'd get an exclusive with no interference.
0: All right. Then what happened?
1: We got the body hid in a freight car right when a yard bull spies us, just as we're lambing. So we got scared.
0: So you ran?
1: So we run.
0: Oh, that's just dandy.
1: Wasn't so dandy for Miggs. He got caught.
0: What about the corpse?
1: I don't guess they know nothing about that yet. Poor old Miggs. You got him on suspicion of trespassing prohibited or something.
0: Have you any idea where you put him?
1: Who, Miggs?
0: No, the corpse.
1: Well, certainly.
0: Well, what are we standing here beating our gums for? Let's go get it.
1: Right.
2: Gallagher? What now? If it's that kidney foot Hurley again, you tell him for me.
3: Stop racing your motor. Somebody just put up your bail.
2: Bail? Who?
3: That ain't my department. Better ask out front.
2: And I said miracles never happen.
4: Yeah, you better get here right away, Hurley. Something just broke on the Wells story. That's right. A guy named Miggs. Complete confession. Snatching bodies.
5: I didn't confess anything. I just said...
4: You said you stuck the corpse of Joe Wells in a freight car, didn't you?
2: Mr. Miggs! What did you do?
5: Oh, Miss Gallagher, I'm so glad to see you.
2: Don't tell me they think you're the guy.
5: Oh, it was horrible. Just like a nightmare. I had no idea I was going to get in trouble like this.
4: That's what they all say. This ought to be good for murder.
2: What are you trying to do? Crucify him? Where did you put it?
5: In a boxcar in the freight yards. Ohio and Western car, I think. Near a water tower at the end of the yard.
2: We'll get you out of this in no time, Mr. Miggs.
4: None of your funny business now. You keep away from them freight yards, see?
2: Who's going near the freight yard? I just want enough time to get to my paper. Take it easy. With my story on page one in the morning, you'll be exonerated in full.
5: I hope so. I'm so tired.
2: You waiting for somebody?
6: I guess it's you, lady.
2: Take me to the Chronicle.
6: Okay.
2: And step on it.
6: Right.
7: Steady. Make that 1140 Regent Place. Forget the Chronicle.
2: Then you're the guy that bailed me out. And for this?
7: Just in case Mr. Willis pulls a double cross. Your safety might convince him, and better not. Mr. Willis says he has the body. We're going over to get it.
2: Listen, Pete Willis hasn't got anything but gall. Whatever he told you, I know he hasn't got it.
7: You and Mr. Willis come up with the most amazing stories. Why should I believe you?
2: Look, you've got to believe me. He's never even seen the body of Wells. Miggs stole it while you and I were playing footsie-footsie upstairs in my apartment. And stop shaking your head. I know this sounds fantastic, but the cops caught Miggs 20 minutes ago in the freight yard where he hid the body in a boxcar. And that's where it is now.
7: You're sure?
2: They didn't know a corpse was mixed up in it till they sweated it out of him at the station.
7: Where are the police now?
2: How do I know? Going after the body, I guess.
7: You're sure you're not, stringing me along, Miss Gallagher?
2: Stop handing me that gazipe, will you? Do I look crazy enough to stick my neck out when you've got the advantage?

0: down that way, by the end of the yards.
1: Let's go.
0: This is it, I think. Yeah, that's it. Ohio and West.
1: It's a good thing you learned to read.
0: You know I'm very illiterate. Nice and comfortable, like.
2: Come on, up you go. Give me a hand. You get his feet.
0: What are we going to do with him?
2: Let's get him out of here before anybody else finds him, and then we can worry what to do with him.
0: Something's coming.
2: Quick, open the other door.

0: All right, jump down there. Grab a hold, let's get out of here.
1: Ohio and Western, that's what Nick said. I don't see it. It's probably back there in the dark.
2: This is another of your tricks, Miss Gallagher.
1: Look, all I want to do is turn this thing over to you.

0: here.
1: I'm positive this is a car. All that corpse certainly gets around.
0: Good.
1: What?
0: Quiet.
2: Some crazy thing, that's what I call it. Why didn't you call the cops when you found it?
3: Well, I was so nervous, I thought...
2: You thought? What do people pay taxes for to have a police force?
3: I know, officer, I'm completely to blame.
4: Hold on, this is where we left it. Yeah, we left it right here, right in there, not far from the door.
2: Well, it ain't here now.
0: If you've...
1: Maybe they'll go away.
4: Oh, my goodness, somebody must have stolen it.
2: That again! Who do you think you're trying to kid? That's the same story the dame gave me.
3: I'm telling you the truth, officer. I wouldn't lie to you.
2: Yeah. Well, what are you standing around for? Start looking.
5: Sure, Mr. Hoy. We just didn't know.
2: You didn't know? Who knows anything anymore? Not there. Inside. Maybe you got up and moved out of the draft.
3: Mister, can I go home now?
2: Yeah, beat it. You're no help to me.
3: Thank you. You know, I'm awful tired.
2: Me too. Of you.

0: I'm in a jam, Mr. McAndrews. The Chronicle's got to help me. But I stole it for the Chronicle. Holy cow, can't you understand that?
1: Shut up. I know you're in a jam. So does the Chronicle for letting you represent it. Say, who do you think you are? Stealing a body off the street and then losing it. I know that. The DA's office and the police department and Max Hurley are all on my neck. We don't want any part of it.
0: But you've got to keep me from the law until I find it again. And I've got an idea. Pete Willis...
1: That's what I get for hiring a half-baked woman reporter. A screwball Daffy Budinsky. You're fired.
0: You can't fire me. I quit. This isn't a newspaper story. It's a career. And you're bellyaching because some cop's been complaining. Well, you go soak your head, you ungrateful ape. Go soak your head. Okay, you oversized quiz kit. What did you do with it?
2: Why, Angel, how did you find out?
0: I guess. You and that creep following me are getting me gray hairs.
2: Well, why'd you get out of the Clinton? Did you like it there? They tell me with a new paint job...
0: I don't care. If you'd kept your big nose out of my business instead of bringing the cops back to my apartment, I'd never have landed in jail.
2: Oh, that's a fine way to talk to someone who's been trying to save a story for you.
0: For me?
2: Yes.
0: Why, you fix me up so with the police, I don't know which end is up.
2: Oh, baby.
0: Stop trying to talk me into something.
2: There you go. Always belittling. Relax, will you?
0: Sure, relax. Along with everything else, McAndrews just canned me.
2: Well, you've been asking for that for a long time.
0: I know. But it did the soul good to tell that stupid old fwer to head in. But that's not what I'm worried about now.
2: Oh?
0: Look, Pete. For crying out loud, what'd you do with the body?
2: The body?
0: All I want to do is give it back to the cops and get out of this mess. I don't want the story anymore. I just want to live.
2: Stop beating your brains out. What we've got will get you a better job than the one you've lost.
0: What good'll it do me with a lily in my hand?
2: Oh, here.
0: What's that?
2: Read it.
0: Spain?
2: No, Montevideo, Uruguay. It's got a government stamp on it. I took it out of Wells's pocket.
0: South America.
2: Uh-huh.
0: So that's where he's been all these years.
2: Under an assumed name, Peter Burness.
0: Well, where does the creep fit in on this?
2: I don't know. I don't read Spanish. That's why we're waiting for the gentleman. And he's coming here any minute.
0: Well, Pete, he's dangerous.
2: Yeah, I know. How about a drink in the meantime?
0: Make mine bourbon.
3: You're not sore me anymore, are you, baby?
0: Just don't pull any fast ones on me, darling. That's all.
2: Here we are. Try this one for size, huh?
0: Just to keep you honest.
2: Trusting soul, aren't you? We go together, don't we, huh?
0: Mm-hmm. Even with that Joe Citizen appearance of yours, I still know you're a hobgoblin underneath.
2: Oh, but you still love me, don't you, baby? Mm-hmm. Mm-hmm. There he is now. Watch yourself. For you.
4: I'm usually more punctual, but I was delayed.
5: I can't say I'm too surprised at seeing you here, Miss Gallagher.
2: Well, sit down. Make yourself at home, mister. I can't be calling my guests, hey, you, all the time.
5: My name is Jerky. I must say that I admire the perspicacity of the American press. Once they smell a story, they stop at nothing till they get it.
2: Well, we can dispense with the compliments. We want facts. You're not going to get the body until you answer a few questions.
5: And that depends, Mr. Willis. That depends entirely upon the questions.
2: Well, how's this for a starter?
5: That's interesting. I see that you and I are beginning to understand each other. You don't want a story at all. You want the diamonds.
2: Oh. How'd you guess it, Jelky? Catches on quick, doesn't he, honey?
0: Like a bird dog.
5: Now, let's not waste any time, shall we?
0: Holy cow.
5: Those stones represent $250,000. A part of them go to both of you when I get the body.
2: Well, that's just dandy, but as long as we're going to be partners, you'll have to tell us more.
0: Yeah, you know, just in case of trouble, so our stories jive.
5: Oh, I don't mind. I represent a group of diamond merchants from whom these stones were stolen in South America. The robbery was very cleverly done by one Peter Burness. Otherwise, Wells. Joe Wells. The Uruguayan government offered a reward for his capture, but he escaped. And you trailed him here. Precisely. In fact, I was here before Mr. Wells arrived.
6: But why do you want the corpse when you already have the diamond?
5: Well, let's go into that, shall we, after you have carried out your end of the bargain. Now, Mr. Willis, where's the body?
2: Oh, that's easy. The corpse is riding around Central Park in a taxi, waiting to be picked up. Shall we join him?

0: We'll be there in a few minutes.
1: But the body in a cab, Mr. Willis, is that quite safe?
0: I told the hacky he was a friend of mine, too drunk to take home. An hour's spin around the park, and I'd pick him up in good condition.
1: That was clever.
0: Well, who'd know a drunk from a stiff? I had him propped up in the corner just as nice as you please.
2: You mean if he doesn't start sliding?
0: Think I'm nuts? I had him pinned to the cushion.
1: Amazing.
0: All right, driver, start through the park. Here you are.
2: Got a little foggy, didn't it?
3: Driver.
4: Oh, it's you. I thought you'd never get here.
3: Everything okay?
4: Sure. He hasn't even blinked an eye.
3: Hey, what's this guy been drinking? Embalming fluid?
0: He will be before long.
5: Well, let's get in and settle this thing. You too.
2: Well, don't you think it'll be a little crowded for all four of us?
0: We'll manage. All right, then.
5: In somewhat of a hurry, aren't you?
0: I want to get this thing over with.
5: I can understand that.
0: What are you worrying about? There's only one Joe Wells. You want to sit next to him?
5: Thank you, never mind. Drive us to the ferry.
0: Just a minute.
5: Don't you trust me, Mr. Willis? That's where I relieve you of the body and pay off.

0: I thought we were leaving you after we got on the boat.
1: A short trip across the water can hardly matter now, Miss Gallagher. Especially as we shan't be seeing each other any more after tonight.
2: Well, we're almost across. How about the split?
1: Let's stretch our legs. We can finish our business at the same time.

0: How come Joe Wells is walking around with all that lead in him?
1: I thought he was dead when I left his room at the Empress Hotel. I went down to get a cab to carry away the body, but when I got back, he was gone.
2: He must have had just enough life left to drag himself to my stairway.
0: Junkie, why do you want to carry the body away if you were only interested in getting the diamonds back to your bosses?
1: Well, pardon me. I was only interested in getting those diamonds for myself.
2: The old double cross. The guys that hired him to get the diamonds get nothing.
1: That was the general idea, Miss Gallagher.
0: Cute, isn't he? Steals the body, destroys it, then tells the diamond owners to go chase themselves.
2: You couldn't lose.
1: Precisely. Joe Wells was not to be found, that's all I'll tell them. And in a few years, I'll sell those diamonds at a slight loss.
2: Some loss you're going to take.
0: What about the cops?
1: Well, they'll believe what they believe for 5 years. I shall put Mr. Wells at the bottom of the river, where they think he is anyhow.
0: Yeah, but there'll be questions after tonight.
1: And whom will they question?
0: Oh, me, Miss Gallagher.
1: And you think you will be available for questioning, Mr. Willis?
0: We figured you'd spill when you thought you'd have us in the spot. But you're wrong, Chunky!

0: on your feet, little man. Look at the bacon I brung home.
1: Where's Clutch?
0: Clutch? What's he got to do with this? Annie Oakley finished it herself.
1: Didn't he get out of the cab?
0: Hey, are you conscious? There's no one in the cab but the stiff.
1: No, lady, that's no stiff. That was Clutch.
0: Clutch?
1: Come on, junkie.
0: And you mean all the time Clutch was doubling for the body of Joe Wells?
1: Sure. I figured Junkie would try to knock us off. Clutch was supposed to cover us with his gun.
0: Oh, no wonder you were so brave back there.
1: Hey, Clutch.
0: Clutch, wake up.
2: What? Oh, where is he? Which way to go? I'll get him. I'll get him with my heater.
1: Take it easy. I thought you were going to follow us.
2: Ooh, mutter. I must have fell asleep.
0: Oh, that's just fine. I hope you had a nice nap.
1: All right, Jockey, get in.
2: Don't pull no calisthenics, bud.
3: Well, this better be on the level. That's all I gotta say. You say this guy's a murderer?
1: Or a reasonable facsimile. Hello, give me Morrison.
3: And who's this character with the zoot haircut?
2: The name is Clutch Tracy. And my racket happens to be impersonating the lick.

0: relations.
1: Well, if you don't believe us now, that'll resent you.
2: Well, what are you waiting on? Throw him in the cell.
0: You mean you've got to give him the third degree?

0: car. The only way I can reach him is by radio.
1: You better get him. I've got something he wants very badly.
0: Well, this better be on the level, that's all. Pearson?
2: Plug my mic into the radio circuit.
3: Connected, Sergeant.
0: Calling car 27.
1: What?
0: Calling car 27. Come in, Lieutenant Hurley.
1: Calling car 27. Calling car 27. Lieutenant Max Hurley. Come in, Max, dearie.
4: What kind of lame brain tomfoolery goes on in that?
1: Hello, Max. This is Pete Willis.
4: Why, you ink-spattered imbecile. What do you think you're...
1: Temper.
4: Willis, if you don't tell me what you did with Joe Wells, I'll personally take you apart like an artichoke.
1: You've been riding around with him all night, ever since you left the freight yard.
4: Riding around? Are you nuts?
1: He's right behind you, Max. In your trunk.
4: In the...
1: He's there. I put him there. That is all.
4: Stop. Pull it. Get... Stop!
5: Hey.
1: Oh. Hello, Morrison. Now, shut up. It didn't hurt you to wait for a little vignette you might be able to use on page one. Here it is. Joe Wells, supposedly dead for 5 years, was found murdered tonight as he... Oh, wait a minute. The credit line on this story is by Pete Willis and Sue Gallagher. Well, she's working for you now, you don't get the yarn. Yeah. Okay.
5: Pete, darling, oh!
1: Wait a minute, honey, this is important. You remember the time when they found the guy in the... Well...

How do you do? I stopped for tea the other day in one of the fashionable restaurants patronized by all the nice old ladies. You know, the type talk about their best friend all the time. I never say anything, but two of them sat at the next table. They were discussing their very best friend. This was the conversation. What ever happened to Mary Brown? Haven't you heard? My dear, she's been married, divorced and married. She'll be divorced and married again. You know, her very jealous husband thought she went a bit too far. Because she kept a chauffeur, she never had a car. He named the chap as correspondent and mentioned half a dozen other men. Now, things looked bad for Mary, but she just said, oh, fudge, because she knew the jury. My dear, she knew the judge. She's been married, divorced and married. She'll be divorced and married again. Oh, she's been married, divorced and married. My dear, she'll be divorced and married again. You know, she got a job as showgirl in a Broadway beauty show. She always tried to show too much. That's why they let her go. Her new affair? Oh, my dear, it's very proper. The man's a big butter and egg man, so they say. Each night they go out dancing, have the best time of their life. When are they going to be married? My dear, the man has a wife. She's been married, divorced, and married. I hate to talk about her, but she'll be divorced and married again.

life. Life is like a horse race. Each has an equal start. Some carry a heavy handicap in the form of an aching heart. My post position was number one. My course was straight and true. My head was high, for my jockey was love, and my running mate was you. We ran the race in record time and finished side by side. Our goal was then our happy home and you, my blushing bride. While the reins of love were sweet to me, you balked at yours, and so you broke away from the hitching post. And I let you go. They tell me you are broken, your racing days are through. But there is still another race to run, no other entry but you. I am waiting now at the finishing post, where the course is straight and free, watching for you to round the bend, down the home stretch, home to me.

0: lovely.
1: Did you like that?
0: Oh, I certainly...
1: I was singing that song about you.
0: Oh, well, that's just marvelous. Won't you sing it again?
1: Oh, really, I can't sing the song again. The ladies and gentlemen have heard me sing the song.
0: Oh, that's all right. It's raining outside, dear, and they have nowhere to go. You sing it for me.
1: Really? Very well. Then I'll sing something that you may like. Together, together, always together.
0: I get paid for this.
1: Through every storm and strife.
0: Oh, dear, I think your voice is out of tune.
1: Together, together, heedless of weather.
0: Keep your mind on the song.
1: What are you trying to do, make a fool out of me?
0: If I am, I'm a little late.
1: Why don't you be nice? Give me a little kiss.
0: No, if I give you one, you'll want two.
1: No, I won't.
0: You won't?
1: No.
0: Then you don't get any. I'm no fool.
1: Listen, I'm not so bad.
0: No.
1: You notice how all the girls smile at me when we're out in the crowd?
0: That's nothing. The first time I saw you, I laughed out loud.
1: Ladies and gentlemen, for our next number, we will offer a little satire on marriage. First, their wedding day.

0: Well, the time has come.
1: Are you happy?

gorgeous man. Please save your money, darling. Don't spend it. Don't buy me any presents. And never lend it.

0: 5 years later. What's the trouble? Why are you sad?
1: Because I'm sick of you and I'm good and mad and I'm tired of mending pants for you.
0: You used to speak softly, now you talk loud.
1: I stay at home and you're out with the crowd. You're never off the streets, you big loafer. What do you do with your money? You don't lend it, and goodness knows it isn't on me you ever spend it. What have you got to say for yourself? Don't tell me.
0: Before we were married, you called me your fairy prince.
1: Yes, and I've called you a lot of other things ever since.
0: You promised me that you'd be true.
1: Yes, I promised, but I didn't say to who.
0: But who?
1: Well, that all depends on you.

0: Okay, I guess we're all set here. You gonna level?
1: Right, level's fine.
0: Alrighty, good. Hi.
2: Don?
0: Excuse me a moment.
3: Yeah.
2: Do we need the bridge?
0: Yeah, look, give me all the light you can. We need depth on this shot, okay?
2: Alright.
0: And hello again. My name is Don Kennedy, and this is motion picture film. We're in a movie studio, and if we must have a title for this little opus you're about to see, we might as well call it A Movie About Movies. And on that, we dissolve. When subjected to the proper treatment, this strip of celluloid coated with a light-sensitive emulsion can inform, entertain, educate, stimulate, and it can sell a product, a service, or an idea. I want to make it clear that we're not talking about the 35mm theatrical movies, nor the 8mm amateur home movie. There is, of course, a big difference. Much more than just film size. There's budget and objective. The success of the theatrical film depends upon paid admissions and therefore is usually designed to appeal to the largest possible audience. By contrast, the home movie enthusiast has only his own family and perhaps only himself to please. He shoots what appeals to him at the moment. And when conditions are right, the results can be pretty good. But what the heck, you can't win them all. Somewhere between the Hollywood extravaganza and the home movie lies the 16mm business film. A motion picture designed to sell something to a specific audience. The business film may be sponsored by a single manufacturer or distributor, by a business association, or by community and public service organizations. Actually, the scope of the business film is unlimited. In many organizations, production costs are shared by two, three, or more departments. In addition, the costs are amortized over the expected life of the film, which means no one department is hit with a budget-breaking expenditure in any one year. With this type of financing, many smaller organizations can enjoy the benefits of a professional motion picture program. Now, as in a good theatrical movie, the script is the backbone of the business film. But before a synopsis or rough script is ever started, we work with a client to determine just what should go into that script. And our business experience in the field of promotional planning is a definite asset in creating a picture with solid objectives, in reducing a communication problem to its ABCs, and coming up with equally simple basic steps to solve that problem. The dramatization, the theatrical phase of the business, comes later, after the research and planning have finally been distilled to a script like this. While we're not in the entertainment business, nor can our efforts be considered theater in the strict sense, we do have most of the problems of theater production. We have sets to build, scenery and props to make, buy, or borrow. As in live theater, we have the problems of casting, rehearsal, makeup, and our close-up lens is much more critical than the human eye, front row center. We also have costumes to consider, as well as delivery of the lines, cues, timing. And as an example of timing, how about this? We wanted an old silent movie type pie-throwing bit. Here's the rehearsal. And when I count to three, the chef throws his pie, the woman ducks, and our star arrives in time for dessert. Now here's the way this scene was actually shot. We were shooting silent so I could count cadence and give directions out loud from camera position. Okay now, on three, you throw the pie, right? Camera's rolling. Ready now. Okay. One, two. Oh, my God, boy.
1: For crying out loud, Bill, can't you count? You're supposed to throw the pie on three. One, two, three.
3: Well, that's showbiz.
0: Meanwhile, back in Studio B, we're busy with the type of preparation familiar to anyone who has worked in amateur theatricals, or conducted a large-scale sales meeting, or designed and built an exhibit or display for a convention. However, we also have the purely technical aspects of filmmaking to consider. Our equipment and procedures are not nearly as complicated or expensive as Hollywood. But we must and do produce professionally acceptable footage on a wide variety of subjects. Of course, compared to a home movie outfit, our facilities are quite impressive. And to achieve consistent results in sound and color, we become involved in a maze of volts, millivolts, microvolts, input and output, amps, cycles, and feedback, impedance, suppression, compression, sync, interlock, magnetic, and optical soundtrack, deuces, bruisers, broads, babies, and supers from every direction, foot candles, Kelvin,
2: 3,400.
0: Film, focal length, and color correction. Rewinds, B-winds, ride the gain, close the pot, dolly, print it, kill it. Let's make that a two-shot. Yes, production of a first-class business film does become somewhat complex, and professional equipment is a necessity. But then anyone with enough cash or credit can buy a load of equipment and go into business. What really counts is how that equipment is used. It's a combination of intangibles which can make a film successful, interesting, intriguing, or quite ordinary. Intangibles you can't measure by the hour or by the foot, such as talent, enthusiasm, sincerity, knowledge, experience. Obviously, film experience is important, and so is a business background in marketing, so that the script is started with specific, realistic objectives. So that these objectives are clearly defined and faithfully translated first to the language of the shooting script and from there to a blend of words and pictures on film. The ability to see the forest and each individual tree also helps, because details must be planned, checked, and rechecked before, during, and after shooting, without losing sight of the overall picture, the basic objectives. Accurate records must be kept of timing, lighting, and exposure, cast, costume, and set positions, the synchronization of sound and picture, scene by scene, frame by frame. There are licenses, royalties, releases, literally hundreds of production details which are not evident in the finished film, unless something has been overlooked. Life is seldom dull in the movie business. It can be a hectic business. But it's not as wild and confused as it may seem to the neophyte. Like almost everything else, it's really quite easy when you know how. Here's another nebulous, intangible area of know-how. I won't use the word creativity here. It's a little overdone. Everybody is creative nowadays. So let's be a little more down to earth and talk about professional art experience and ability. Art ability? Thank you. Art ability and good old-fashioned imagination. These can be of tremendous importance in a business film. The effects which can be achieved by the imaginative artist-photographer can be like punctuation marks in a written story. helping to clarify the message, adding emphasis where it belongs. Without the punctuation, a basically good story is liable to become confusing and monotonous. These random samples illustrate how artwork, color, texture, and live photography can be combined to achieve a wide variety of effects.

0: mood can range from theatrically dramatic to light and sensitive, depending upon the objectives of the film. We can be old-fashioned and sentimental, or recreate some of the brash enthusiasm of the Victorian era. Cold statistics can be warmed up a little, the facts of business life made more understandable to associates, trainees, customers. And of course, this refers to brand X. If your sales are going up, a graph like this might be more appropriate. Artwork and effects can be used to illustrate such sales training lessons as:
1: good salesmen have big ears.
0: And here, with still another simple art technique, the old-fashioned melodrama is brought up to date with a purpose. With still another art technique, here's the story of an office romance.
2: Yes. Well, in our story, we have a heroine.
3: Who, me? Queries our steno.
2: Yes, you, remarks the boss. You'll have to get rid of that monster, and that's final. No, never, sobs the steno. I love my old IBM monster. Well, this too is an IBM, says our hero soothingly.

it is, our heroine gasps. Yes, he just said it was, says the boss, bossily. And it's the fastest typewriter ever. And you can even change typefaces, says our hero hurriedly. Well, she hesitates. And our hero, a thinking man, thinks she really likes the appearance of the new Selectric. And as soon as she tries it, well, to make a short story even shorter, she does try it. And she does love it. And now she's typing happily ever after.

0: goodness, I hope my birthday party is this nice.
1: Yeah, but with more cake. I like a lot, boy.
2: In many cases, words are not necessary. With music and effects and a pretty girl, even something as abstract as the subconscious can be illustrated.

is often said in the areas of advertising and journalism that although there may be dull writers, artists, and photographers, there are no dull subjects. And this is a pretty fair observation, whether you're in heavy industry, consumer marketing, the medical dental field, agriculture, or wildlife conservation.

0: Whatever your business interests, you undoubtedly have a story to tell to customers, prospects, dealers, stockholders, employees. A story which motion pictures can tell better than any other medium. And upon investigation, you may find that a movie, while not cheap, will actually prove to be economical, even profitable in the long run. An investment rather than an expense. Now, as a producer, I'd naturally enjoy the opportunity to talk to you about your specific marketing, fundraising, or image-building objectives. In our setup, the client is the most important member of the production team, not just because he writes the checks, but because it is his story, his message, which we must convey to the viewer.
1: Don?
0: Yeah?
1: There's a client here.
0: A client? Now? So soon, Micah? Well, let's go, girls. Come on.
1: Well, I guess I'm ready.
2: Okay, let's get the ball ready.

0: Yeah, we try to please our customers, but not in this way. As a matter of fact, because ours is a small, low-overhead type of operation, the one thing we don't do is roll out the red carpet. Somebody has to pay for this kind of treatment, and that means the client. Now, maybe we're naive, but we'd rather spend our customers' money in making a better film. Our small operation does have some advantages in addition to lower costs. One, the fact that we do work as a creative team, not a mass production film factory. And while we're on this subject, let's take one last look behind the scenes. Our entire operation is based upon something we felt was lacking in the motion picture field, a practical, sensible middle road to business film production. We don't have the fanciest facilities in the world, but we have what we need to do a professional job economically. In addition, we have professional people, a team with a healthy balance of age, experience, ideas, enthusiasm. People who can work round the clock to meet a deadline and enjoy it, corny as that may seem. The midnight coffee break is not a rare occurrence. And with everyone taking an interest in the entire production, we have something going for us which can't be matched by either the huge mass production film companies or the individual entrepreneur who rents his equipment and hires a strange crew by the day or by the hour as he needs them. We don't work cheap, but through planned production economies, with each member of the team pitching in where needed, with a truly coordinated effort, we can offer more film per dollar than most professional producers. And if I may repeat, not merely film for film's sake, film by the foot or by the pound, but a story which communicates, a motion picture designed to meet your objectives.
1: Okay, that about does it. Let's go to black. And hit that spot for me, will you please? Right, thank you.
0: Well, I guess that wraps up our little movie about movies. Should give you some idea of what we can do. Well, hi there. Say, aren't you the young lady that did that ballet bit for us earlier in the film?
2: Yes, Mr. Kennedy, and I've been waiting to tell you that I thought this was a very good production and that you're a very good director and a very creative and a very nice man.
0: Wait a minute. Hold it. And may I say that this is very unexpected, and thank you very much.
2: That's okay, Dad. How'd I do?
3: Ah, Chris, you're still on camera. Just hold up the card, huh? And walk in towards the camera a little bit,

Let's start where the bees start, with the first flower of spring, the pussy willow. The bees are out early in the springtime and early in the day gathering pollen or nectar from whatever flowers appear. Now, you know, there are about 5,000 bees to a pound and about 6 to 8 or 9 pounds in a hive. That means 30, 40, even 50,000 bees. And here's the brood chamber. The brood chamber is the lower part of the hive. The upper part of the hive is where the honey is stored. That's called the super. There's a grill in between to keep the queen bee from going up and laying eggs in the honey storage place. That would spoil the honey. You see, the queen bee is much larger than the workers, so all you have to do is put down a grill that will let the workers through and keep the queen out, and your honey is pure. Now, bees are known as industrious insects. We say as busy as a bee. Now, here's the head of a worker with the antennae. The antennae are very useful for detecting odors, and odors are very important in the life of a bee. And this is the eye of a bee, very much magnified. It has two compound eyes with thousands of lenses in there. And it also has three simple eyes, by the way, and with all those five eyes, the bee can't close a single one of them. It has to sleep with its eyes open. Now, here are some of the brood cells. There's an egg. It looks like a little feathery plume, doesn't it? And this is a bee larva. When the egg hatches, that's how the larva grows. And the larva lives for 5 days in a cell and then spins a cocoon for itself inside a cell, and then the cell is capped open. 12 days or so later, the larva hatches into an adult bee. Here are some of the larva in the cells. There's the egg on the left and the larva on the right, and that growth takes place in 5 days. The larva is about 1,500 times as large as the egg, so you can see that a lot of feeding went on in that time. The nursery attendants do the feeding. They sometimes feed a larva 13 or 1,400 times a day. Now, there's a larva that's about to hatch. I mean, it has spun its cocoon, and now it is an adult bee and is working its way out into the body of the hive. If it can't get out by itself, some of the nursemaids come and help it. They clean it off and show it how to work around the hive. A young bee doesn't leave the hive for 10 days or 2 weeks after it comes out of the cell. It does domestic work, so to speak, including making wax, which is a hard job and one that is delegated to the younger bees. A bee, it takes bees about six times as long to make a pound of wax as it does for them to make a pound of honey. Now, there are street cleaners in the hive, and here you see them working at their jobs, cleaning out the hive. And here's a bee that's in the ventilating system. It's waving its wings at the door of the hive to create a breeze in the hive. Now, it waves its wings about 200 times a second, and it's to cool the hive in summer. In winter, it will do waving of that kind inside the hive to develop heat to keep the hive warm. Now, here's a bee gathering pollen. Pollen is the dust that's on flowers, you know, and it packs it away on its hind legs. Here's a hind leg with the pollen packed on it. It's like a basket of hairs there, and it's very ingenious. Now, if you watch those bees going in there, you'll see. See that one going in? With its hind legs packed with pollen. There goes another one. You can really see them if you stand near the entrance of a hive and watch the bees go in. Those that have the pollen will really stand out. Of course, going from flower to flower covered with pollen this way, the bees help to fertilize our blossoms, and so we get our fruits and berries. Bees are very useful to farmers. Now, the lower part or brood chamber of the cell is a very busy place. Eggs are being laid by the queen.
and the workers are rushing around. Here the professor is going to try a little stunt. That's sugared water there, and of course a bee will find it sooner or later, and the sugared water is something they love. It saves them trouble in making honey. And the professor marked that bee with white on its back. Now we'll follow the bee to the

Hi, there it is, going right in the middle of the throng there. And it has found what it is the equivalent of a gold mine, a lot of sugared water, and it's rushing around now, very active, letting the other bees smell it, and its activity means, come on, boys, there's plenty more where this came from. Now, that's the way one bee tells another that it has come upon something good, and that the other worker bees should rush out and find this source of supply. There still are marked bees. Now the other workers will go out, and having that smell, there they go, having that smell fresh in mind, they will fly about until they come to this gold mine, and here they've found it and are making profit there. The queen bee is the only one that lays eggs in this cell. Here are workers at another feast of sugared water, but there's an intruder, that wasp there. It's attempting to annoy the bees, but I'm afraid that wasp is going to get the worst of it. Yes, the bees are cooperating and ganging up on it. Cooperation, by the way, is the secret of success of the hive. Well, here's cooperation of a different kind. There seem to be a couple of ants that work on a bee there. Ants are among the worst enemies of bees. If they get into a hive, that hive is usually doomed because the ants run all over it and destroy everything in there. Oh, here's a hive that is being invaded by ants, and it's just too bad for that hive.

Well, here's a queen bee, and it's laying an egg in a queen cell. As I say, the queen bee is the only one that does lay eggs. And she may lay 1,000 or even 1,500 a day. Well, there's the egg laid in the queen cell. Now, you know, in Julius Caesar, Cassius says, "Upon what meat doth this our Caesar feed?" Well, I know what the queen larva feeds on. It is fed on a special jelly. Notice that queen cell is very much larger than any other cell in the hive. And when the larva is hatched, it's just the same as any other larva, but then the workers feed it on what is known as royal jelly. And that's what makes this ordinary larva develop into the much larger queen and the only egg-laying machine in the hive. Now, there's a young queen about to gnaw its way out of the cell. And the first thing it will do will be to go looking for other queen cells and to puncture them so that young queens won't come out. And if one has come out, these queens get into a fight because there can be only one queen to a hive. Now, here are two young queens in a fight, and it will be fatal to one of them. Queen has a sting but never uses it except in battle with another queen. Well, when queen cells appear, you know that it's time for the hive to swarm. It's getting overcrowded and there's plenty of honey. It's always in the honey season and there's great activity. The bees raid their own honey stores and seem to get drunk on it, and then they rush out by the thousands. And the old queen goes with them. And after buzzing and flying around, they alight on a branch of a tree or a post or someplace like that. Thousands and thousands of bees. They're very gentle. You can handle them even with your bare hands if you want. I have, I know. And you can saw off a branch or just brush them into a sheet, and then you dump them into an empty hive, and with a foundation of comb in there, and with the queen with them, they will start in business again. They will build up a new hive. And that's how bees increase, by making new hives. And here we have them started in a new hive, and thus the life cycle of the bee begins again.

One, two, three, four, five, six. Yes, once every 6 seconds, day and night, weekdays and holidays, another automobile accident adds to the toll of death, injury, and property damage. This tragedy and waste can become even more terrible unless we learn that accidents can be prevented and determine that they shall be. In general, accidents don't just happen. They are caused. Among the principal causes are carelessness, impatience, inattention, recklessness, act, or loss of the basic driving skills. No one can become a really safe driver. He rids himself of these fundamental faults until he stops taking an occasional chance and until he comes to know his limitations as a driver. The good driver, for example, knows that no one can stop on a dime like this. No matter how serious the emergency, even an experienced driver takes a certain amount of time after he perceives danger before he can begin to apply the brakes. The distance which the car travels in this interval, 5/8 of a second for the average driver, is known as reaction distance and is indicated by the yellow strip. Since even locked wheels cannot arrest a car's forward motion immediately, braking distance, shown by the red strip, must be added to reaction distance, total stopping distance. At 25 miles per hour under ideal conditions and for an average driver, the reaction and braking distances are 22 feet and 28 feet respectively, which means that the car will travel a total of 50 feet before it can be brought to a complete stop. At twice this speed, or 50 miles per hour, the reaction distance for an average driver is 45 feet, and the braking distance is 119 feet. The total stopping distance, therefore, is 164 feet, over three times as great as at 25 miles per hour. Be a good driver. Learn your stopping distances and never drive so fast that you can't stop within the assured, clear distance ahead. All too many drivers ignore this simple rule, especially when in traffic. In fact, one of the greatest causes of automobile accidents is the habit of following the car in front of you too closely. Unless drivers leave a safe distance between their car and the car ahead, and unless they remain constantly alert, a crash is almost inevitable should the leading car stop suddenly. Driving in the proper lane is of importance too. It is an easy matter to maintain a smooth flow of traffic on multiple lane highways when slow cars keep to the right and faster cars to the left. But the impatient driver, who hopes to save a few seconds by weaving in and out, endangers both lives and property. As he darts from one lane to another, he leaves behind him a trail of snarled traffic and ruffled tempers, even if he doesn't cause a serious accident. Keep in line. A good driver will never attempt to pass another car when approaching a curve, hill, or intersection, or in the face of oncoming traffic. The driver who takes a chance by passing when he can't see the road ahead, or when he doesn't have sufficient clear distance, is one of the greatest menaces to be found at the wheel today. Often he himself escapes unscathed, but is the real cause of accidents involving other drivers. Pass only when the road ahead is clear. Passing on the wrong side is another leading cause of accidents. Not only is it difficult for other drivers to see a car passing in this fashion, but the reckless driver has no warning should one of the other cars pull out of line to stop or make a turn. You can do a good turn for yourself and other drivers by observing two simple rules. When you plan to make either a left or right-hand turn, give the correct

hand signal and stay in the proper lane. From this position, the turn may be made easily and safely. Impatience and danger, however, go hand in hand, and the driver who will cut across a line of traffic, depending on his greater speed to keep him out of danger, may cause serious trouble. Remember, use hand signals and keep in the proper lane. There's plenty of room on this road for all, just as long as everyone stays on his side of the line. But the driver whose chief fault is carelessness can cause a serious accident. Not thinking of the consequences, such a driver allows his car to swing wide, forcing the oncoming car off the road. Always stay on your own side of the center line. But the most inexcusable of all accidents are those caused by drivers who are under the influence of alcohol. Anyone who drives a car in this condition is a potential killer. Alcohol, even in small amounts, affects a driver's judgment and dulls his senses. Normally cautious drivers will take all sorts of needless chances after drinking. Furthermore, they are unable to react as quickly or as well in emergencies. Remember then, if you drink, don't drive. If you drive, don't drink. Stop, look, and listen. Those words are a warning that every driver should heed. Yet despite this warning, more than 2,000 men, women, and children will meet death this year in crashes between automobiles and trains. More than one-third of these fatal accidents will occur at crossings guarded by gates, bells, flasher lights, or other protective devices. When you come to a railroad crossing, stop and look both ways before going on. For the driver who feels he can ignore that warning, and who won't take time to be careful, there can be only one end, this. So, stop, look, and listen. The busy intersections of American streets and highways are breeding places of accidents. Even those crossings where the flow of traffic is controlled by stoplights are not immune. Seemingly, it should be a simple matter to obey the law, to stop on red, to go only after the lights have changed to green. But many drivers, impatient because of a few seconds delay, will start off as soon as they see the caution light. At the least, this means confusion and traffic tie-ups. At the worst, it means serious and costly accidents. Play it safe. Don't start until you see the green light. At an intersection that is not protected by stop signs or lights, the right of way is given to the car on the right, unless the other vehicle reaches the intersection first by an appreciable distance. Failure to grant this right of way is one of the primary causes of accidents. But it should be remembered that possession of the right of way does not relieve a driver of the necessity of being careful. The driver who fights for his right of way or takes it for granted may well be described by the old jingle which tells of a chap who one fine day was killed maintaining his right of way. He was right, dead right as he sped along, but he's just as dead as though he'd been wrong. But the worst killer on the highways today and the greatest single accident cause is speed. Speed beckons temptingly to the impatient and to the thrill-seeking and turns an innocent curve into a death trap. Speed, sinister and deadly, takes control of a car and hurls it into a wild, screaming spirit. Speed can make a simple blowout result in stark tragedy. And by increasing a car's stopping distance, speed causes many an accident that could have been avoided had the car been traveling at a reasonable rate. So stop saving seconds and losing lives. Slow down for safety. And remember, to be a good driver, a safe driver, you must use care, courtesy, and common sense. You must be ever alert, which means you must never, not even for a moment, relax your vigilance while at the wheel. Determine, while you may, to live and let live.

Stencil printing is one of man's oldest arts. Today, silkscreen stencil printing is used to produce fine art, advertising, and identification. The 20th century is filled with images produced and reproduced by the silkscreen process. You can produce complex works of commercial and fine art in the classroom. But first, you must become familiar with the tools involved in silkscreen printing. The basic tool is the stretcher frame. A ready-made commercial frame may be available in your classroom or can be obtained from your art supply store. Or you can make your own, starting with 4 pieces of 2x2-inch board. 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To strengthen the frame, put metal corner braces at the inside edge of each corner. When printing, you'll also need a registration board. You can make your own by nailing 2 short boards to a piece of plywood, forming a square corner. The commercial frame is used with a ready-made registration board. Special hinges attach it to the stretcher frame. The hinges have removable pins, so the stretcher frame can be removed for cleaning. Next, you'll need a material to be stretched on the frame. Many materials can be used to produce special textural effects. But the material should always have an open weave. Silk is the strongest, and therefore the most commonly used. There are 2 ways of attaching the cloth. The first is by stapling. Begin by placing a staple in the center of 2 opposite sides. Then staple toward the corners, stretching with a consistent tension. Place the staples at an angle and finish at a corner. For a smooth surface, tap the staples flat. The commercial frame comes with deep grooves on all 4 sides. Rubber inserts are used to hold the silk instead of staples. The silk is laid over the stretcher frame, and the inserts are hammered into the grooves. The silk is stretched tighter by driving the inserts farther into the grooves using half a hinge. You can use any blunt tool that approximately fits the groove. After the inserts are firmly in place, the excess silk is trimmed away. The strip of cardboard protects the frame. Trim the silk evenly about 3/4 of an inch in from the edge of the stretcher frame. Trim all 4 sides. The silk in both stapled and insert frames must be masked with brown paper tape about 2 inches wide. The tape prevents blotting during printing and also creates a place to pour the paint. Crease the tape along the inside edge of the frame. Wet the tape by pulling it over a damp sponge. The tape should overlap the screen at

least 1 inch on all sides. Then apply an additional width of tape, flat against the screen itself on each side. Sponge away the excess.

Finally, the bottom of the frame is taped. To keep pigment from building up along the edges of the tape, place the inside bottom tape about 1/8 of an inch in from the edge of the top tape. When the tape is completely dry, waterproof it by applying 2 or 3 coats of shellac. Be sure to coat the wood. The shellac should overlap onto the screen about 1/8 of an inch. This keeps pigment from seeping under the tape and loosening it. Clean drops and spills immediately, but be careful. Most solvents are extremely inflammable. Use a little solvent on a rag and rub the screen carefully until the shellac dissolves. When the shellac is dry, clean the screen with a damp sponge. This design, taken from Mexican folk art, will be reproduced by the paper stencil method. When the basic sketch is complete, decide on colors. Remember, you must use a different stencil for each color you wish to print. The stencil can be made from almost any paper. The most commonly used are tracing paper, butcher paper, and thin waxed paper. The areas for each color are traced on the stencil paper. Then, with a knife or single-edge razor blade, carefully cut the stencil. You may cut the stencil so that colors overlap in some areas. Your first stencil should print the major areas or background, and the later stencils should print the more detailed portions of your design. The 4 finished stencils with the colors that will be used to print this design. When you are ready to start printing, use a sheet of the paper you will print on to mark a registration corner. The corner can be made from scrap paper and is used to make sure each print will be in exactly the same place. The stencil is placed on a piece of tracing paper and lined up over the original design, which has been taped to the registration board. The tracing paper will be used for a test print, and the stencil will become stuck to the screen by the paint. The next step is printing. Use good oil or water-based paints. The squeegee must be a little narrower than the width of the screen. The nails extend beyond the frame width to keep the squeegee from falling into the paint. Use enough paint to cover the screen well. Pour it carefully onto the tape. Apply constant pressure and pull the squeegee at an angle. Turn the squeegee around and use the same edge for the second pass. If you could see the underside of the screen, you'd see the paint being forced through the open areas of the stencil onto the paper. Remove the trial print. The paint now keeps the stencil stuck to the bottom of the screen. Insert the paper for your first

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When you have completed printing the first color, remove the excess paint from the stretcher and put it back in the jar. Remove the screen from the registration board and clean it immediately.

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You may reuse a screen many times if you clean it carefully immediately after printing. When the screen is dry, insert your second stencil and make a test print. Be sure the first color is completely dry. Carefully line up the first print with a registration corner. For the second color, repeat the same printing steps as used for the first. Notice what happens when the stencils overlap and one color has been overlaid on another. After the screen is again cleaned and the second color is dry, we are ready to print the third stencil. This stencil adds color accents. The screen is again cleaned. The fourth and final stencil adds the finishing details, and the print is complete. The paper stencil method is the basic silk screen process. By changing the stencils and colors, you can produce unlimited variation. Why don't you try it with a design of your own?

I'm Vincent Price, and you're invited to my party in the house on Haunted Hill, where so far the ghosts have murdered only 7 people. So won't you come and make it 8? You'll see human heads without bodies. Mysterious pools of blood dripping from the ceiling. The walls move slowly in against you. 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
1: No.
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1: Yes. Damn you.
0: The ghosts are waiting, so won't you join me in the house on Haunted Hill? Hurry, or you'll be late for your own funeral.

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1: You suppose he could be physically attracted to her?
2: No, man, he ain't the type. He don't get enough vitamin E.
0: All these are beat. All these you'll meet in a bucket of blood.
1: Let us make the scene.
2: Crazy.
0: Come, enjoy yourself where the hilarious enjoy the horrifying in a bucket of blood.
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0: Come to the land of living dreams, where realists dream of the unreal.
4: Walter, you've done something to me. Something deep down inside of my prana. 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You're creative.
0: Beatniks at their bawdiest. The creative urge at its most primitive.
5: For I'm deeply moved, and I shall compose a poem.
0: Love is art. Art is love. It's the weirdest and the wildest.
6: I don't want to make statues anymore. I want to get married to you.

0: I'm Tom Finley, who tells the story of a very important day in my life. You're going to hear me talk quite a lot in this picture, but you won't ever see me. This is where I work. I'm the office manager in the H.R. Burton factory. Right now, as this big day of mine begins, it's almost five and about time for me fooling around with a quiz in a newspaper. Here, take a look over my shoulder. Do I like people? Yes. Do I feel refreshed and energetic after a good night's sleep? Yes, most of the time. Would I say I was reasonably healthy? Yes, I have headaches, but then nearly everybody does. Am I on good terms with my boss? Yes.
1: Oh, Tom, busy this evening?
2: No, sir.
1: Would you mind very much finishing this report? You can work on it at home if you'd rather.
2: Okay, HR.
1: Hate to do this to you. Hope you don't mind.
2: It'll be on your desk first thing in the morning, sir.
1: I'd appreciate it very much.
2: Appreciate it, you little Napoleon. Since when did you ever appreciate...
3: Hey, Tom. Don't forget poker tonight.
2: Count me out, George. HR just unloaded an evening's work on me.
3: Oh, tough luck. See what you're missing?
0: After that, I start through the factory, mad at Burton, mad at missing the poker game.

0: 9, 16, 24, 42, 96. 9, 16, 24, 42, 144.
1: Can't you work somewhere else, Jane? You're bothering Daddy.
2: I'm all through now, Mom.
0: 9, 16, 24, 42.
1: More coffee, dear?
0: Thanks. 9, 16, 24,
1: I'm taking
0: 24,
1: mine black. Save 42, about 100 calories.
0: 100. Millie, how can I work if you keep on talking to me? Besides, my head is splitting.
1: I'm awfully sorry, dear. We'll all be more quiet.
0: 9, 16, 24, 42, 88, 107.
1: Bang, bang!
0: Drop that gun, I'll give you till 10. 1, 2, 3, 9, 4, 5, 6, 7, 16, 8, 24, 42.
1: Bang, bang.
0: I give up. Other men have helpful families, not me.

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1: What's the charge, Murphy?
2: Reckless driving.
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0: That stupid so-and-so of a cop. Listen, I was driving along carefully, as usual, minding my own...

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0: So you're going to believe him instead of me?
1: I thought you were going to spend the evening working at home.
0: I couldn't get any peace in that madhouse. My headache was driving me crazy. No peace at home, no peace at the office. Burton, he just loves messing things up for me. Standing behind that partition all day long. Spying. Thinks he's Napoleon.
1: Maybe it's you who thinks he's Napoleon. Why didn't you tell him you had a date?
0: Try telling him anything.
1: I think he'd have understood.
0: Quit picking on me, George. I'm in enough trouble.
1: Tom, I've known you all my life. You're a great guy. But you do fly off the handle and think people are picking on you when they're not.
0: What do you mean by that?
1: Well, even back in school. Remember our third grade teacher?
0: Gladys Stark, that old battle axe.
2: Yes, Mr. Stark. Multiply 5,623,436 by 204,602. Quickly! Hurry up!
1: Just a minute, Tom. She wasn't like that.
3: George Fitz.
2: Yes, Mr. Stark.
3: Multiply 3 times 7. Take your time.
2: 7 times 3, you mean?
3: Yes, George.
2: I don't know, Miss Stark. I've been absent. I missed you.
3: All right, George. It's 21. But let's go over it again in a few minutes.
1: She couldn't have been more patient.
0: Okay, maybe I did have the cop and the boss and even Starkey slightly out of focus. But there is one person who always had it in for me. Remember our old top sergeant, that slave driver Driscoll? He sure hated my guts.
1: I ran into Driscoll the other day. He asked about you. Said you were the best company clerk he'd ever had.
0: Did he? For Pete's sake, have I got everybody mixed up? What's wrong, George? Am I sick or something?
1: Maybe you're making yourself sick. You remember what a mess Bill Jones got himself into last year? Took the doc 6 months to set him straight.
0: Think I should see a doctor?
1: Sure, why not? Other people can help, too. You know, it's a good idea to talk things out with someone you like and trust.
0: George, it was swell of you to come all the way down here. I wish I could see things, people, the way you do. Most of the time lately, it's as if the whole darn world...
4: Bang, bang, bang, bang, bang, bang, bang, bang, bang, bang, bang, bang, bang, bang, bang, bang, bang, bang, bang, bang, bang, bang, bang, bang, bang, bang, bang, bang, bang, bang, bang, bang, bang, bang, bang, bang, bang, bang, bang, bang, bang, bang, bang, bang, bang, bang, bang, bang, bang, bang, bang, bang, bang, bang, bang, bang, bang, bang, bang, bang, bang, bang, bang, bang, bang, bang, bang, bang, bang, bang, bang, bang, bang, bang, bang, bang, bang, bang, bang, bang, bang, bang, bang, bang, bang, bang, bang, bang, bang, bang, bang, bang, bang, bang, bang, bang, bang, bang, bang, 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

0: Don't worry, Tom. 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
1: What do you do then?
0: Oh, I blow my top once in a while when somebody really does me dirt, but when I feel mad at everybody, when people all look cockeyed, it's mostly because I'm mad at myself. Maybe I think I've done something wrong. Maybe I'm feeling I'm not as good as somebody else. When I get to feeling good about myself, why, then most everybody else looks pretty good, too.
1: You make it sound easy.
0: It isn't easy, Tom. You got to keep working at it. But it sure is worth it.
2: Hello there.
3: What? Both of you?
0: HR himself.
1: George just came to see me.
4: Come on, you won't have to see the judge until next week.
1: Everything all right now? I must run along. Don't bother coming in tomorrow morning. I'll send for those papers. Bye.
0: So he fired me.
1: Now who's cockeyed, George?
5: Shh. Say, Tom, don't forget, staff meeting tomorrow at 3.
0: Well, I'll be...
4: You've got good friends, mister.
0: Come on. I'll see you home. Head still ache?
1: What? No. By golly, it's gone. Well, as George and I walked out of that jail together, I began to see things a little straighter. I'd learned one important lesson anyway. I knew then that a guy could get himself into a whale of a lot of trouble if he didn't understand what his feelings could do to him. I've got plenty more to learn, I know. It's not going to be simple or easy, but I'm sure going to try. Well, now you've seen how things looked to me at the beginning and at the end of this very important day in my life. Maybe you've had a day like this yourself. Maybe I seem familiar to you.

Attention all spaceship crew members. Attention all spaceship crew members. We are nearing the end of our journey. Our mission is about to begin. Our radar screen has picked up the target we've been looking for. Activate the radar screen. There it is. The planet most similar to ours in all the universe. The Earth. Its atmosphere contains 21% oxygen and 78% nitrogen. Among its other properties are argon and carbon dioxide. Nitrogen is vital to us. Therefore, our object will be to capture the Earth and colonize it with our own species. Prepare the ship for an immediate attack. What is wrong? Reactivate the radar screen. What is that creature? Is it from the Earth? The enemy! It is our enemy! Attack it at once! Put out its jet flames! Hurry! Put them out!

mother star Beerus. Our mission has failed. We are in retreat. Send spaceship number 2 immediately.

0: You already have the camp set up, eh?
1: Yeah. The boys put it up this morning. And all of us want to thank you because of your interest in the scouts and for the site.
0: No, no. Forget it. I'm enjoying it.
1: Call them.
2: Be late again.
3: Don't worry, Mariko. Your brother has learned his lesson. He wouldn't dare miss roll call. Just wait. You'll see.
4: Hurry up. Gotta go.
2: Hey, have you seen Miss So?
3: I think he and Jim are over there.
2: Hurry up. Hey, is Jim around?
3: Have you seen Jim?
4: No, I haven't, I'm sorry.
2: Oh. Come on, let's go.
4: Come on, hurry.
2: Go.
5: Oh, no, not your brother again.
6: Platoon A.
5: Yes, sir. 115 members in all. 113 are accounted for. Two went someplace.
6: Two boys are missing?
5: Yes, sir.
6: Jim and Masao? Your brother again, huh?
2: Yes, they're gone, sir.

0: Supper is ready.
1: Okay, come on.
2: Yeah. It doesn't look like much, does it?
3: No, it's like a toy.
2: A toy for grown-up? I know they'd never let us try it.
1: Let's take a look inside.
2: Okay.
1: Hey, look!
3: This is great! Masa, listen, how about changing the controls?
2: Okay, just leave it to me.
1: The battery.
2: Where could it be? Ah, here we are.
3: What are you doing?
2: I'm gonna pull out the plus and minus. All I have to do is interchange them and it'll alternate the controls.
3: You mean they'll try to go forward and they'll go backward instead?
2: And no one will really know how to operate it.
3: Great.
0: These two start trouble all the time. Now go get them.
4: There's no need for us to go, sir. Masao's sister can contact them.
0: Contact them?
4: Yes, it's simple, sir.
5: Mr. Shimada, my compass is set with his and should show the direction he went. Right now, he's by the door of that building.
0: The one we're going to see today?
3: All finished?
2: Yeah. Hey, wait a minute. This is Masao, over.
5: This is Mariko, Masao.
2: It's her, darn it.
5: Masao, you'll get it good. Come back this instant.
0: No supper tonight.
2: Hurry, let's get out of here. Oh! My hat!
3: Your hat?
2: There.
3: Okay.
6: Visitor. Dr. Dobie is most generous. As head of the International Research Laboratories, he will let you all ride in the lab's pocket submarine.
7: Even a child can learn to control this submarine. And I'm going to give you all a chance to take the wheel yourself. But first, to show you how it works, I and Mr. Shimada will go first.
3: Huh? Your suit, sir. Masao.
2: Huh? You think we should tell?
5: Did you do anything I should know?
2: Not me.
3: Not me.
7: Get ready to push those buttons on the right and left side.
8: Ready, Doctor.
7: Go ahead. Look out the window. You see how deep the submarine can go?
8: Very good.
7: All right. Now let's proceed.
8: Dr. Dobie, do you always ride in this thing backwards?
7: No. There's something wrong with it. Very well. We'll try reverse.
8: It's going forward now.
7: Yes, just as I planned.
8: Backward means forward?
7: Uh-huh.

0: George. Steady, sir.
1: I wonder if I'm going to go on.
0: Sorry, boys. We won't train in Dr. Dobie's submarine for a while.
2: Sir, can I talk? Sir, the submarine is all right. Dr. Dobie just can't operate it.
3: Masao.
0: Well, now, keep quiet.
4: I bet Masao could operate it much better.
0: You boys again. I'm sorry I didn't leave you at home.
2: We mean it, sir. I know we can do it. Give us a chance.
0: Could we let them, Doctor?
5: No, not till it's been repaired. Some other time.
2: Now, please, we'll repair it, Masao.
5: I couldn't risk it.
3: Doctor, it's safe. Masao is good at handling electronics. Take this gadget, for instance. Masao designed it on his own. The boy then got his father to construct it at his own factory.
5: Is that so?
0: A boy genius. In fact, there isn't anything he doesn't know about machines.
3: Most of all, he has a genius for practical junk. Well, that is your greatest talent.
5: All right. Climb aboard.
4: Yay!
0: Don't go too far out now.
2: We won't,
4: sir.
0: Right?
3: They're going to learn a lesson at last, right?
4: They'll be sorry they ever tried it.
2: To advance, all we do is push the button for reverse.
6: Everything working. We'll be gone about 10 minutes, Mariko.
2: We're headed south.
3: Don't go out far, Masao.
5: It's fantastic. He did it.
2: Can you open the window?
4: Yeah, here. It's open, Masao.
2: Look how far you can see, Jim.
4: How about those fish? They're beautiful.

Attention all spaceship crew members. Attention all spaceship crew members. Our mission is to make up for the loss of spaceship number one by completing its task. Activate the radar screen. In order to capture the Earth, we must eliminate Gamera first in order to render the planet helpless. Therefore, Gamera is now our prime target. Set the radar system for locating his present position.

0: camera. 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
1: He won't harm us. Gamera doesn't hurt people. He likes us.
0: You sure he's harmless?
1: Oh, yes. You can take his picture if you want.
2: I wonder where they are now.
3: I'd say stuck in the sand.

0: Mazal.
1: Mazal.
2: Yes, sir, this is Marcel.
1: No supper tonight if this is another practical joke.
2: It's no joke, sir, it's true. Jim is taking pictures of him now. We'll show them to you when we get back. Hey, look at it! Marcel, Gamera's standing over by those stones. Good. I'm gonna make sure the submarine goes under Gamera for a few minutes. Keep on the radio.
0: Let's go!

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Attention all spaceship crew members. Gamera has been located. He's at the bottom of the ocean. Prepare to attack at once. Activate the super catch ray.

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1: Mariko! 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This is my sound. This is my sound! Sister! Sister! Something's wrong. Someone's jamming the radio. Jim, camera's caught in a ray of some kind. It looks like it's got us too.
0: We must get out of here. We are losing all our air.
1: Camera, help us get out. Please, our oxygen is getting low. It'll soon be gone.

super catch ray will not be able to hold him for more than 15 minutes. We must use the time we have left to discover a way to capture Gamera and make him our slave. To do this, we will check his past by exploring his memory waves with a Videotron. Activate the Videotron. First of all, we will see how he was born and what is the extent of his power. After that, we can find his weak points.

0: this, we can see that Gamera has formidable destructive power. But there is a weak point, and that is his unusual and overpowering kindness to children. Perhaps this can be used against him. Quick! The ray has lost his power! He's free! Attack Gamera at once!
1: Sir, you must believe us. It's true. Gamera's the one who saved us.
2: Here, this will prove it. The picture I took.
1: Jim, what's wrong?
2: The camera needed more light out there. I forgot all about it. It spoiled the film.
3: Jim, is this the proof you offer?
4: You boys have had a lot of fun making up this story. Now, isn't that the truth, huh?
5: Mr. Shimada!
6: What is it? Look! There, the sky!
7: Scout leaders, don't let anyone come any closer. Get them back inside. Go on.
0: Spaceship, they will die.
7: Where are they? Can you see them?
1: Here they are.
0: I repeat, if you attack our spaceship, the two boys will die. Their lives depend on you.
7: Hurry!
1: Missile! Missile!

0: camera. The two boys are now inside our spaceship. Obey us or they will die.
1: Masao! Masao!
2: It's too dangerous. Get to the laboratory. Hurry.
0: If you don't, we'll kill them. Land, Gamera!
2: Well?
1: Mariko!
3: We're evacuated, sir.
2: Good.
4: Mariko, where's Masao?
3: Are you all right?
2: Don't worry. I promise you, we're going to find a way to bring them both back. You all believe that?
3: Yes, sir.
5: Dr. Dobie!
1: Dr. Dobie, the boys are inside that thing. They'll be killed. Please, you've got to rescue them.

0: ってみよう。
1: It doesn't work. That's because we're kids. Why do you suppose they save the good things just for the grown-ups?
2: I don't know.
1: Go on. What's going on, Masao? Does that mean we're trapped in here? It's an automatic door. We can get out. I understand.

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The target is in sight. 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Activate the radar screen.

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1: Brainwave control device, adjust aim.
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1: Fire. We did it. Perfect hit.
3: So Gamera is in our power. He'll be under our control all the time.
0: He must now obey every one of our commands and reject his own desires.
1: Yet we must be sure. Activate the brain control device. Gamera, obey. Take off. Gamera, take off. Fly!

0: turn off the radar screen.
1: He's in their control. Gamera will do only as they say. I wonder who these people are and why they're here. We must do something to find out. While they're busy, let's have a look around. Okay, we'll see what they've got in those other rooms. Get up.

0: Well, there's nothing in this one at all.
1: I'm getting thirsty. Don't forget, we missed dinner.
0: I'm so hungry I could eat a cow.
1: Glass of orange juice would do.

0: Kimlik. It looks like juice, but I don't know. How about it, myself? It's as good as juice, better. A mistake. You know, I mentioned juice, and out came exactly what I wanted. Some sandwiches would have tasted. I know. Jim, the whole ship, it operates on thought transference.
1: You mean telepathy?
0: Mm. A minute ago, you said sandwiches. Well, when you did, you also thought of it. And then the automatic controls made it real.
1: Let's see if it works. I want something. A parachute to get us out of here.
0: I'd like to have a pistol or a...

0: Children, you are right. Our ship is controlled with telepathy. It's protected with a safety system.
1: When you have a thought or say anything that is dangerous to the spaceship, it will not be carried out in any way.
2: We need you both to keep Gamma under control if the brain machine fails. You will have the complete freedom of our ship and may move where you wish. As long as you do not try to escape or harm us. Understand?
3: Wait a minute!
4: It's no use, you're wasting time.
3: Who are you? You're not from Earth. Are you from another planet like ours? Why have you come? You can tell us.

0: didn't even try to lock us in.
1: They'll come back. What now?
0: Can't just stand here while they destroy the Earth. And us, too. The telepathy. It'll give us anything at all. That is, except the things we need to get out.
1: It's useless. Got any other ideas?
0: Yes, watch. May I have an apple, please? You hear? I want an apple.
1: Miss Sal, what are you doing? An apple now?
0: Shh. The machine will let me have a knife to cut it with. You understand?
1: A knife. Here, I'll try it. May I have an apple, too? And perhaps a pear?
0: I want a pear, too. Make sure they're not peeled. And a sharp knife.
1: Marcel, the alarm is sounding. Something's going on.
0: Hurry. Let's go to the next compartment.

0: That man, where'd he go? Careful, this one's dark. It's all right, there's no one here.
1: Where'd he put what he brought in?
0: I don't know. What do you suppose this room is? I wonder. It's not a rocket room. It doesn't look like a mess hall either. Jim, have you seen my hat?
1: No.
0: Here it is. No breeze in the room. Yet there was something that took off my hat. Jim, do you smell something fishy in the air?
1: I don't smell anything.
0: Ah! Look out! Run!

0: A space monster. Sure, a catch of theirs. From another world. They locked him in there. Because he's too dangerous to leave free, like us. Maybe they're taking it to a circus.
1: I hope they are. You don't think they'll hurt it, do you?
0: Who knows? They could be taking it to a laboratory to study it and operate on it.
1: It wants to get out here. Let's free it.
0: Come on. It isn't that simple. I mean, suppose you come across a lion where somebody is caught. Would you let it out? Would you?
1: No.
0: It might be a wild animal. Anyway, the ship is locked up. How can we help it get out?
1: You mean we're caught too? They're going to take us along when they go? Michelle, look. It nodded its head.
0: Then it's all right. It means that the monster knows everything we're saying. And it also means that he might try to help us get out.
1: Sure, let's go.
0: Jim, look. There's no lock or handle anywhere on this cage.
1: Perhaps it only opens by telepathy.
0: You know, it's funny. Here we are doing something that might harm the ship. And the alarm doesn't sound.
1: Maybe it's a gentle monster.
0: Maybe, but it's still funny, isn't it? There it is. I knew it.
1: What do we do?
0: Quick, let's get out of here. We'll come back and free you if we get the chance.

0: Hurry, get your lasso.
1: Okay.
0: Ready? Nice.
2: Stop. What are you doing?
0: You're not taking us to a circus or a laboratory. We're getting out.

0: Gamora, your next target is the city of Tokyo. Destroy Tokyo. Destroy Tokyo.
1: That noise! Ah, at last, they located us. This is Masao, go on.
2: Masao, is it you?
1: Mariko?
2: Thank heaven, are you all right?
1: Yes, Jim and I are okay. How's here?
2: Masao, Gamora just destroyed the Okamasashi Dam.
1: Gamora did what?
2: Now he's headed for Tokyo.
1: Gamora can't control what he's doing. The crew here on the spaceship are directing all of his thoughts.
2: Oh, Masao, can't you escape?
1: We've been trying, but there's nothing we can do now. They pinned us both against the wall.
2: You can do it. Show the same nerve you use playing your jokes.
1: You're right. Thanks, Mariko. Just a second. They're coming. We've got to stop.

0: same thing he took in there.
1: I guess it has food inside.
0: Food? Ah, I wish I'd eaten a couple more sandwiches earlier.
1: Wish you hadn't said that.

0: it'll destroy the Earth.
1: Mm-hmm.
0: If only we could break out of here. I know. Jim, still got your rope handy?
1: Yes.
0: Okay, see if you can get to it. Raise it to your shoulder.
1: What for?
0: Come on, try.
2: To the people of Earth. To the people of Earth. Know that Gamma is under our control and listen well. We will order him to continue his attacks until you decide to surrender. It's your choice. If you've had enough of this useless destruction, forget all about resistance and surrender your planet. If you do not, we cannot guarantee the lives of the two boys held prisoner on our spaceship.
3: Gentlemen. Reports say that now Gamera is starting to destroy the harbor. The power plant is completely demolished. We're going to set up an emergency unit. The Army's technology is helpless before this creature. None of our weapons appear strong enough to kill him.
4: General! The emergency power plant is ready, sir.
3: Turn it on. There's only one counterattack. Gamera is controlled by the spaceship, and we know that is vulnerable. The problem, however, is those two boys. They're still being held on board that ship.
4: Sir, Masao's father and Jim's parents have arrived.
3: I want to talk to them.
4: Yes, sir?
0: At last, Papa.
5: General, you must find a way to rescue our children.
6: Yes, please, try everything.
3: I know how you must feel. We're doing our best. But at the present time, there's no way we can get them safely returned. There's one of two choices we must make. One is to accept their demands that we surrender the Earth to their power. The only other way is to sacrifice your two boys and attack the spaceship. We haven't much time left.
5: General, which of the two choices have you taken?
3: All mankind is concerned in this decision. We have put the problem up to the United Nations, and they have called an emergency meeting. Whatever they decide, that's what we'll do. They'll phone us at any minute now.
5: Mariko, you talked to Masao a while ago, by his pocket radio?
0: Yes. This ship was closer to us, though. Now I can't get through.
5: There must be a way.
7: Doctor, are you in contact yet?
6: No. 10 more minutes.
7: Yes. Sir, don't give up hope. We're taking Mariko's wrist radio and attempting to increase its range.
5: Get through to them.
7: Yes, sir.
0: Are your feet clear? Okay. Now, duck down and try to slip out of these bands. Okay, Marcel. I'm free. Good. It's my turn now.
7: We've got contact.
0: Ah, they're calling us. This is Marcel. This is Marcel.
5: Marcel.
0: Marcel. Listen, there is something you have to know before we can go on. It seems the Earth has to decide whether to surrender or to attack the aliens. Sister, please tell this to the others. Blast the spaceship. Don't think about us.
1: Go on. We want you to do it.
0: Jim!
6: Oh, no. Jim!
0: Oh, Jim! Oh, Jim!
1: Mama, Papa, please understand. All that matters is rescuing the Earth.
3: Hello. This is Defense Headquarters. Yes. Yes. Yes, I understand. Thank you. Everyone listen. The UN made the choice. It was unanimous. We can't sacrifice the boys to them. We've been ordered to surrender.
0: Sister! Masao? What's going on? Why are you so quiet? Masao, where's the renderings of the Let You Both Go? No, no, we don't care about ourselves. You must attack the spaceship.
3: Masao, we can't. We're all under the command of the UN Security Council, and we will do only what they order.
6: Is there no other way?
7: Masao, Jim, I just checked the little submarine you took out. You tampered with the battery coil and then reset it so the controls were wrong. It made the engine go so...
6: Shimida, it's no time to scold them now about a stupid prank.
7: Wait, one of the jokes could now be as some help. Listen, I'm sure you can do that again. Gamera's control should work in reverse.

0: efforts on the thought device.
1: Sure, sir. Only it seems to me that... Why, sure. I know what he means now. Make their own device work for us. We can make Gamera get opposite orders. Come on, let's give it a try.
2: We understand, sir. We'll do our best.
3: Good boys. The Earth shall soon surrender. We have learned how easy it is for us to defeat them. We are now ready to complete their annihilation without any resistance. There is no need to keep such useless creatures. We Virians are the best species found in the universe. Gamera, destroy all the Earth people. Annihilate them forever.
1: Oh, no.
2: Kill it.
1: All right, let's go.
2: Okay.
1: Help! Help! The monster's loose!
2: We made it.
1: The brain controller.

0: Switch those two. Let's see what happens then. Okay. The screen. It should go in an opposite direction. Good. You reverse the current. Masao, hurry up. One more control. Let's go. Over there.
1: It's all right. Why did the boys lie?
0: I want the super catch ray, the control panel.

0: to it, the ray used to carry objects away from the Earth. We reversed. It works the opposite now. It brought us here when we started.
1: Just think. We got out by a joke.
0: Yeah. Look out! The spaceship!
1: Run!
2: Look! What are they doing there?
3: They've escaped.
4: Order Gamera to kill them.

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Land! Land, do you hear, Gamera? Attack those two boys! Kill them both, Gamera! Kill them!

0: us. This is the only room left. He's destroyed all the others. Master, you've got to let us stay here. Tell us what to do.
1: Please, Master.
2: Yes, Master. The transmitter.
3: To our mother star, Beerus, from spaceship number 2. We cannot capture the Earth unless we kill Gamera first. We are now changing to emergency flight.

0: Gamera's brain is no longer in their control. Then it's over. Come on, let's look in the spaceship.
1: Okay.
2: We are down to our last resort. I shall kill Gamera, no matter what happens now. To do this, I must have all of your lives.
3: No, Master, no!
0: Jim, don't you? Those men weren't really variants at all. They're humans just like us, and they got caught by the monsters. They needed their bodies to stay on the Earth. So one by one, the humans were killed and warped, just like a soup.

That did it!

0: You are. And you owe that to one of your jokes.
1: Yes. And as your penalty, no supper at all tonight.
2: That's right.

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Most machines are equipped with guards to help keep fingers away from the sharp tools. There are waste cans and brushes so they're kept clean and free of hazards. Materials are stored neatly out of the work area. And flammable liquids are stored in safety containers, away from open flames. All these safeguards and many more are provided in the shop. But they alone will not guarantee safety. That depends on what we do. How should we prepare ourselves? Partly in the clothing we wear for shop work. Husky leather shoes help protect the feet against dropped tools or materials. Clothes that are comfortably loose give you freedom of movement. Sleeves should be short or rolled up above the elbows. Avoid dangling neckties that might get caught in the machine. Yes, the clothing you wear can help you keep safe in the shop. There are other ways to prepare yourself. You will want to review the instructions for the machine and operation you're going to perform. You will do your share toward keeping the shop neat, the machines brushed off, the floor clear of scraps, the aisles open for traffic. You'll build the habit of staying outside the restricted areas about each machine, except when you're actually using the machine. Finally, you'll learn the skills of operating each machine safely. Here is the grinder used for keeping tools sharp. Set the tool rest close to the wheel, no more than a 1/16 of an inch away. Be sure the grinding wheel is properly guarded. A glass shield is good eye protection. And you may want to wear goggles for extra protection. Stand aside when you start the wheel, just in case it's defective. Now, hold the tool firmly in both hands and ease it against the wheel. Don't crowd the wheel. Try to use the whole width of the wheel to prevent grooving it. See the sparks fly? You'll be glad your eyes are protected. You'll be glad you know how to use the grinder safely. How is your skill with a circular saw? See what you can learn here. We're going to make a rip or lengthwise cut. Is this the proper blade for ripping? Right. This type blade is set so that it will project 1/8 to 1/4 inch above the board. For ripping, use the fence to guide your work, checking it with the parallel grooves on the table. Make sure the guard is down over the blade. Now you're ready to turn on the motor. Set your feet so you stand with good balance and out of the line of the board in case it should kick back. Now ease the board along, keeping it snugly against the fence, but not rushing it past the blade. As you near the end of the cut, make sure you keep your fingers well away from the blade. Turn the motor off before you do anything else. But now, suppose you have to rip a narrow piece off a board. Set the guard up,
out of the way. Use the fence as before. But there isn't much room between the fence and the saw blade. What now? Watch and see. Once the cut is well started, use a pusher stick and easily push the work through without bringing your fingers near the blade. Now, shut off the motor and wait till the blade stops. Run the blade all the way down. That's the safe way to leave it. Brush off the sawdust. Put the guard down for added safety. Well, how is your skill with a circular saw? Could you do that well, safely? What about the band saw? Suppose you wanted to cut an ornamental curve. Make sure the saw is not running. Adjust the upper saw guide to slightly more than the thickness of your work. Check other adjustments. Measure the blade to make sure it will take the curves you plan to cut. Review your notes. Also, some band saws have this information in chart form on the machine. Feed your work slowly, never crowding the blade. Take it especially easy on the sharper turns. If the saw should bind, turn off the power and wait till the blade stops before backing up the work. Keep your mind and your eyes on the work. Keep your fingers clear of the blade, and all will go well. Next, let's have a look at the drill press. See if you can figure out the safe way to produce accurate holes fast. What's the cap for? Do your shop rules require a cap to keep your hair away from the revolving parts? Note that the work is clamped securely to the table. Do you know why there's an extra board underneath? Bring the drill down slowly and easily. Don't force it through. Then ease up as the drill is about to break through. And there you are. Fast, accurate work done safely. Other machines in our shop help us and need to be used with care. When you use the jointer, be sure to use the protecting guard. And when you're planing, the pusher should be used as a safety measure. A disc sander is used for shaping and finishing operations. But let the sander do the work. Don't crowd too closely. And work on the downward side of the disc. Of course, we still use our hand tools, too. Keeping them clean, storing them neatly, helps keep them in good condition. Well, are you ready to work safely? Remember, our shop is equipped with useful tools and with safeguards to help us use them safely. We come to the shop properly clothed, safety conscious, and instructed in the safe way to use tools. The end result of skillful work is such pleasing and useful products as these, made the right way, which is the safe way and the best way.

great new superhighway. The face of the earth is cleared to make way for the farmer's plow. And under the earth, coal is torn loose to give us heat, light, and power. The force that moves mountains and does all this work? Dynamite, one of man's most useful tools. To explode the dynamite, detonators, more commonly called blasting caps, are needed. They're safe and useful in trained hands, but dangerous when handled by boys or girls or inexperienced adults. This story is about blasting caps.

0: thought you said it was an attack bomber.
1: It is.
0: It is not. It's a fighter.
1: Bomber.
0: Oh, what do girls know about planes?
1: I know a lot about planes. My daddy flies one, you know. Besides, it says so, right there on the box.
0: That's what I said it was, an attack bomber.
1: You said it was a fighter.
0: Did I, Tag?
2: Why would he say it was a fighter if it was a bomber? Chuck knows more about planes than you or your dad.
0: Yeah, he just flies them.
1: He's the best airline pilot in the country, and when I grow up, I'm going to be an airline pilot, too.
2: Who ever heard of a girl airline pilot?
1: My daddy says there's a first time for everything.
0: What do you want to play with planes for? Why don't you play with dolls? You're a tomboy.
2: Oh, quit picking on her.
0: What did you say?
2: She's not hurting you.
0: Just because you live next door to her, you don't have to stick up for her.
2: I'm not sticking up for her. Exactly.
0: Well, if you'd rather play with girls than with me.
3: Kathy, if you want to go to the airport with me to meet Daddy, you better come in and wash your hands.
1: I'm coming, Mother.
0: What's so special? Why are you going to the airport?
1: It's Daddy's birthday, and we're going to have a birthday party.
2: We're going to have ice cream and cake?
1: Sure, and steak. And we're going to cook it right over there, outside, on our new grill. And just our family's going to be there. No boys.
0: Who wants to come to your old party anyhow?
2: Oh, let her go.
0: What'll we do?
2: Let's ride our bikes.
0: Okay.
2: I'll get some cookies.
0: Fighters, bombers, so what? Doggone girl, think she's so smart.

0: Are we all set for the party?
1: You bet. And we're going to cook right outside on our new grill.
0: Kathy, you've been such a good girl. I've got a present for you on my birthday.
1: Hey, Daddy, is it a cowboy outfit?
0: You bet it is, honey.

0: Maybe Mr. Barrow can fix it.
1: Let's ask him. Hey, Mr. Barrow.
2: Hi, fellas. What you doing way out here?
1: Taking a ride, but something's wrong with my bike.
2: Well, bring it over. Let's have a look at it. I used to be pretty good at fixing bikes, if I do say so.
1: You fix it so I can ride it home?
2: Well, I reckon. I got some tools back there in the shack. Say, why don't you fellas go around back and pick yourselves an apple? The trees are loaded with them.
1: Gee, thanks. Come on, Chuck, race you.
0: Okay.

0: beat you again.
1: Wait till I get my bike fixed. Race you home.
0: Okay.
1: That Mr. Barrow's nice.
0: Yeah.
1: Well, I'd like to build roads and buildings the way he does. Wouldn't you?
0: Oh, I guess it'd be okay. But I'd rather be a pilot.
1: Like Kathy's dad?
2: Maybe. That Kathy thinks she's so smart.
1: You know, I bet if we got back before they finished the party, they'd give us some ice cream. People always have ice cream and cake on birthdays. What's that, Chuck? What is it?
0: Sort of like a firecracker. I saw some kids put one under a tin can and set it off. Boy, it made a loud noise.
1: Let's do it.
0: Wait, I got a better idea.
1: What?
0: Kathy and her dad are building a fire in their grill, aren't they?
1: Sure, but what's that?
0: We'll sneak up and drop it in. It'll go bang. And boy, then we'll see how smart that Kathy is. It'll scare the daylights out of her.
1: You think we should do it?
0: Sure, it'll be fun. We'll sneak up, drop it in, and then hide. And watch their faces when it goes off.
1: Suppose somebody gets hurt.
0: Nobody'll get hurt. It's just like a firecracker. Come on, let's get our bikes.
1: Okay.
0: Race it.

0: What's he up to?
1: Nothing. Just a joke he's going to play on someone.
0: Well, gotta get this stuff loaded on the truck.
1: How about if I help you?
0: Okay, Tag. Hey, leave that alone, son. Put it down easy now. You load the tools on the truck. I'll take care of these. You gotta be mighty careful with caps. We don't let boys handle them. They're too dangerous.
1: What are they?
0: Electric blasting caps. We need them to set off dynamite.
1: Did you say they were dangerous?
0: You're doggone right they are. Look here. This little cap is filled with a high-powered explosive. An electric current sets it off. And when this cap goes off, that sets off the dynamite, see? Now, because these caps are very powerful, they're very dangerous, especially if they're handled carelessly or get into the hands of children or somebody who doesn't understand them. You could stand 200 feet from one of these things when it exploded, and the flying metal could wound you or put an eye out.
1: But Chuck said, I thought it wouldn't hurt you.
0: Let me show you something. You see that old shoe over there, Tag? Now, if you were to put a blasting cap in it and set it off, it would give you some idea of how dangerous a blasting cap can really be. Babe Ruth, with his mighty swing, never did do a baseball what a little blasting cap can do. Kids have been known to set off blasting caps under a tin can. And you don't even have to be holding them to get hurt. You see? They're like a hand grenade.
1: A hand grenade?
0: Yes, dangerous as a hand grenade. Why, only a couple of weeks ago, on a construction job not far from here, a boy found a cap, and he started to hammer it with a stone to see what would happen. That boy's right hand was crippled. He'll never play baseball again.
1: Could it kill you?
0: Yep, might even do that.
1: But I thought it just made a noise like a big firecracker.
0: It does, and so does a hand grenade.
1: Chuck found something that looks sort of like that, but not exactly.
0: Now, wait a minute. Does it look like this? This is a different kind, but just as dangerous. If you ever find a cap, don't touch it. Leave it where it is and tell someone who knows something about them. Remember, one of them can cripple or blind you for life. Hey, where are you going?

0: closed.
1: Well, please tell him to hurry. The fire's almost ready.
0: Good, I'm starved.
1: We'll sneak up and drop him in the fire. It'll go bang.
2: You don't even have to hold him to get hurt. They're like a hand grenade.
1: I'll bet it scares the daylights out of Kathy.
2: One of them can cripple or blind you for life. Dangerous when boys and girls touch them.
1: We'll drop it in the fire and hide out.
2: Mike put an eye out. Mike put an eye out. Mike put an eye out. They're like a hand grenade. Might even kill you. Might even kill you.

0: Howdy, cowgirl.
1: Get him up, Bombre.
0: Bang, gotcha.
2: What's the matter with you? I'm all right. We're just playing.

0: Hey, what's going on here?
1: Hey, Phillips, what's gotten into you?
2: He was going to throw this in the fire.
0: Why, that's a blasting cap.
1: Oh, Chuck.
0: Don't you know these things are dangerous? You could have killed somebody.
1: I didn't mean to hurt anybody. It was just a joke.
0: Joke, huh? This could have wounded any one of us if a piece of metal had hit us right. Or it might have put out an eye.
3: I've been in air battles in a lot of tight places. But I've never had a closer call than just now. Blasting caps are powerful explosives. Do you know that now? All right, now I want you to promise never to touch a blasting cap. If you ever see one, don't move it, don't touch it with anything. Leave it just where it is and call someone who knows how to handle them. Now I'm going to take this over to Mr. Barrow myself.
4: Can I go with you, Daddy?
0: Sure, Kathy.
4: Were you really scared, Daddy?
3: Scared? Of course I was. When I think what could have happened to you, I get cold shivers. But they say children learn best from experience. So if you've learned never, ever to touch a blasting cap, well, then perhaps it was worthwhile. Come on.
5: Take a good look at this blasting cap, and don't touch it. Here's another kind. Don't touch it. This one's a little different. Don't touch it. Here's one more. Remember what it looks like and don't touch it. If you ever see any of these blasting caps anywhere, don't move them. Don't touch them with anything. Leave them just where they are and call a policeman, a fireman, a sheriff, or tell your mother and father.

About 2 miles outside of Centerburg, where Route 56 meets 56A, there lives a boy named Homer. Homer's father owns a tourist camp and a filling station. In the lunchroom, his mother cooks fried chicken and hamburgers.

0: One Friday night in November, Homer overheard his mother talking to Aunt Agnes over in Centerburg.
1: I'll be by in a few minutes and we'll go to the meeting. Yes, Aggie. Yes, Aggie. Bye-bye. Aunt Aggie's on the warpath about Uncle Ulysses' labor-saving devices.
2: I think I'll come along and keep Uncle Ulysses company while you and Aunt Aggie go to the meeting.
1: Well, come on then. I don't want to keep Aunt Aggie waiting with the temper she's in.
0: So they started for Centerburg, where Aunt Agnes and Uncle Ulysses have a very up-and-coming lunchroom on the town square.
1: Labor-saving devices. Time wasters, that's what I call them. Ma'am, look at him in there tinkering with that donut machine.
3: 2 hours now. Yesterday was the automatic toaster, and before that, the automatic coffee maker.
1: Now, Aggie, the lunchroom is very up and coming.
3: Up and coming to pieces. And when he has all them labor-saving devices working, he just has more time to fritter away at the barbershop with the sheriff and the boys.
1: Now, Aggie, you should be pleased that Ulysses has such advanced ideas.
3: They'll advance us right into the poorhouse.
1: My, how that boy has grown.
2: Howdy, Uncle Ulysses.
4: Oh, hello there, Homer. You're just in time. I've been going over this automatic donut machine, oiling the machinery and cleaning up the works. Wonderful things, these labor-saving devices.
1: Yep.

0: Look here, Homer. You have a mechanical mind. See if you can find where these two pieces fit in. I want to go over to the barbershop for a spell, because it's something I want to see the sheriff about. There won't be any business here till after the double feature is over, and I'll be back long before then. Say, Homer, after you get those pieces in place, you could mix up some donut batter. Put it in the machine and turn on the switch. Make a few donuts to have on hand for the crowd after the movie. If you don't mind.
1: Okay, I'll take care of everything.

0: Good evening, bud.
1: Good evening, sir. What can I do for you?
0: Well, young fella, I think I'll have me a cup of coffee and some of them there donuts.
1: I'm sorry, sir, but we won't have any donuts for about a half an hour until I can mix this batter and start that machine. But I'll give you some mighty fine sugar rolls instead.
0: Well, bud, I'm in no real hurry, so I'll just have me a cup of coffee and wait around for them donuts. Fresh donuts are always worth waiting for, is what I always say.
1: Okay.
0: Nice place you got here.
1: Oh, yes. This is a very up-and-coming lunchroom with all the latest improvements.
0: Yes, must be a good business. I'm in business myself. I'm a traveling man in outdoor advertising. I'm a sandwich man. Mr. Gabby's my name.
1: My name is Homer. I'm glad to meet you, Mr. Gabby.
0: I do, Homer.
1: That must be a fine business, traveling and advertising sandwiches.
0: I don't advertise sandwiches. I wear any kind of an ad. You know, one sign in front and one sign on the back, like this, like a sandwich. You know what I mean?
1: Oh, I see. That must be fun. And you travel, too?
0: Yeah, I ride the rods between jobs. On a freight train, do you know what I mean?
1: But isn't that dangerous?
0: Well, there's a certain amount of risk, but you take any method of travel these days, it's all dangerous. Know what I mean?

0: We've stopped for a light snack. Some coffee and donuts would be simply marvelous.
1: I'm sorry, ma'am, but we won't have any donuts until I can mix the spatter and start Uncle Ulysses' machine.
0: Well, now aren't you a clever young man to know how to make donuts?
1: I've really never done it before, but I've got a recipe to follow.
0: Now, young man, you simply must allow me to help. Why, I haven't made donuts in years. But I know the best recipe for them, and we really must use it.
1: But, ma'am...
0: Do you have an apron? Charles, would you hand me the baking powder? And, young man, do you have some nutmeg?

0: looks like an awful lot of batter. It's about 10 times as much as Uncle Ulysses ever makes.
1: But wait until you taste them.

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Charles, see if you don't think that's just the most divine donut. You must try one too, mister.

0: But now, Charles, we really must be going along. 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Oh, and Charles, don't forget to pay the young man.
1: That'll be $1.40.
2: Keep the change.
1: Thank you.
0: Good night, young man. 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
1: 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But I guess that'll be enough for the crowd after the movies. I think I'll turn off the machine for a while. That's funny. I'm sure it's the right button. I guess I must have put one of the pieces in backwards.
0: Well, then it might stop if you push the button marked start.

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0: Hello, this is the Sharper Bob. 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
1: Oh, hello, Sheriff. This is Homer. Could I speak to Uncle Ulysses?
0: Well, he's playing Pinochle right now. Is there anything I can tell him?
1: Well, tell him I pushed the button marked stop on the donut machine, but the rings of batter keep right on dropping into the hot fat. And an automatic gadget keeps right on turning them over. And another automatic gadget keeps right on giving them a little push, and the donuts keep right on rolling down the chute. It won't stop!
0: Okay, hold the wire and I'll tell him. He'll be right over. Just gotta finish this hand.
1: That's good. Goodbye, Sheriff.

0: lot of donuts.
1: You bet. I lost count at 1,202, and that was quite a while ago.
0: I wonder how in tarnation you flippies will ever get rid of them. We're having a little bit of trouble here.
2: Oh, well, I'll be dumped.
1: Darned if you won't be when Aggie gets here.

0: Mighty fine donuts, though.
1: We'll never sell them all.
2: What you need is an advertising man, you know what I mean? You got the donuts, you gotta create a market. Understand? It's balancing the demand with the supply, that sort of thing.
3: Yup, Mr. Gabby's right. We have to enlarge our market. He's an advertising man, so if we hire him, he can march up and down in front of the theater and get customers.
1: Well, you're hired, Mr. Gabby. Homer, we'll need some paint. And here's the cardboard.
2: We need a real catchy phrase. I've got it. Clearance sale.
1: Two for a nickel.
2: While they last, that is.

0: 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I yield certain throw a fit if it don't.
1: All right, you all set there?

0: much use of me advertising at the theater. The show's all over, and besides, almost everybody in town is out front watching that machine make donuts.
1: Zeus, this is terrible. We gotta get rid of these donuts before Aggie gets here.
2: Looks like you'll have to hire a truck to wall them away. I mean, haul them away.
3: I've lost my diamond bracelet, and I know I left it lying here on the counter. I guess you forgot it when you helped me with the batter.

0: house. 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First all these donuts and now a lost diamond bracelet.
1: I'll offer a reward of $100 for the return of that bracelet.
2: Now, don't worry, lady. I'll find it for you.
3: Well, there's always the bright side. Now, this machine will probably run out of battery in an hour or two.
1: We must find it now. We must.
0: What's Aggie going to say?

0: where the bracelet is. It was lying there on the counter and got mixed in the batter by mistake. The bracelet is inside one of these donuts.
1: Why, I really believe you're right.
2: Well, I'll be darned.
3: Oh. Now we have to break up all these donuts to find it. Think of the pieces. Think of the crumbs. Think of what I used
0: to. No! Nope. We won't have to break them up. I've got a plan.

0: bracelet inside a donut.
1: Thank you.

neatest trick of merchandising I ever seen.

Well, the rings of batter kept right on dropping down into the hot vat, and the automatic gadget kept right on turning them over. And then the other automatic gadget kept right on giving them a little shove, and the donuts kept rolling down the chute just as regular as a clock can tick. They just kept right on a-coming and a-coming and a-coming.

0: Testing 1, 2, 3. The Yellow Ball Workshop is a place where people of all ages come to make animated films. Gene Falcone is working on a face which will be animated. The first step is to paint a face on a sheet of paper. Gene uses felt pens and poster paint. The face is large and the background is simple.
1: This is a lady sleeping on a pillow. When she was sleeping, a bird flew in the window and made a nest on her bed. She opens her eyes and looks around, and then she says, "Oh my goodness, what's a bird doing in my room?"
0: Gene is one of the youngest members of the class, whose ages range from 8 to 18. There are a maximum of 12 students in a class of mixed ages and experience. Some are new students like Gene. Some are second and third year students who are working on more complex themes and techniques. Gene has painted the lady with closed eyelids. The open eyes and eyeballs are painted on a separate piece of paper, cut out and laid on top. The eyes can then be moved under the camera so that the lady seems to open her eyes and look around.

Paul Falcone has just taken 24 frames or pictures of the lady with her eyes closed. When this is projected on a movie screen, it will last for 1 second. Now the lady will open her eyes. Gene lays the new eyes and eyeballs on top of the closed lids. The lady will also raise her hands in front of her face in surprise. Paul and Gene rehearse the movement. The separate open mouths are laid on top of the closed mouth. When filming, the mouths are changed every 2 frames, and the hands move upward 1/4 inch every 2 frames.

0: A roll of developed film returns from the laboratory with scenes on it made by different students. Each student winds the new roll of film through the viewer and cuts out his own scene for splicing into his own roll. Here is Gene's face scene.
1: Oh, what's a bird doing in my house?
0: If the lighting is right, all the activity can go on in one room. Some students are creating art, and over in the left-hand corner, two students are filming a scene which uses special effects. Carol Soans is working on her film, Just a Fishman of My Imagination. The main characters of the film are grotesque fish made out of human eyes.

0: and mouths cut out of magazines. A sheet of glass with built-up walls of plasticine is filled with water and braced between the camera lens and the artwork. Each time the camera operator takes a few frames, she wiggles the water with her finger. This gives the effect of an underwater scene. Carol is director of the film, but the other students in the class will help her film her scenes and make her soundtrack.
1: I'm going to check it out and see if it looks all right through you. Could you wiggle the water or something?
2: Does it look nice?
1: Yeah, it looks really nice. It looks like, like when it's animated, it'll probably really move nicely.
0: This is three-dimensional animation. The camera shoots the action head-on instead of vertically. Mimi Kravitz is acting as cameraman for her sister Amy, who created this set with papier-mâché and wire. The scene is the Garden of Eden. A butterfly was supposed to flap its wings and fly in to land on the flower. First, Amy tried to hang the butterfly from transparent fishing wire, but she had a lot of trouble.
3: See, I wanted it to be gently flapping its wings, but we couldn't find a balance point, so I had to stick this big rod up it. You know, it's made of wire.
0: The final solution was to fly the butterfly in on a blue rod, which blended into the blue sky. As soon as the butterfly had landed on the flower, the rod could be removed. Amy could wiggle the flower and get out of the way while Mimi filmed the flower in motion. Billy Fuchs helps Amy with the animation.

0: Mark Mahoney is a quiet boy who makes films about racing cars and motorcycles.
1: Come back here, punk. I ain't through with you yet.
0: The students come to class once a week for 2 hours. There are 25 sessions. In these 50 hours, the student has learned how to operate the film equipment and make a one-minute animated film. Animated films have traditionally been associated with humor, but very personal films have also been made. Mark Weiner and Larry Stern, in their film, The Enlightenment, make a strong social comment about the futility of war and the persecution of the individual.
2: This guy, he's a hippie, and he does all these things, and he feels like everybody's against him because he's like this, and they're telling him to conform, and he can't take it, really, and he's getting lost, and he feels, you know, it's kind of paranoia, and he doesn't know what to do, and eventually he conforms, and that's his worst decision, and we haven't decided on his fate yet.
3: The way we're showing this is in the first scene, we're having a whole crowd of people, and they're all going to be talking, but we're just showing him running away.
4: Hippie!
1: Cut your hair!
4: Hippie, get out and get a job!
1: You lazy son of a... Communist!
4: Freak!
0: Some people plan their whole story first and then make the art and film the scenes. Kathy Ahern paints first to develop an interesting face or character. Then she makes an environment for the character and films him in that scene.
5: It's just a street scene with all sorts of people, the people walking down the street. And this man walks up stairs, he's reversible. He turns from one stair to the next and going up, and then he goes out through the doorway here. And the rest of the people, this man walks back and forth in front of the windows, and this little boy here is the main character of the film, walks slowly across the street while these other people hurry by. You know, they're all

0: have legs and stuff. They're all taken apart though now. And then after, this is, you know, seeing everybody into the entire street.
1: The storyline develops week by week as the character has more adventures. We often don't know how the story will end until the film is finished. The cutout characters are usually hinged at the joints with tape and thread on the underside. Kathy's characters are so small, she decided to keep the arms and legs loose. Here is Jean, back at the editor. She is going to remove her scene from the role. The beginning or head of her scene is taped to the edge of her table. The tail is dropped into a paper bag. After she has cut out her own scene, the role must be spliced back together. This is a work print or copy of her film. Preliminary editing is done on this work print or copy to save wear and tear on the original. There are many different types of splicers. Some use cement and others use tape. The class uses this tape splicer for work prints because it is simple to operate, and the splicers do not break after going back and forth in the projector many times. The two ends of the film are trimmed. Then the ends are butted together. They do not overlap. A piece of the tape is pressed on top, and the handle is pressed down. This cuts off the tape and punches sprocket holes through it. The film is turned over and the action is repeated on the other side. After the films are edited, the whole class works together to make the soundtracks on quarter-inch tape. The sound and picture are made into a finished print with optical soundtrack at the lab. Let's look at Gene's film now.
2: That

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0: a baby bird.
1: Oh, no, I dropped her.
0: Look what I found this morning in my bed. You want to pat her?
2: Ma, she feels soft.
0: Oh.
1: Ah! Ah! You awful people, what are you doing with my baby?
3: Mommy, come back here.

terrifying stranger from the planet Krypton, the Man of Steel, Superman. Possessing remarkable physical strength, Superman fights a never-ending battle for truth and justice. Disguised as a mild-mannered newspaper reporter,

0: Kent speaking.
1: Hello, Daily Planet. This is Dr. Wilson of the Egyptian Museum. I've just uncovered something that may free Miss Hogan.
0: Yes, Doctor. I've been feeling much better lately, but I'll be right over. I'll see you later, Lois. Doctor's orders.
2: Doctor, my eye.

Dr. Jordan was the world's foremost student of hieroglyphics. Most of our priceless specimens were brought back by him, even the mummy of King Tut. Among his possessions, I uncover this ancient Egyptian tablet and find it to be a secret curse of the tomb of King Tut. He who disturbs the eternal sleep of King Tut shall perish. This tablet may well be Miss Hogan's passport to freedom. Come with me, please.

0: 3,000 years ago, the valley of the Upper Nile was ruled by an old and powerful king. He had been warring with the Lower Nile for many years, and just before the old king died, he called his son to him, a young boy of 12. He commanded his giant guards to wear an oath of eternal allegiance to the boy prince, to guard him constantly in this world and the next. Shortly after, the old king died. A youth of 12 now ruled the kingdom of 10 million people. But the boy was not fashioned for such responsibility, and being of a sickly nature, soon became ill himself. Never was a person attended more faithfully than this youth. Yet he withered away and soon died. True to their oath of allegiance, each of the royal guards drank poison so that they might continue to protect the spirit of their young king in the Valley of the Dead. Here in these catacombs, Dr. Jordan has reconstructed the burial vault exactly as he first discovered it in one of the pyramids. Working for years in absolute and frenzied secrecy, he finally duplicated an ancient mystic formula, which he called the fluid of life. Just before he was found dead, Dr. Jordan had inoculated each of the mummies of the giant guards. They were supposed to return to life, but somehow the test failed. Dr. Jordan was found here at the feet of King Tush. The rest you know. But what you don't know, Mr. Kent, and what I am equally certain of, is that Dr. Jordan violated the ancient warning by attempting to open the coffin of King Tush. A poisonous needle. That's how Dr. Jordan was killed.
1: Yes, and Miss Hogan is a free woman.

0: Jane Hogan said, free. This is one time I've scooped you, Lois.
1: Yes, lucky for you, I was hurt.
0: Incidentally, who told you I was at the museum?
1: My mummy done told me.

0: 10, 9, 8, 7, 6, 5, 4, 3.
1: Hold it. Hold it. That thing will never go anywhere. You forgot one of the stages. There. Now you can launch it. Uncle Bill works with rockets. Jane, Bob, and Mike don't quite understand why rockets have to be fired in different stages. Uncle Bill explains that not all of them do, just some of the big rockets that use liquid fuels. They need a vast amount of fuel to pull away from the Earth's gravity field. Rocket-propelled planes have been built, designed to take a man up to very high altitudes.

0: overcome the effect of gravity, the rocket plane is carried to high altitude by a large transport plane. If the cruiser were launched directly from the ground, much of its fuel would be used up in pulling away from the Earth's gravity field, which is strongest at the surface of the Earth. This makes the rocket plane the same in principle as the last stage of a multistage rocket. Both must be well away from the surface of the Earth before they are fired.
1: 20 seconds to launch. 15 seconds. 10 seconds. 5, 4, 3, 2, 1.

For probing deeper into space, scientists have proposed another way of overcoming the problems of fuel and gravity. They propose space platforms, or way stations in space. Like the transport plane and the first stages of a multi-stage rocket, the way stations would provide a base from which a rocket may be launched. Various forms have been suggested, but a space station might look something like this.

The Earth's gravity still pulls the station, of course, but the direction of the pull is changed by the satellite's forward motion. Instead of falling to the surface of the Earth, it keeps falling around the Earth. Station parts may be prefabricated on Earth, then delivered into orbit by transport rockets and assembled in space. Crewmen will arrive in the same orbit and travel at the same speed to carry out construction. The sections of the space station will be nearly weightless, and one man will be able to move objects that had to be lifted by huge cranes back on Earth. The men will be nearly weightless too, and will have small propulsion units attached to their spacesuits to help them move about. On the inside, the completed station would have to have its own artificial atmosphere. There would be very little pull of gravity to hold objects and people in place. To substitute for gravity, the station may be made to spin like a giant wheel. This would create centrifugal force and would give the occupants a feeling of gravity. They would be thrust outward toward the rim of the station. This would be down to them. Up would be toward the hub of the station. The way station may also be used for a research laboratory and for testing equipment for a journey farther into space.

Besides the problems of getting into space, we also have the problem of returning to the Earth from space. As a rocket approaches the Earth from space, it gathers speed. It also meets increased friction as the atmosphere becomes more dense closer to the Earth. Friction causes the rocket to become so hot that it burns up like a small meteor. Once we solve all these problems about space stations, Jane wonders why we couldn't put one on the moon. And we could. You might say that the moon is a ready-made way station in space. The moon is about 240,000 miles away, about as far as 10 trips around the Earth. To get 1,000 miles from the Earth, a rocket would need this much power. To get to the moon, a rocket would need just a little bit more. Landing on the moon will have its problems. The moon has little or no atmosphere, so friction and heat would not be a major problem. But the moon does have a gravity field, although it is not nearly as powerful as the gravity field of the Earth. A spaceship would approach the moon at high speed. Small rockets could be used to turn the base of the ship toward the moon. Other rockets would fire out of the base to slow down the spacecraft so that it could make a safe landing. The surface of the moon is quite different from that of the Earth. It is covered with large pits or craters. These may be places where large meteors collided with the moon in times past. In addition to craters, there are mountains, crevices, plains, and plateaus. During the day, which on the moon is equal to about 2 Earth weeks, the temperature goes over 200 degrees Fahrenheit. And during the long 2-week night, it goes as low as about 250 degrees below zero. To escape the extreme temperatures, the moon station would probably be underground, where the temperature remains more moderate. It would need a source of power. Green plants might be used to produce oxygen within the station. The station would have to be sealed to retain its artificial atmosphere. Probably the only parts of the station on the surface would be observation domes, entrance ports, and radio antenna. Taking

off from a moon base, a space vehicle would not have to pass through a dense atmosphere. It would only have to pull away from the moon's comparatively weak gravity field. It could then head for Mars. At rocket speed, cruising through the very thin gas that appears to fill space, it would take many months to get to Mars. We would probably find some sort of atmosphere on Mars, but not an atmosphere like our own. If other planets, more like our own, exist, they are unknown planets of other suns far out in the universe. The star or sun nearest to our own is about 25 trillion miles away. It would take far more than a human lifetime to travel this distance at present rocket speeds. We have seen that one problem in reaching space is to escape from the Earth's gravity field. A great amount of energy is required to escape from this pull. Another important problem is re-entering the Earth's atmosphere at low enough speed so that friction is not too great. Too much friction causes too much heat. Man-made space stations in nearby space might go far toward overcoming the effect of gravity. Such stations would orbit the Earth like satellites and could serve as taking off points for more distant places. The moon might also serve as a way station. A rocket with enough power to pull away from the Earth would require only slightly more energy to carry it to the moon. Small rockets can be used to turn a spacecraft while it is in flight. Braking rockets may serve to slow it down enough to make safe approaches and landings possible. The moon might serve as a taking off point for other planets in our own solar system. A space vehicle could pull away from the moon's weak gravity field easily enough. From there, man could go on to the other planets. Mars is the one most like our own. Even so, it is doubtful that living things like those we know exist on Mars. If other planets more like our Earth exist, they must be planets of other suns that are trillions of miles away. There is so much we can learn in the universe. It is the frontier of the future. And way stations in space are the stepping stones for its exploration.

0: Please, please, not now, Anita. Can't you see that I'm very, very busy?
1: But I just wanted to look at you.
0: Well, take a good look and let that be enough for you. I can't spare many. I'm on my way to Hollywood, so you best run along and attend to your manicuring.
1: But, Elmer, won't you write to me when you go to Hollywood?
0: Behave, girlie, behave. Why, I won't have a chance to write to anyone, much less you. So the best thing for you to do is to forget me. Besides, I'll be too much to handle.
1: Oh, Elmer, you're so beautiful.
0: I know it. I know it. Now, don't cry. Don't cry. There'll be many a broken heart when I leave. Many a broken heart. Oh, a camera. I see you want my picture. Well, look. How's that, huh? Oh, wait a minute. How's that?
2: Just what's the idea, Elmer?
0: Why, don't you want my picture? I'm on my way to Hollywood.
2: Just a moment. I want to talk with you, Elmer.
0: Well, what is it, Mr. Pratt?
2: I want you to cut out this nonsense and pay attention to business.
0: Mr. Pratt, you may be the proprietor of this hotel, but I am taking orders from no one. I am through. Cinema has called me. I quit.
2: You quit? Are you quite sure you've won this contest, young man?
0: You said a real fool, Mr. Pratt. You said a real fool. I'm through. No more pratfalls for me. I quit.
2: Oh, so you're through, are you?
0: Yes, I am through today. This is my last day. Well, I guess I better get ready, me for the barber job. Although I don't suppose that they could make me more beautiful than I already am.
3: Ah, Mr. Frisbee, you are next.
0: Give me everything, Tony. Tony, I suppose you're pretty proud to be shaving a man as big as I am, a man whose name will be a household word within a few months. And you, Anita. Why, the break you're going to get, Anita. You may have the privilege of polishing Hollywood Elmer's fingernails. It won't be long now before I'll be leaving pratfalls behind.

0: 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Mm. 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
1: Mr. Frisbee.
0: In person himself and not a motion picture.
1: Oh, Mr. Frisbee. Mr. Elmer Frisbee. Can I, that is, may I call you Elmer?
0: You're a little forward, girlie, a little forward.
1: Elmer. The key. Elmer, there is no way out but to get

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1: Now, don't, lady. God. Don't. I'm trying to break in this new suit. Now, get lay off of
0: me. Oh, you're lovely.
1: No, please, I can't.
0: Oh, I've never seen anything like you before in my life.
1: Stop it. Stop it.
0: Oh, you thrill me so. I've longed to feel your warm breath on my neck. Do you think you could learn to love me?
1: I think so, because I learned to like olives. But to love a woman, for me to love a woman, why, she must have it. Have you got it?
0: I have it, those, and them.
1: Then if you have it, those, and them, why, surely, dear, you must have that. Oh.
0: Promise me. Promise me you will never, never go back.
1: I promise never to go back to Pratt Falls.
0: Oh. Kiss me.
1: Oh. Oh.
0: But my husband.
1: What do I care about husband? Why, your husband could never love you like I do.
0: Oh, my hero.
2: Oh. So, that's the way it is it? My wife.
0: My husband.
1: My finish.
2: No, you don't. No, you don't. I've got you, you homewrecker. I've been watching you for months, trying to ruin my wife.
0: Oh, no, you're mistaken, you're wrong. We were just rehearsing.
2: So am I rehearsing. I'll show you what I can do with anyone that is with my wife.
0: Oh! Oh.
3: What?
0: Oh.
3: Wake up. Come, wake up. Here. Wake up.
4: Hey, what's the matter with you? What's the trouble?
5: Mr. Frisbee, what do you think? Huh. Look here. I win the contest, see? See that? I beat you by 150 votes. Wasn't even a close shave. I go to Hollywood, not you.
1: Well, can you beat that for luck? Well, I may have lost the contest, but dearie, I still have you.
6: You've got another guest coming. I'm going to Hollywood with Tony.
1: Can you beat that? Well, they may go to Hollywood, but nothing can stifle my ambition. The producers need me. The directors need me. The authors need me. The whole world will get me. I'm going to Hollywood, too.

faster than a streak of lightning, more powerful than the pounding surf, mightier than a roaring hurricane. This amazing stranger from the planet Krypton, the Man of Steel, Superman. Possessing remarkable physical strength, Superman fights a never-ending battle for truth and justice, disguised as a mild-mannered newspaper reporter.

0: Are you awake?
1: Well, say, who could sleep through a racket like this?
0: But it's been going on every night since we've been interned. What do you suppose it could be?
1: Could be sabotage, I hope.
0: Me too. But who? Clark, do you suppose...
1: Yes, Lois?
0: Oh, nothing. Just a silly hunch that maybe Superman might be over here.
2: Quiet! Do not talk! 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This sabotage must stop at once! 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

0: Miss Lane.
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2: How does it feel to be home?
1: Smile, please.
0: How about Clark Kent? Did he get away?
3: No. No, he's still over there. But don't worry. Superman promised to look after him.

Among the birds of prey are the owls, the vultures, the eagles, and the hawks. Hawks and vultures are often seen soaring majestically high in the sky. All birds of prey are carnivorous. They feed on other animals. The strong talons of hawks and owls help them to catch and to carry their prey. The birds of prey have hooked beaks that are well suited for tearing flesh. Many of them, as the American eagle, nest in high places. The barn owl sometimes nests in a hollow tree trunk. The mother bird sleeps at home during the day. Barn owls are rarely seen, although they are found throughout most of the United States. They usually hunt their prey under cover of night. The eyes of the barn owl, unlike those of most birds, are set so that it can look in only one direction without moving its head. The barn owl has keen eyes. It can see mice or other prey at great distances. Its highly sensitive ears can hear the movements of a field mouse far away. The wing feathers of an owl have a soft fringe. Such wings make no noise in flight. Thus, the prey has no warning. A baby barn owl just hatched, naked and quite helpless. Later, a white down appears. The mother barn owl starts sitting as soon as she lays the first egg. The largest in this brood is 12 days older than the smallest. Baby barn owls are always hungry. When half grown, the young still have the downy white coat, but later, wing feathers appear, and also the head feathers. Here is the entire brood of seven again a few days later. When 6 to 8 weeks old, barn owl young are ready to leave the nest. The great horned owl is found in all parts of North and South America the year round. The ear tufts resemble horns, hence the name. Great horned owl. It is large, powerful, and ferocious. It is often called the tiger of the air. This great horned owl in Arizona has hatched its two young in an old abandoned hawk nest. Here in the Southwest, the parents often catch rabbits to feed their young. Even at this age, they are ever on the alert for dangers. If a stranger approaches, the young owl lowers and spreads its wings as if ready to attack. The screech owl is found in all parts of the United States. This one has a nest in a hollow fir tree. Its plumage matches the bark.

The baby screech owl has a coat of down. When half grown, it is well feathered. A less common owl, the snowy owl, nests near the Arctic Circle. Only during severe winters do these owls go southward as far as the United States, and then usually only as far as the northern states. The snowy owl is white, except for dark markings. The turkey vulture is a scavenger, feeding mainly on decaying flesh. It is often seen circling high in the sky above a carcass. The young turkey vulture has a white coat of down, which is later replaced by black feathers. During summer, turkey vultures are found throughout most of the United States, but they move southward in winter. The black vulture is found only in the southeastern United States and southward. The black vulture also is a scavenger. The head and upper neck are bare. Young black vultures have coats of gray down, but this will be replaced by black feathers when they are 3 months old. The sparrowhawk is one of the smallest hawks. The sparrowhawk nests throughout the United States and Canada, but many migrate to southern United States and as far south as Central America in winter. The sparrowhawk commonly nests in a hollow tree. This sparrowhawk has just hatched. Feathers appear as it grows older, but the brightly colored feathers do not appear until the second year. The marsh hawk usually nests among the reeds and marshes throughout the northern and western parts of the United States and north to the Arctic Circle. The winter home extends from the United States to South America. During the nesting season, the parents are busy providing food.

Marsh hawks live almost entirely on field mice. The mother holds the mouse in her claws and with her beak tears the flesh. The rough-legged hawk winters almost entirely within the boundaries of the United States, but in summer migrates northward to nest in Canada. The rough-legged hawk sometimes nests on a high cliff. A brood usually consists of three or four young. These young are nearly grown. The parent birds often bring rabbits or squirrels to the nest, but when food is scarce, they may attack other birds. These young rough-legged hawks are tearing apart the remains of a sparrowhawk, a case of hawk eat hawk. The red-tailed hawk is found in all parts of the United States. In mountainous country, the red-tailed hawk often nests on a high ledge. The red-tailed hawk preys largely on small animals, including snakes and fish. Two months after hatching, these young red tails are nearly full grown, and they are learning to fly.

0: All right, class, pay attention. Your assignment for tomorrow will be to finish reading chapter 12. Any questions? Oh, one more thing. Will Kevin Bayless see me after class?
1: Who's that? Some new kid.
0: Kevin, did you hear me?
2: Sir?
0: See me after class and I'll assign you a book. Well, how'd you enjoy your first day with us?
2: Okay, I guess. Excuse me, could you tell me where to meet bus 77?
3: This way.
2: You know, I never had to ride a bus before.
3: Oh, yeah?

0: Why are you crying?
1: I'm not crying.
0: You're new, aren't you?
1: Yeah.
0: I know what it's like to be a stranger in a new place. It just takes time to get to know people, Kevin.
1: Hey, how'd you know my name?
0: Oops.
1: I'll get it for you. Yuck. Never seen so much chewing gum in my life.
2: Last stop, buddy.
1: Which way did that girl go? You know, the one with curly hair, white slacks.
2: Curly hair?
1: Yeah.
2: White slacks?
1: Yeah.
2: Listen, buddy. No little curly-haired girl with white slacks just got off this bus.
3: Tracy Donnelly.
4: Darn, I wish I knew where the movers put my spice rack. You never guess where I found the toaster. In the attic. Now, why on earth would they put the toaster in the attic? Well, I'll just have to buy some garlic salt. Your father simply cannot live without it. Perfect. Another day like this, and I'm going back to Oregon.
1: Can I go with you?
4: Honey, lend me your pencil for a second. These must be all over the house. I found a whole pack in that old desk the Donnellys left behind.
1: You did? You mean the Donnellys used to live here?
4: Yes. The lady next door told me they moved away right after the accident. Too many painful memories, I guess.
1: What accident?
4: Why, their daughter, Tracy, died last year in a school bus accident.
5: See you, Mr. Caldwell.
2: See you tomorrow, kids.

0: Boo.
1: Ah. Well, that's what we say, you know. Go say boo.
2: Cut it out, will ya? Are you crazy?
1: No, but the driver's gonna think you are if you don't keep your voice down. He can't see me.
2: He already thinks I'm nuts, thanks to you. Listen, buddy, no curly-haired girl in white slacks just got off this bus.
1: Well, what do you want me to do? Walk up and say, "Hi, Mr. Caldwell, haven't seen you for a while."
2: Not while the bus is moving. You might lose control and send us flying into one of those... Oh, I'm sorry.
1: I wouldn't want that to happen again. You're wondering what did happen, aren't you?
2: No.
1: Liar. Well, I didn't get out. I didn't get out soon enough after the crash. There was this fire.
2: I'm sorry.
1: Will you stop saying I'm sorry? I don't need that. It's not why I'm here.
2: Why are you here? And why do you come to me? Why not someone you used to know?
1: Come on. It'd scare them out of their wits. Besides, you and I have something in common. Newcomers and all. Here's your stop.
2: Oh, and here's your pencil.
1: Keep it. Plus, I have something else for you. Homework. Take care.
2: When will I see you again? Tracy!
3: And for those of you who aren't at Corvallis Junior High tonight, you won't have to miss out on all the fun. We're going live right now to the 5th annual Battle of the Bands. First up, a great new group from the area, The Scene.
4: Thank you very much. Thanks a lot.

0: Tracy? All right already. Okay, let's see what this is all about. Each school district and private school within the state shall ensure through a minimum of 2 drills each school year that every student is familiar with school bus emergency procedures and equipment. Okay. Types of evacuations. First, students exit through the front door. Second, students exit through the rear emergency door. Important, to avoid hitting your head, lean forward before you jump, and as you jump, flex your knees to cushion your landing. Well, that makes sense. And third, students in the front half of the bus exit through the front door, and students in the back half of the bus exit through the rear emergency door. If those exits are blocked, front, back, and side windows can be forced out with the bus's fire axe or wrecking bar. Huh. I didn't know that. Emergency equipment. In the case of evacuation, know where the following items are located. Fire axe or wrecking bar, first aid kit, fire extinguisher. The precise location of this equipment may vary from bus to bus, but in all cases, it will be in the driver's compartment. Okay, after evacuation. Always move to a safe area at least 100 feet away from the bus and remain there in a group.
1: Well, look who finally decided to show her face.
2: What?
1: Oh, never mind. I am so embarrassed.
2: I told you you were the only one that could see me.
1: Now that you're here, I can thank you in person for messing up my workout the other night.
2: Oh, boys and their stupid weights. You were better off reading the handout.
1: What is so important about this dumb handout?
2: It is not a dumb handout, and you'd better know what's in it because you're going to need it.
1: How do you know?
3: Hey, look what that pickup's doing.

0: Get them quiet.
1: Hey, everybody.
0: Louder.
1: Hey, cool it. That's better. Now let's clear this aisle so we can get out the emergency door.
0: Better see if anyone's hurt.
1: Everybody up there okay?
2: Andrea's cut, and the driver's unconscious. Do something, man.
1: Grab the first aid kit and bring her back. Okay, let's get out of here.
2: This is it, except for the bus driver. You better do something about him real fast.
0: Kevin, the first aid kits on some buses have ammonia capsules.
1: Let me see that a minute. Great. Okay, help her out and get far away from here. Hey, take it easy.
3: What do you mean, take it easy? Every time someone jumps out, there's less weight to balance the front. This bus is going to nosedive any second.
4: Let's go.
3: Come on, let's get out of here.
4: Guys, hurry up.
1: Oh, come on, we're getting out of here. Come on. You okay?
5: Yeah, I'm okay.
6: My clarinet!
7: Jenny, don't go down there!
6: No.
8: Where do you think you're going?
6: But my clarinet's in there. If I don't have it tomorrow, I'm going to be in big trouble with Mr. Newhart.
8: You're going to be in big trouble with me unless you get back up there and fast.

0: Tracy, where's Tracy?
1: Stay back. Hey, you saved our lives.
2: You're here.
3: Good job. Good job.
2: Good job.
4: All right.
0: Tracy. Tracy!

Hello. Perhaps some of you are wondering what I'm doing carrying around a stepladder. Well, let me assure you, I was hanging pictures and not people. But there may be some others of you who know that I have another interest besides movies, and that's an interest in fine arts. And some of you may have read in the papers that Sears is starting a department, a section of fine arts. But before I tell you about this, let me go back about 3 months ago and tell you how it all started. George Struthers and Frank Stover came out to Hollywood one day and asked me if I would be interested in making a collection for the fine arts section of 621. You see, I'm already catching on to your language. Well, I was tremendously excited by this challenge because I have always felt that the fine arts should be brought to the people, to the great numbers of people around this country. And suddenly, I was presented with the opportunity to do it in the company that represents more people than any other company in America, and that probably has contact with more American people than any other company. So a lifelong desire of mine was fulfilled, and I was given a white card, a carte blanche, to go ahead and form a collection of fine art that Sears could back up with their great guarantees of quality or your money back, and to make it as exciting to you all and to the public. So I accepted the challenge, and I started making a collection of fine arts. Also, I met up with a fellow out in California who worked with me in the Sears store there, named Chuck Pearson, who told me a great deal about Sears and what the customers like, what they are like, and showed me something that was very important to me and which I had always believed, was that I must make a collection that would appeal to all kinds of people, to people who had never seen art before, perhaps.

Perhaps to people who were enormously aware of art, all kinds of people. Well, this was indeed a challenge, and I started out in the last 90 days. I've collected about 2,000 paintings. Now, the arts are nothing new at Sears. As you know, in 621, they have been selling reproductions and other kinds of works of art, but never really fine art originals. I believe that reproductions have a great place in the home. They teach and they satisfy a need for decoration. But there is no excitement in the world like the excitement of owning an original work of art. Now, I feel that an awful lot of people suffer under two misapprehensions about art. Number one is that it is not available to them. And number two, that it may cost too much money. And so I found that my problem in forming this collection was to correct these misapprehensions, to tell people that art is not something for one class of people, economic class or educated class, but art belongs to everyone. The artist originally created art for all people, not for any special group or any special kind of people. Art is the visual experience of man made exciting by talent. And the talent belongs to that rarest of all individuals, the artist. Strangely enough, Americans will accept this in almost every other field but the visual arts. They will accept it in music. They don't make any comments about someone who was born to write music, though they can't explain it, they don't know it. But the visual artist, the painter, the etcher, is somebody kind of special. So, with your permission, I'd like to give art a little haircut right here. I'd like to assure you that it is not done by strange fellows with long hair who live in attics and wear berets. It is done by extremely disciplined human beings who are trying to allow you as people, untalented people like myself, trying to allow them to see through their eyes the visual beauty of this world. And so, in your Sears collection, in the Vincent Price collection, as we call it, we have tried to show all kinds of art, art of the past, art of the present, art that we hope will have a great place in the future. I think probably I can talk to you much better if I have a picture to guide me. If you're like I am, I'm completely visual-minded, and I'll admit it. So let's take a look at the Vincent Price collection, which belongs to you all at Sears and to the American public now. And let me explain to you some of the points that I have tried to make. So let's start by taking a look at this woodcut by Hiroshige, one of the most famous Japanese artists of all time. This is some of the merchandise that you're going to be showing to your customers and that you're going to be selling. I can assure you that we're very proud to have some of these pictures. This is one of the early examples of Hiroshige's famous views. It is wonderfully framed and wonderfully priced. You can be proud to show it to your customers and to sell it. Now, one of the points I'd like to make here is that to me, as a little different from a lot of people, I don't feel that a work of art is necessarily just a hand-painted oil on canvas. As a matter of fact, this is completely untrue, because some of the greatest works of art ever done in the world have been woodblocks, watercolors, etchings, aquatints, drawings. There are hundreds of different mediums, not just oil paintings. But here is an example of a very fine oil painting. This is by one of the top young French painters named Babeline. He's very much in vogue at the moment. This, again, is a wonderful decorative piece and a fine work of art. Now, another thing that I would like to say to all of you is that art doesn't necessarily have to be dead serious. It can be comical, it can be fun, it can be, as in this case, almost bawdy and still be very good art. This is a drawing by one of the most famous cartoonists who ever lived, Heinrich Kley. And they're very rare,
And I think you will have great fun showing this to your customers. Believe me, it's all right. And it's a terrific value. Almost as good a value as Sears stock. Not quite. Come on now. And now let's look at this here.

born in Yugoslavia, has worked down in Argentina, and now lives in Chicago. He painted this picture, which I will guarantee you will be one of the most popular things in the whole collection. Some of your customers, I think you'll find, are very interested in the famous names of art. They only know really a very few names, like Van Gogh and Rembrandt and different people like that. Well, here's one of them. This is Henri de Toulouse-Lautrec, the most famous artist of his time, really one of the extraordinary people. He was particularly fond of the life of the cafes in Paris, and this is one of his favorite subjects, a bassoonist in a cafe orchestra. It's an extremely rare print in that it is signed down here by Lautrec himself. Many of the artists didn't sign their prints, and it is also hand-colored in the face by Lautrec. Now that is quite an expensive item, but here's one that I think you probably have a lot of customers for. It's by one of the famous printmakers of the early part of this century. He's caught the charm of a little bird looking at an enormous bug, and it's called The Young Entomologist, a very serious title for a very humorous picture. And it's only $15, but an original work of art of great value and really worth every cent. Now, when you come to the really famous names in art, as I said before, there are very few of them, but here is a giant. This is the great Francesco Goya, probably the most brilliant satirist in the history of art. This is from the famous Capriccio series. Both of these aquatints, as a matter of fact, are. And I think an awful lot of people felt that they never could afford to own a picture by the great Goya. Well, you'd be amazed how reasonable these are. These pictures, first-class prints by the great Goya, $35 a piece. Well, so much for one of the most famous names in art. Now, here is a picture by a woman in California who's comparatively unknown, but who in her first two or three exhibitions out on the coast has made an enormous success. I think anyone who looks at this picture will recognize it, see that it has modern values as well as classical values. One of the problems that you all will find in selling this merchandise, as you do with any other kind of merchandise, is that the better you know it, the more you know about it, the easier it is to sell. Now, we've tried to help you on this by writing a little, you could call it almost like a program note at the foot of each painting that will tell you something about the artist, why I have selected it, what kind of art it is. This will help you tremendously. But don't forget, the first thing in selling a work of art is to have respect for the customer's taste. The old cliche about, I don't know anything about art, but I know what I like, is very true. And people will like something enormously, they won't know why. But the assurance that you can give them is that it is all first-class work, and that's terribly important. Now let's move over to another area that for me has been one of the great excitements in putting this collection together, is to discover for this vast audience of Sears customers work that perhaps they've never seen before. In this particular instance, this is an etching by a man named Louis Legrand. He died just a few years ago, having lived a real rich and rowdy bohemian life, having been part of the great excitement of Paris, and he left behind him these wonderful impressions, almost as good as the great Degas of ballet dancers. Now, this is one of the prizes of our collection, something that I think a lot of people haven't felt that they could afford or even find in this country. This is one of the great English watercolors of the 19th century and the last part of the 18th century. Here again, you will find a description about it, why I think it's good. I've tried to make these very personal in order to give the customer a feeling that I really was selecting each work of art for some individual out there who is going to come along and say, that is what I like, it is beautifully framed, it'll fit in my home, here is the price. And I have the Vincent price and the Sears guarantee that it's okay. This is my pride and joy. This is

one of the greatest names in the history of art, if not the greatest name. It is a name that everybody knows, a name you don't have to explain at all. One reason being that last year, the most tremendous price ever in the history of art was paid for a painting by this particular artist, Rembrandt. Now, I'm pretty sure that most of your customers will say, as they did years ago about diamonds and mink, Rembrandt at Sears? Well, yes. This is one of the things that I wanted to prove to people, that you could buy this greatest name in art at Sears prices. It's not a cheap object by a long shot, because it's one of the most famous etchings in the world. It comes from five of the greatest collections in the whole history of collecting. It was bought by the first collector from Rembrandt personally and handed down through the great Sir Thomas Lawrence, who was one of the greatest collectors and painters of 18th century England, to a collector about 20 years ago who in turn sold it. Now here's something else that's very exciting about the Sears gallery with the Vincent Price collection. Most galleries, you know, when you buy a painting, they ask you to leave it there so other customers can come in and look at it, but not here. Mrs. So-and-so comes in, she likes that picture, she takes it off the wall and she pays for it and takes it home. And that, believe me, is a great benefit to the collector. Now, let's look over here at this large canvas by one of the best known American artists, Carl Zerbe. This is going to be one of the top pictures in our collection, though we have many pictures comparable to it. This is a real work of art, a very exciting picture, decorative, serious, and at the same time humorous. It seems to me it satisfies anything that a customer could want. And that is one of our great aims in the whole collection, to make a great variety, as you have seen a little bit of here with me today. Pictures for every taste and for every pocketbook. Thanks for letting me show you around the Vincent Price collection. It's been my pleasure. And I'm pretty sure that by now you can tell it's my enthusiasm, too. But let me assure you of one thing. This is no arty experiment. These are not exhibitions of my taste or anybody else's taste. This is simply merchandise to sell to your customers. This is the best merchandise that I can supply you in 621. I will be out all over the world buying this merchandise for you. Old masters, all kinds of art, the work of young people, unknown people, everything I hope to fit all kinds of tastes and all kinds of pocketbooks. Merchandise that you can sell to your Sears customers with the assurance that it is genuine and authentic and the best. And I hope that over the years you all will come to see art as I see it, as no more than the ultimate in home furnishings. And I hope that over the same years, your customers and you will come to see art as the furniture of the eye and of the mind.

Three different sources of sound give voice to musical instruments. Vibrating columns of air, as in the woodwinds, vibrating surfaces, such as drum heads and cymbals, and vibrating strings, such as those of the string section. But whether or not a sound is musical, each of the countless sounds in our environment originates in some object that vibrates. In this film, we shall study how sounds are produced and the principal auditory differences of sounds. To begin with, what is involved in producing sounds? To help answer this question, we experiment first with a tuning fork. When the fork is struck, its prongs begin to vibrate. These vibrations set up invisible waves in the surrounding air. We can picture these waves as animated drawings. Striking the prongs distorts them. Like other solid objects, these prongs resist distortion. They spring back and forth, thus producing new distortions. Each movement or vibration sets up new disturbances, or sound wave impulses. These continue as long as the prongs are in motion. The speed with which sound waves move depends upon the medium through which they pass. We will assume that these waves are being transmitted by air molecules. Every time the prongs move apart, they push against the adjacent air. In turn, this movement affects the air further on. In this segment of the wave, we can see that some molecules are pushed relatively close together. These represent condensations of air. Each time the prongs spring inward, a partial vacuum forms in their vicinity. Air molecules nearby move into this vacuum, leaving a rarefied zone behind. Thus, there are alternate zones of condensation and rarefaction of the air. The number of times a given molecule moves back and forth in 1 second is the frequency of the wave. In one complete vibration, indicated here by the bracket, sound travels a distance of 1 wavelength. The velocity of any sound wave equals its wavelength times its frequency. We can record pressure variations in sound waves with this kind of instrument, an oscillograph. Sound waves are striking the diaphragm at the left. The stylus records the sound waves as a graph. Later, we shall use such graphs to represent sound waves. Condensations cause the stylus to move upward. Rarefactions cause it to move downward. So far, we've seen how sound waves are produced. Next, we'll identify three auditory effects of musical sounds: loudness, pitch, and quality. We begin with loudness. Every sound sets up a disturbance in the transmitting medium. The larger the disturbance or displacement of the individual particles, the greater is the height of its graph above the neutral line. This displacement above the neutral line is called amplitude, and it is amplitude that determines loudness. As the its loudness increases. Next, let us consider pitch, the auditory effect of frequency. First, we hear the sound of middle C. Next, we hear G below middle C. And now the sound of C below middle C. What causes such differences in pitch? To explain such differences, we picture two different sound waves. Here, the lower fork makes more complete vibrations per second. Therefore, its frequency is greater.

It is evident that the one with the greater frequency has the higher pitch. The frequency of a vibrating string depends upon the material it's made of and its density, tension, and length. Different instruments produce sounds of different tonal quality, even when playing the same basic frequencies.

Each vibrating string may be made to produce different tones. To explain some of the reasons for this, let us observe this string. Here there is no motion at these endpoints or nodes. The string vibrates along its

length and produces its longest possible wavelength. This is the lowest or fundamental frequency of the string, sometimes called the first partial. If the string vibrates in two segments, it produces a wavelength that's one half that of the fundamental. This is the first overtone, which may be called the second partial. Since wavelength is inversely proportional to frequency, the frequency of the first overtone is twice that of the fundamental. When the string vibrates in three segments, it produces its second overtone, the third partial. Here, the frequency is three times that of the fundamental. But usually, several different modes of vibration occur simultaneously. The result is a compound waveform. Here, we represent the fundamental tone supplemented by its first and second overtone. Differences in the audible components of a sound determine its quality. Quality helps us recognize the characteristic sounds of various musical instruments and distinguish one voice from another. With this oscilloscope, we can represent as waves the sounds being produced and see their different modes of vibration, as in the case of vibrating strings.

Besides strings, we've already considered vibrating surfaces. Vibrations from such diaphragms are often quite complex. This diaphragm, for example, vibrates in a number of different segments. The third of the principal sources of sound is the vibrating column of air. The organ pipe, like the woodwind, produces sound by means of such an air column. Often the exposed pipes of an organ are merely decorative, and sounds are produced by the pipes in the organ loft. The wavelengths fitting the shorter pipes are shorter, and their frequencies are greater than the longer pipes. Consequently, the shorter pipes produce the sounds of higher pitch. The different kinds of pipes produce different qualities of sound. The organist uses stops and keys and pedals to admit compressed air into the pipes. Besides woodwind instruments and organ pipes, another mechanism that depends upon a vibrating column of air for its sound is the vocal mechanism of man. Here, sound waves result from vibrations of air that start in the vocal folds of the trachea. These waves are reflected back and forth in the cavities of the mouth, nose, and head, thus producing the complex sounds of speech and song. So we've sampled a few out of the multitude of sounds in our environment and have studied the meanings of loudness, pitch, and quality. From the vast number of vibrations that we interpret as sounds, we may gather a wealth of meaning and enjoyment.

This story is about 10 rather close relations of ours who seem to get into almost exactly the same kind of trouble we do. All 10 of these jolly characters lived in the same neighborhood and were all good friends, generally speaking. Each of them had a bicycle, and each took care of his bicycle in exactly the way he took care of himself. One day, they held a group think and decided to have a picnic in a little park just 9 blocks away. Now, that doesn't sound far, but a lot can happen in 9 blocks, right? Well, sound off out there. I said, right? Right. So, they all ran home and made themselves sandwiches. I know that doesn't sound too likely, but of course, human. Then they hurried back, all ready to go. Now, one of the 10 was a rather hungry type. His name was Slim Jim McGupney, and his picnic lunch was what you might call a portable banquet, right? Right. Slim knew that his big sack would be hard to handle, so he asked Orville Slump if he'd carry it for him. Orville had a basket on the rear of his bike. He was a good sort, and he answered, okay. Some of the others noticed this and asked him if he'd carry theirs, too. Orville answered graciously, well, I guess so. And naturally, everybody else did the same until Orville's rear basket looked like a chuck wagon. At last, they were ready to go, and at a given signal, they went.

Now this is Rooty Toot Jesperson. He had the newest bike in the bunch, and he was as proud of it as he could be. He made it a point to get in the lead, and there he intended to stay. It would seem that Rooty Toot was a slam-bang go-getter headed for big things in life, right? Right. But when you have to be first all the time, there are a few things you find you don't have time for. Such things as making hand signals. Oh, he knew very well that bike riders are supposed to signal just like auto drivers. Hand down for slow or stop. Hand up for right turn. Hand straight out for left turn. But pretty soon, he began to feel silly making so many signals to stay out in front. So he skipped one to rest his poor old tired arm. Just one signal, once. At this point, Rooty Toot Jesperson left the party.

This charming little thing was actually christened Tinkerbell McDillingfiddy. She's a sweet and lovely girl, but she has a rather poor memory. Sometimes she forgets to brush her teeth. Sometimes she leaves homework at home. And sometimes she forgets to look at traffic signals. Now she knows that she should. She knows that she should ride just like auto drivers drive. But she's so busy being happy all the time that her little thoughts tend to wander. And, oh, dear, dear, they're wandering again. Mm-hmm. Here she goes. Exit Tinkerbell McDillingfiddy. She forgot now and then. Now, let me introduce Philip Flugel. He's a star athlete, the president of his class, an honor student, and he has the handsomest profile in school. Just look at it, will you? Now, Flug, as his friends call him, has one little flaw in his character. He is very easily bored. Right now, he's asking himself why everyone has to go up this side of the street. It's so samey. So, proving that even a class president can make mistakes.

mistakes, he decided to ride against traffic. Oh, he knows that auto drivers never do this, and that he should follow the very same traffic rules. But he's in the mood to do something different. Anyway, there are no policemen around to see him.

You've probably wondered about this fellow on foot. Well, his name is Mosby Pomegranate. He is splendid in dramatics, but he works so hard memorizing his lines that he doesn't get around to a lot of other things. He never made it down to register his bike and get a license for it. He knows very well that a license makes it easy to find out who he is if he's in an accident, and makes the bike easy to trace if it's lost or stolen. That's his trouble. Last week, while he was rehearsing the lead in King Kong, someone rode off with his bike. He went to the police, but of course they couldn't help him since it had no license or registration. He stomped out of the police station angrily, and he's been stomping ever since. Farewell, Mosby Pomegranate, victim of fallen arches.

If you look carefully, you'll see Trigby Phipps. He's the smaller one in Eclipse trying to make that bike go. His passenger is an old friend of ours, Slim Jim McGuffney. Slim Jim's bike recently collapsed from the effects of his diet, and Trigby, being a nice little fellow, agreed to ride him. Now, he knows that no auto driver would drive with a passenger in his lap. He also knows that you can't see ahead very well with someone on the handlebars, and that you can't control the bike well, and that you can't make signals either. Furthermore, it is tiring. Right? Right.

Meet Nellie Zweibach. She's as nice as can be on foot. But when she gets on that bike, sweet Nellie becomes terribly impatient with other people's driving. Although there are only a few left now, she's having trouble sharing the street with them. So, Nelbert is about to make a decision she'd never make if she weren't angry. There she goes. There she goes. She knows that riding on the sidewalk isn't allowed in her city and many others, and that even where it is, pedestrians always have the right of way. But Nelbert's upset, and she'd like to know just one good reason why she shouldn't take over the sidewalk all to herself. Nelbert Zweibach got her one good reason.

Those noise transportation of Filbert Bagel. Filbert hates his old bike. He refuses to take care of it because his folks will probably give him a new one for his birthday. He can't see any reason for taking care of a heap of junk, even if he made it that way himself. He will in a moment, though. You see, he doesn't know it. But he'll find out that there's not a shred of a brake left.

You are now looking straight at Stanislaw Higginbottom. He has neither lights nor reflectors. Stanislaw just wasn't quite bright enough. All of which leaves Orville.

he'll get fat all right. And here's why he ended up with all these groceries that he doesn't really want. This was Rooty Toot Jasperson. Maybe you remember why he didn't make the picnic. He didn't signal, just once. Do you recall Tinkerbell McDillingfiddy? She forgot to watch the signals, just once. And good old Phil Flugel, he rode up the wrong side of the street, once. Mossby Pomegranate was the walking one. He didn't get around to registering his bike and getting a license. It would have taken him only a few minutes. The small one was Trigby Phipps, and his passenger was Slim Jim McGuckney. They rode double into trouble. Who can forget Nelbert Swyback? She wanted to know one good reason why the sidewalks didn't belong to her. Then there was Philbert Bagel. He didn't take care of his brakes, so they didn't take care of him. And good old Stanislaw Higginbottom. No lights, no reflector, no Stanislaw. So that's why Orville Slump is picnicking alone today. He watched the signals, he obeyed traffic signs, he made hand signals, he rode alone, he stayed on the right side of the street, got a license, rode just like auto drivers drive, and kept the brakes and all in good condition. And he got fat. Of course, it was very lonely. But not as lonely as this. But then, as anyone can plainly see, he wasn't a monkey. Right? Now, that sounds as if you really mean it. Right?

0: hand these fatal traffic accidents involving key workers in New Jersey war plants makes it imperative that we open a second front against these unnecessary losses.
1: Is this for immediate release, Commissioner?
0: Yes, urgent. The loss of life or any disabling injury to a war worker means a definite setback to our war program. Yes, in time of war, we killed, we maimed our fellow countrymen without malice, without hatred, without thinking. It is the duty of this office to conserve the lives of the people and to improve traffic conditions. Imagine, if you will, a New Jersey City with a population of over 20,000. Enough people to fill a large stadium. Now, if every man, woman, and child were to be suddenly removed by death or injury, you might begin to get some idea of the annual traffic toll in the state of New Jersey alone. Perhaps you have not contributed to this unfortunate toll of accidents, but most of the drivers and pedestrians who were involved didn't break all the rules. Just once in a while, they were careless or inconsiderate, as you're about to see.
2: Yes, driving and walking in modern traffic is often careless, inconsiderate, and from the other fellow's point of view, sometimes fantastic. So our story of modern traffic is a bit fantastic, too. It's about a car, anybody's car, the kind you need these days to get home in. And it must be a safe car, one that will pass inspection. And then there's a driver, a guy named Joe Doakes. Yeah, he does look familiar. Sure, he lives on your street. Well, it seems that one day... Oops, sorry. Don't get sore, Joe. Just absent-minded, left his car in gear. Well, what do you know? So did you. Better boy, Joe. Out 10. Maybe Joe will be different this time. No. There he goes again, pulling away from the curb without looking. Well, as we were saying, Joe didn't have much patience in traffic. Joe used to say, the trouble with accidents was they never happened to the right people. Now take a situation like this. If Joe were in a hurry,

0: far from where Joe lived. He passed it every day. No signals or stop signs, not much traffic. One of those places where nobody bothered to slow down. A good place for an accident. Here comes a car now from one direction, and here comes Joe from the other. And unless somebody slows down, it ought to happen right here.
1: Step back, give him air.
2: He don't need any.
3: I know him. He's Joe Doakes, a neighbor of mine. He's got a lovely wife and two beautiful children.

0: Good morning, sir.
1: There are no good mornings here. What was your name?
0: What was my name? You mean, sir, I'm finished? All washed up?
1: Well, that depends on the evidence. Your name?
0: Joseph Doakes, sir.
1: Joseph Doakes. Doakes. Doakes, Doakes, Doakes. Joseph Doakes. Joe Doakes. You were born in New Jersey, eh? Your age?
0: I'm going to be 36 on my next birthday, sir.
1: Next birthday? He wasn't due here for another 20 years. Fine guardian you turned out to be.
2: Why, if it wasn't for me, Your Honor, he'd have been here years ago. The worst driver in New Jersey, and you expect me to keep
1: my
2: trouble?
1: My records show no convictions against this man since he's been driving.
0: Well, that's right, Your Honor. That's what I've been trying to tell him. I've been driving for 15 years.
1: Now, silence. This court isn't interested in your opinion. Proceed.
2: Don't you see, Your Honor, that record of no convictions only proves how well I've guided him. Of course, he had a lot of luck. Well, he wasn't a bad fella. Good-natured egg, kind to his family, very considerate of everyone, except in traffic.
0: You see, Judge, I'm not such a bad guy. Please let me go back, just this once. Besides, I got almost a full book of 8 coupons left. Won't you please?
1: Let's get on with the charges. How was he on remembering to give signals?
2: On signals? Well, only fair. Quite a few black marks against him. When it came to sounding his horn, he was pretty bad. He was always sneaking up and scaring the wits out of pedestrians.
1: How was he about night driving?
2: I tried to show him that driving at night called for more caution than driving in the daytime, but I couldn't get to first base with him. He never bothered to think what the glare of his headlights did to other drivers. Well, there's a lot of little things here, Your Honor, but taken all together, they don't seem to show much consideration for the other guy.
1: A perfect description of the average driver.
2: Joe was all right until he got out on the highway. Then he was an entirely different person. He'd begin to take chances. He'd become careless, impatient, irritable. I can't say that Joe was out looking for trouble, but he didn't seem to care either way. He just didn't give a... darn.
1: Ah, that description fitted someone else I know. If you know who I mean.
2: Yes, Your Honor, I had to learn the hard way, too. The toughest job I had with Joe was his speeding. I tried to teach him that even if he did keep within legal speed limits, he might still be going too fast for conditions. You know, such as slowing down when approaching street intersections or crossroads. Momentum was just another name in the physics book as far as Joe was concerned. Judge, if I weren't a ghost, there were times when I would have been scared to death. Joe's specialty was a right turn from the center of the street. He used to wow him with that one. He was never the least bit concerned about the drivers he'd cut off or the pedestrians who had the right of way at the crossing. And then when we'd approach a stop sign, he'd never stop dead. Oh, no. He'd come down to a slow roll, sneak through, and then give it the gas. However, he did learn one thing that seemed to stick. One day we were driving in a

0: residential section, approaching the playground of a school. Without any warning, a ball bounced out directly in front of the car, and right behind it came a kid. The little fella disappeared behind the hood of the car. Joe jammed on the brakes, started to jump out of the car. Then the little boy ran out with the ball clutched in his hand, unaware of his close call. Joe slumped back into the driver's seat. Couldn't go on. After that, I never had any trouble with Joe around schools. He'd crawl by at a snail's pace. You see, Your Honor, Joe had two kids of his own at that school.
1: Yes, they're all that way when it gets close to home. A pity they don't always drive as though their own families were in danger.
0: There was another bad habit Joe had. He'd hardly...

0: As I was saying, sir, one of Joe's worst habits was hogging the center of the road. If some driver behind Joe honked his horn, well, Joe would lose his temper and start to put on speed. But if Joe was behind some other driver, well, that was different. He'd cut out with a burst of speed, not knowing what was behind or in front of him. Then one day, we were behind another car climbing a steep hill. Joe became impatient, and then came the truck. Joe saw the danger. Oh, he was always quick to see the danger to himself. The truck was bearing down. Joe cut back suddenly. He made it. But the poor guy behind him was forced off the road. Sir, even a ghost has feelings. Well, I was so disgusted with his selfishness that I almost deserted him right then and there. If I hadn't given you my solemn promise to stick it out with him, I would have.
1: Just relax now. Take it easy. You won't have to drive with him anymore. By the way, did he ever drive when he'd been drinking?
0: Well, sir, he...
1: Guardian, I want the whole truth.
0: Well, sir, Joe did take a nip occasionally. He wasn't really what you'd call a drinker. Just a cocktail now and then. You know how the boys are, Your Honor.
1: Yes, I know how the boys are. I have a book full of those just a cocktail or two drinkers. Drivers and pedestrians, too. Dead ones. Just a cocktail or two. Any abnormal physical or mental condition due to drinking liquor is intoxication in this state. The careless driver or pedestrian is usually careless regarding the other fellow's rights and safety. But as to his own safety and well-being, he's downright selfish. Now, dilute that dangerous frame of mind with just a cocktail or two, and he even forgets about his own safety. That is one of the reasons why that clock ticked off a traffic accident in this state every 20 minutes. Incidentally, was there any traffic rule he didn't violate?
2: Oh, yes, sir. I never hit and run.
1: Oh. Well, if you had, you would have been booked in... in a lower court. So you never hit and run. Why, that's so despicable an act that I wouldn't even accuse you of doing it. Was his car regularly inspected?
3: Yes, sir, Your Honor.
0: Oh, yeah. At the last minute. But you'll never know how I had to nag at his conscience to get him over for an inspection. Why, I had to throw all the statistics in the book at him. Over 256,000 cars rejected for punk steering gears. And over 800,000 cars rejected for dangerous brakes. And over 1,400,000 cars rejected for bad lights. And those figures always got him. Why, here's proof that I got him to keep his car in good running condition. He can't blame his accident on his car.
1: We'll mark that Exhibit B.
0: But where's Exhibit A, Your Honor?
1: He is Exhibit A. I've heard about enough of him as a driver. How was he as a pedestrian?
0: Well, sir, as a pedestrian, he was different. As a driver, he thought he owned the highway. But as a pedestrian, he knew he owned it. He'd weave through traffic like a mouse through a maze, hating everybody behind a wheel. Heaven help the driver who might come close enough to frighten Joe. One day we were at a busy intersection. My mind was on other things for a minute. As the red light flashed on, Joe got away from me and started diagonally across the intersection. Now, instead of walking over to this corner, and then over to this corner, Joe decides to take the shortcut. He had just about reached this point when all of a sudden...
4: Get back, folks.
5: His fault.
6: Where's his other shoe?
5: I got his daughter here.
1: I see. You tried to get here earlier, eh?
0: Yes, sir. He almost made it, too. He found out the hypotenuse of a triangle in traffic is the shortest road to the hospital. Ah, me. Two long, happy months. My only rest in the 15 long years that I had to spend with that guy's conscience. Ah, what happy days. There I was with not a care in the world. Just so long as he kept out of traffic, it was wonderful. But, of course, all good things come to an end. Joe got better. Well, for the next few weeks, Joe was the perfect pedestrian and driver. Then one night, he stayed up with a sick friend.
1: What's that?
0: Well, he had a cocktail or two, but maybe it was like he said, it was the hamburgers he ate. Anyways, the next morning, his head throbbed so hard, I almost felt it. And in that condition, he got behind the wheel of his car. And that had to be his last day, Your Honor. Oh, what a pity. He really went to town or somewhere. But it was my fault, sir. From sheer exhaustion, I closed my eyes for just a fraction of a second. I failed you, sir. I let you down, but I was so weary, nothing seemed to matter.
1: 15 years as Joe Doak's driving conscience is punishment enough even for a ghost. You have completely paid the penalty for your own carelessness in traffic. You are now a free ghost. You may go.
0: Go? I can go? Oh, thank you, sir. Thank you. Oh, what a relief. What a relief.

0: Stop it. Stop it. Why don't you stop it?
1: Stop it? How I wish I could stop it. Joseph Doakes, as to passing sentence upon you, I must leave that to this jury of drivers and pedestrians. Ladies and gentlemen of the jury, before you retire to pass judgment on Joseph Doakes, please consider everything that you have seen. He was kind and considerate to everyone, except in traffic. On giving signals, he was only fair. He was inconsiderate on dimming his headlights. He wasn't too careful about speed. He seldom came to a full stop at stop signs. He frequently hogged the road and sometimes passed on hills. I must say, in his favor, that he did have regular car inspections. And now, most importantly, before you hand in your

your verdict, think. Consider carefully your own qualifications as a driver and a pedestrian. Are you qualified to pass judgment on Joe?

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2: So how many more of these are fucking doing?
0: Just one.
2: Jesus Christ.

0: Welcome to my home. I've been expecting you. You may wonder how I knew you were coming, but see, sooner or later everyone passes through here. Before we start our show in your theater, the producers and distributors wish to take this opportunity to warn you, the theater audience, in the event all the lights should go out and you see a shadow moving past your seat, under no circumstances attempt to drive it away, for it may be the person beside you. You may think my warning unnecessary, but in a few moments, I will be a lot safer in here than you will be out there. Sometimes after seeing a show of this type, you find yourself walking home alone in the dark, and you hear strange footsteps behind you. And when you turn around to look, if you dare look, you will see nothing. For behind every locked door, strange things await you. Creatures from the bowels of the earth. Beings too horrible to describe. But most of all, you will feel that cold, wet, clammy hand. You see? I told you I would be a lot safer in here than you would be out there. And just think, we have only started.
1: Starring Vic McGee as the Mad Doctor and the fearless Lieutenant Hudson, James Reason as the impeccable Professor Williams, Clara Nadel as Miss Petrie, Pauline Hilkert as Draculina, Charles Egan as Igor, with Joseph Armand, Chris Hampton, Peter DiNoto, Richard Sonny Rodriguez, Walter Richard, Judith Carroll, Gordy Garrett, Jean Louise, Mary Dwyer, and Constance L. Smith. Picture-taking machine run by Austin McKinney, assisted by Vic Goss. Art director, John Hilkert. Makeup, Jay Lister. Directed by David L. Hewitt. Assistant director, Bill McIntyre.

Original screenplay by David L. Hewitt and Jay Lister. Based on A Bad Dream by Gary Haycock. Original story found on a gum wrapper by Wayne Anderson. Produced by David L. Hewitt, the fearless showman. Associate producer, Ray Park, also very fearless, also a showman.

0: Looks deserted, Professor Williams.
1: Yes, Lieutenant. Apparently no one's been here since last year.
0: Well, after last year's initiation parties and trouble those kids caused, I'll bet they'll be back tonight.
1: Tell me one thing, Lieutenant. Now, why in the world would they put this place?
0: Oh, several reasons. The crazy rumors, for one. It's completely isolated and we're 20 miles from town.
1: Rumors? What rumors?
0: Oh, the usual kind. People around here claim to hear weird noises late at night. Always after midnight, of course. Monsters, you know.
1: Well, any of this true?
0: This house was owned by some doctor or scientist years ago. Since then, he became a mad doctor who changes teenagers into monsters and has ghouls and fiends working for him. Whatever the latest fad is.
1: Oh, kids, the silly things they come up with. Do you think they'll pay any attention to that?
0: I doubt it. We'll swing out here about 2 and we'll find something. Well, it's getting late.
1: Yes, I've got to get back to town. The dean wants to talk to all of the counselors about the hazards of this initiation week.
0: There's going to be a lot of trouble tonight. I'll pick you up right here and we'll swing out here about 2.
1: All right.
2: Cobwebs in here. It looks like nobody, but nobody's been in here for the past year.
3: Yeah, nobody but fighters.
4: Boy, they sure picked the places.
2: Hey, lights for it.
4: Good, that'll save our candles.
5: What a house. It looks like Horror Hotel.
6: That's just what it is. Your room is right this way.
7: Oh, Danny, don't you ever stop joking.
3: Ty, you girls are going to enjoy this.
4: Very funny. We're out for fun tonight.
6: Yeah, the cobwebs are going to scare you out first.
5: Oh, it'll take more than cobwebs to scare us out.
6: Will you please make up your mind which one of the cellar gun rooms you want?
2: Hey, that stuff is heavy.
3: You girls must take half your house with you for one night.
4: Oh. Around.
7: Scary.
4: Gosh,
7: I don't know.
8: What a house. Oh, my goodness.
3: These other rooms are full of junk.
6: Wonder what's in all those crates.
2: Oh, no, I can't see a thing for all the cobwebs and stuff.
9: It's coffins.
4: Coffins?
9: Yeah, I mean, there are pieces of bodies in it.
6: Sure, like on the Late Show.
9: That's right, and they're 12 to mad doctors, Los Aspects, up in some
4: monsters. You know, monsters could take lessons from you.
6: What about this room here?
8: Let's go in this room.
7: Oh, my God. Gosh, it's scary. Oh, boy. Oh, I wish it were all right.
4: It looks okay. Anyway, it's the biggest.
5: As far as I'm concerned, we can forget the upstairs.

0: tonight in a haunted house. They weren't kidding.
1: Sure you want to join that sorority now?
2: You change your mind now and we'll...
3: They don't want to change their minds.
2: They aren't afraid of the things in here.
0: Well, let's get settled. Did you ever see such a mess?
1: Well, there you go. All the comforts of home, girl.
0: Hey, a fireplace.
2: With your permission, ladies, we'll take our leave.
4: You wouldn't dare.
5: Hey, Rat, wait just a minute. Aren't you going to build us a fire?
6: A fire, who, me?
1: Wait a minute.
0: You wouldn't want us to freeze, would you?
5: You see, we won't be dressed for a cold night.
6: Igor likes sex.
5: Yeah, we know.
0: What about that fire?
6: Okay. We wouldn't want you to freeze now, would we?
1: There's nothing worse than a cold girl.
5: Knock it off, or you'll be instant monster.
4: Ha, he already is.
1: Storm's getting worse.
2: Yeah, we gotta get back to town.
6: Hey, the chimney's blocked.
1: Well, that's that.
0: Well, what's wrong?
1: Well, it's blocked. You just have to drop it without a fire.
0: Oh, no!
4: Well, it really isn't too cold.
5: A fire would have been nice.
2: Well, there isn't much more we can do here.
1: No, come on, let's go.
6: Sure you don't want to come back with us? 2 more hours to dwell.
0: Don't be silly, Johnny. If there was anything really dangerous, we wouldn't be here.
4: It's just a sorority initiation. You'll be back in 10 hours, and you better be here.
6: Don't forget that this house belongs to a mad doctor.
7: Yeah, that's right.
8: Mad doctor? I'm suffering from a lack of affection.
7: Yeah, that's okay. I'm going to put you on the mind spell.
8: Help!
7: Look into my eyeball. Yeah, that's it. You are a chicken. Now you are something else.
2: Flash.
7: What are you?
2: I'm a toilet.
4: Why don't you guys take the mad doctor and his talking toilet home?
5: Sounds like he needs a plumber.
9: They're too proud to ask us to stay. What say we offer them a superhuman protection service? Specializing in sorority initiates and haunted houses only.
2: How about that, Rick? We're in a haunted house.
5: Beat it!
0: Don't you ever get off. Beat it!
6: Wait a minute, let's go back to the camps and get some monster stuff.
9: Hey, Tom.
10: Crazy.
9: Wicked.
10: Yeah.
2: We better hurry if we want to get back by 12.
9: Yeah, it's 10 now.
2: Let's move it.
0: I see we have visitors tonight, Matt Doctor.
11: Yes, isn't that nice?
0: Are you going to extend your hospitality tonight?
11: Oh, I sure am. We got a lot of girls tonight. We got a lot of things to do. Eagle's going to go up and get you one in just a little few minutes now. Big G, I told you you're drinking too much tonight. Give me that feed. Give me that back here, Big G. You give me that back, I'll turn you back into a human being again. Come on now, Big G. Go up and get me one of the girls. Help Eagle bring me one of the girls down. Now, come on now. Hurry up now. It's getting late. Come on now. Hurry up, Big G. Come on. No, not that way. Up the stairs, Big G. Hurry up now. Come on now. Hurry and bring me one of the girls down.
12: Gee, that would have been nice.
13: But it's better that they left.
12: Uh-huh.
13: Besides, the sorority may decide to check on us.
12: Hey, I never thought of that. Do you think they'd send someone out?
13: Could be. You know, old Hatchet Face herself would show up now. The boys are gone and we're here.
5: Well, I can just see the look on her face now. I just thought of something.
12: What?
5: Well, I bet they're going to come back.
12: Yeah, remember how they kept talking about midnight?
13: And the way they were acting?
12: Oh, no.
5: I'll bet they do show up at 12.
12: It's almost that now. What are

0: boys are here.
1: Well, maybe we could get them to leave.
0: We'd never make the sorority.
1: We make it to the dean's office, though.
2: Yeah, but out of college.
0: Well, I don't know what we're so worried about. In this storm, no one's going to show up.
1: Well, I'm going to find someplace to wash up.

0: Hey, it is midnight.
1: Come on, hurry up with that tire.
2: I'm hurrying, I'm hurrying.
0: We'll be there till 1 or 1:30 at this rate.
3: Now to recalibrate the setting a bit, Big G. Is she all ready for the brain transformation, Big G?
4: Yeah.

0: Not a transplant of brain from a transplant to a human being.
1: She must have heard the racket. Well, she probably went on to see what they're up to. They must be all over the house.
2: Let's find them.
1: Well, let's separate. Maybe we can find them before they find us.
3: Okay. Laura, you go upstairs. Ann and Shelley, you take the basement. I'll look around up here.
1: Okay, come on, Ann.
2: Boy, they got a shock coming.
3: Look, I was scared.
2: They're not too scared.
3: Okay.
1: We'll beat them at their own game.

McGee, I made a terrible mistake!

0: They'll probably be sleeping by the time we get there.
1: So much the better.
2: Yeah, I'm wearing those monster masks I need.
3: Yeah, we'll really give them those.
0: Yeah, wow. They've got

0: Hey, what's going on?
1: Yeah, who are those guys dressed up like monsters?
2: Yeah, how'd they know the girls were here?
3: What I want to know is, who are they?
2: Hey, I bet they're from the Delta House.
3: That's it. They've been trying to get even with us since last year.
4: Yeah. Looks like they had the same idea.
5: Well, they're not going to get away with it. Put on your mask and let's go get them.
6: Hey, I can't see.
7: Operator. Operator. Give me the university. No, I don't know the number. How many universities are in this crummy town? Just connect me with Professor Williams' office. Will you answer your phone, you big clown? Stop reading those comic books.
8: Hello? Well, Professor Williams speaking.
7: This is Miss Petrie, Professor. I live on the old Thurston Road. I believe your students call it Haunted House Lane or something like that. That's what I'm calling about. I live a half a mile from that miserable place.
8: Yes, Miss Petrie, but what seems to be your problem? Yes? Yes? What?
7: The racket they're making, I don't know. I can hear like it was on my front porch. Of course I'm sure they're from the college. I read ahead in the script. I wouldn't be wasting time calling you if I weren't. They came tearing past her a good 100 miles an hour. It's disgraceful the way you people let them run wild.
8: Yes. Mm-hmm. Of course. Yeah. All right, Mrs. Petrie. We'll come out and have a look around. Yeah. Well, thank you for calling. Goodbye.
7: You're sick. Disgraceful. Horrible little monsters. In my day, we didn't do that.

0: Hello? Lieutenant Hudson, please. Oh, hello, Lieutenant. This is Williams. Well, your hunch was right. Mm-hmm. Operation Party Crash.
1: This is gonna be phantasmagoric. My greatest scientific feat. Big G, I'm gonna make you disappear. 5, 4, 3, 2, 1.

Nice, nice. Oh, we got some nice ones tonight. Which one shall we take?

0: They're here, all right.
1: They're gonna get you. Look out! Look out! Ingo, help! Come on, look out! Stay up! Oh, you stay away! Stay away! Don't throw those bombs! Ingo, help! Get up! Get in there! Watch the big game! Look out! Look out! Don't you do it!

0: kids have got a lot of explaining to do.
1: What's going on here?
2: What for? You'd never believe it.
1: That's good. That's fine. That's fine right there now. That's good. Big G, every night, every theater, it's the same thing. You drink too much of this orangutan juice and botch the whole job. Now, I'll get rid of that. Now, Big G, you take that ray gun and blast this thing right out of the theater. That's good. Now, Big G, go out there in the audience and get me another girl. And you other monsters, go out and help him.

0: Then comes the major surgery, the removal of the man and the formation of the woman. A woman born at the age of 24.
1: A new life is begun.
0: The body of the woman within begins to appear now. The world is shocked by a person who changed his sex. Thus, the strange case of Glenn, who was Glenda, one and the same person, not half man, half woman, but nevertheless, man and woman in the same body. He dares to enter the street dressed in the clothes he so much desires to wear. Glenn is engaged to be married to Barbara. Glenn's problem is a deep one, but he must tell her soon. She's begun to notice things. Soon she will realize. He learned that foreign doctors were doing marvelous work with a sex change. Man to woman, woman to man.
2: Say, did you read about the guy that had his sex changed to a girl? Says he was perfectly normal, too.
3: How can a guy be normal and go and do a thing like that to himself?
4: What about their children, Doctor? Would their children become the same way their father is?
0: Glenda has made the decision.
5: If the newspapers had not gotten hold of the story, it would have gone untold, unnoticed as so many others in medical history.
0: Why is the modern world shocked by this headline? Why?
3: Do you realize what would happen if every man in the country that wanted to wear women's clothes or felt like a woman went to their doctors and wanted a sex change?
0: Glenn and all the hundreds of thousands of other Glens across the nation face quite a problem.

0: Only Chairman Mao has the key to that law. All we can do is to warn the rest of the world.
1: How much time is there?
0: Less than 72 hours.

0: device is suspended several hundred miles below the control unit.
1: We are certain the force of this detonation will rupture the faults of the Earth's surface and set up a chain reaction of explosions when the Earth's tension is broken.
2: There are only 51 hours left. We better notify the President.

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1: We have a slight hold at T-minus 120. This is a fuel pressure parity check. Repeat, hold at T-minus 120.
2: Gentlemen, it is T-minus 120, so we'll have to make this very brief. You all know Colonel Price, flight commander of our Project Astra.
3: Colonel, why this trip to Venus? I understand it's over 160 million miles away. It'll take you 4 months to get there, and you'll be gone for 2 years.
4: Gentlemen, we've come a long way in space flight in the last 10 years. Since 1965, our fixed satellites, our space stations, our lunar landing and base established there several years ago, our probes of the outer solar system, all these efforts have helped prepare us for the payoff of Phase One, putting man on Venus.
1: Attention. Countdown is resumed from T-minus 120. Repeat. Countdown is resumed from T-minus 120.
2: Gentlemen, any more questions?
5: Yes. Why the astronauts take the long way to get to a planet?
4: Instead of hopping straight across to it.
1: Will Dr. Haynes contact Operator 5? Repeat, will Dr. Haynes contact Operator 5?

0: urgent.
1: Operator, get me ground control. Then base security. And operator, keep this line open.
2: Actually, we take the shortest route. I'll show you. This is the inner solar system. Mars, Earth, Venus, and Mercury. Note, Venus is the next closest planet to the sun. Your question is, why don't we drop right down here to Venus, taking advantage of the sun's gravitation? Venus wouldn't be there when we got there. It travels along its own orbit.
3: You make a rendezvous with it?
2: Exactly.
1: Colonel, make this brief.
2: This is our starting point, and Venus at our point of rendezvous. You get into orbit around the Earth as a launching point in space. Then, taking advantage of the Earth's speed along its own orbit, we take off into deep space on a ballistic course that ends here. Now we drop into a Venus orbit and prepare to land.
4: And it's as simple as that?
2: Nothing's that simple.
4: How long will the journey take?
2: Barring unusual circumstances, 4 months to reach Venus. But counting the return trip and planned explorations, we'll be gone 2 years.
4: Well, what do you consider unusual circumstances?
2: Anything we're not prepared for. Excessive radiation, meteors, unknown factors.
0: The time is T-minus 117 minutes. All unauthorized personnel are instructed to clear the launch area. 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Repeat, flight crew, stand by.
2: That includes me, gentlemen.
5: Well, one last question, please.
2: Yes.
5: What about your families, your wives, sweethearts?
2: That's the most difficult part of the whole trip.
4: 2 years alone?
2: Gentlemen, thank you.
6: Check confirmed, Dr. Haynes.
1: Right from the top.
6: That looks like this is it. We'll speed it up.
1: Right.
6: This is ground control operation. Urgent. Unauthorized personnel clear the area. Repeat. 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
0: Attention, T-minus 98. 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
9: 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That's the cold stuff, the LOX. What's happening?
7: They're speeding it up. Well, it must be the weather. We're tied to those tracking cameras.
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0: 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All civilians not actually engaged in the Astra countdown report to security headquarters for reclassification.
9: 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They must be kidding. Khrushchev went out with miniskirts. This is 1975.
10: 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Give me control.
0: Attention, all SAC personnel. 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
1: Astra Control Center will amend countdown to accelerate launch. 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

0: checkouts can't be bypassed?
1: It's a red alert, Mason.
0: But the ICBMs are flying.
1: It's fairly simple. This base is a strategic target. They want us airborne.
0: What do you say, Doc?
2: Relax, Danny. We'll know soon enough.

0: What is it?
1: We better sit up, Commander. Take off T-minus 30.
2: Colonel, we can't let the bypass those checkouts.
3: I've got to check with security. Excuse me, gentlemen.
0: We under attack?
1: All I know, gentlemen, is that we're in some kind of military crisis. It may or may not be the big rumble, but you know the routine. All bases scramble, and that includes our big bird out there.
2: Colonel, what about those secondary checks?
1: You and Dr. Perry get together, see if you can live with your pet fixes as they are. It's go for anything short of a fuel leak.
2: What's the use of launching if we're going to blow it? You know as well as I do, without a full checkout, anything can happen. And we're going to be out there 2 years.
1: Anything can happen while we're standing here.

0: Price?
1: Yes. Armed Essential Intelligence Agency. We have top priority for replacements on this flight.
2: Replacements?
3: Colonel?
4: No, I'm Donahue.
3: This is Colonel Mathis.
4: Huh?
3: We have special orders to you from the President.
5: Gentlemen, what is the situation?
6: Red alert. That is all we can say now. Russia has advised us that...
7: T-minus 45 minutes.
8: General, there's no time for that now.
6: You are to replace three of your crew with three other officers.
9: Women? Now I've heard everything.
10: Colonel, this is ridiculous. It's absolutely insane.
5: Gentlemen, I don't understand.
11: You will, Colonel, but there's no time to argue.
5: And what's this?
12: 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It's to go on board.
5: I can't take extra weight, you know that.
13: The weights have been calculated, Colonel. We three women weigh less than the men we're replacing.
5: Oh, and just who do you have in mind replacing?
6: They're in your orders, Colonel. Dr. Brown, flight surgeon.
14: It's me.
6: Lieutenant Sharp, instrument tech and assistant navigator. And Major Williams, co-pilot and systems engineer.
15: Yes, sir.
7: T-minus 44 minutes.
5: Pardon me, sir. You or the Joint Chiefs or the President can order what you wish. Personally, I think you're out of your minds.
16: Colonel Price, it's not in your province to judge.
5: Isn't it?
16: No.
5: What about the emotional stability of a mixed crew in deep space for over 2 years?
13: Colonel, we're quite stable.
5: We have no special accommodations on that ship. There's no privacy at all.
13: Nor are we asking for any special privileges, sir.
6: Colonel, this is Dr. Marion Turner, flight surgeon, microbiologist.
13: Where do we put on our suits, sir?
3: There goes my stability.
13: What's the story, General?
1: What's going on, General? Let us in on it.
17: Let us in. Take some shots. Let us in.
6: Lieutenant Carlson, computer instrument tech and meteorologist.
13: Hi.
6: Major Bronsky, co-pilot and survival specialist.
3: Bronsky, the Russian?
18: First woman on the moon.
17: That is right. Fortunately, I was at the International Space Conference in Washington when this emergency arose. I'm happy to say that my government has authorized me to join you.
9: Emergency?
5: You haven't said anything yet, Doc.
9: What can you say, Colonel? It's a presidential order.
13: There must be worse fates, Colonel.
5: Gentlemen, I'd like to consult our project director, Dr. Haynes. I'm sure he...
1: You don't have time, Colonel. Please get these women ready at once.
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5: Sorry, man.
9: 3 years of preparation.
10: Well, at least my wife will appreciate these replacements.
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5: 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Ladies.
9: I don't believe it.
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9: 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We don't like Dr. Perry's pulse here. He'll have it made. He can only take the second stage into Earth orbit.
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13: Colonel Price, this is Dr. Turner.
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19: Clear the air.
0: Doctor, you will have several minutes at low G before the second booster takes us into Earth's orbit. The ship's gravity control is on.
9: Ground to Astra. 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Before second stage cut in...
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0: Kurt, sequence your checkouts. You've got 2 minutes before cut-in. Give me a half G on the gravity neutralizer.
1: You got it.
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3: 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Now ask Aero Medical for his reading.
2: Control to Astra. Your flight attitude is fair. Roll sequence is programming in, changing azimuth to 75 degrees northeast. Do you read?
0: Astra to GC, Roger. Take sequence 2-1 as follows. Cabin temperature 90. Air pressure 5.5. Relative humidity 36 degrees. Sequence 2-5 next. Danny, read off.
4: 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A little hash from shielding.
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4: The old girl didn't pop a rivet. Venus, open your arms.
2: They sure pushed us out of Earth orbit fast. I got a feeling there's something more than a war involved.
3: You have plenty of time to ask them. Everybody get unplugged.
1: Does she know why we're here?
0: No.
1: Are you going to tell her?
0: I hope she never has to find out.

0: you read on the Dopplerscope?
1: It's been throwing out a good spectrum. The shift is declining. Velocity 17,500. I'd say we're 40,000 miles out.
0: We'll put it in the ship's computer and see what we get, Doc.
2: Right.
1: Hey, let's get these wires off, huh?
2: Yeah.
1: What's her name? Turner. She's a doctor, isn't she?
3: Mm-hmm.
2: Can't wait to take inventory, huh, Kurt?
1: I happen to think she knows more about this crew shift than she's letting on.
0: Danny, get me Astro Control. I want to talk to Dr. Haynes.
1: Right.
2: Hey, they've got us. Something about Russia and the U.S. The Chinese are at it again.
1: That's news?
2: Picking up a bomb of static. Must be the Van Allen belts.
4: Or China, with her nuclear toys.
2: What does that mean, Doc?
4: Well, it's possible that new device they came up with.
2: Well, that's why the pig rumble.
4: Well, that's my guess. Their principle could start an uncontrolled...

0: chain reaction. That is, if they're mad enough to try it.
1: Doc, you'd better get your checkup.
0: Oh, I'm much better, thanks. Much better. You know, for a while...

0: What's in? At least let us get familiar with the routine.
1: True, Doctor. We do have a long time ahead of us.
2: And with only 3 personnel modules on this ship, we should get quite familiar with the routine.
3: What is this? Sophisticated Americans suffering from false modesty? In Russia, we are more mature.
0: Shall we proceed, Doctor?
1: When you're through in here, Doctor. Coming, Kurt?
2: Oh.
0: Katie, this isn't a hayride. We're here for a serious purpose.
4: What could be more serious than a hayride?
3: I don't think she realizes how serious this is.
4: What are you two talking about?
0: There you go, Major.
2: I can't get over it. Putting females together with a male animal in a cage like this. What are we supposed to do for the next 2 years? Breed?
1: How about some checkouts while communication's clear?
5: You know something? Kurt could have a point here.
1: What do you mean?
5: Well, those Pentagon computers are pretty sharp.
1: Sending us 3 women?
5: Well, supposing China did destroy the world. There'd be nothing left for us to come back to.
6: Well, come on, Doc, you're space happy. You've been reading the pulps again. Doomsday. Get him. Well, I mean, you guys aren't taking him seriously, are you? Those chopstick jockeys couldn't come off of the Planet Buster, could they?
5: Look, it doesn't have to be the Chinese. Accidents could happen on any side.
1: For the love of... increase the gravity.
7: Right.
1: A ham sandwich?
6: The mustard.
3: This is the first time I've seen the Earth and the Moon together from space. Of course, the Russian probes have photographed most of the solar system.
2: Of course.
3: I speak the simple truth, Comrade Mason.
2: So do I. And don't call me Comrade.
3: First into space. First to set the record for manned orbital flight. First to...
2: The question isn't what you did, but how.
3: What do you mean?
2: I saw one of your unannounced tries in Earth orbit. A ruptured hulk with a corpse for a passenger. How many more are there?
3: Perhaps, Captain Mason, we are more dedicated to science.
2: To science? Ha.
6: Hey, Kurt, lay off, will you?
3: I can take care of myself, Lieutenant.
6: I'm sure you can, Major. But if you ever need the reserves, just whistle.
2: I'll be on the lower deck if I'm needed.
6: He's not really a fink. He just acts like one.
3: A what?
6: Never mind.

0: Hello.
1: Enjoy your shower?
0: Love your homemade water.
1: We do travel first class.
0: Where's that music coming from?
1: Our later day Marconi seems to have broken through the static.
0: Who? Oh, Danny. I think he's cute.
1: If you like boys. Say, I've been wondering, you got a specialty?
0: Uh-huh.
1: Oh?
0: Meteorology.
1: Oh. Would you care to join me on a tour of the ship?

0: see what makes it tick?
1: I know what makes it tick.
0: You do?
1: Uh-huh. You're divorced. Colonel Price is separated from his wife at present. And Danny? Sweet. A merit badge for him.
0: You do get around. You forgot Grandpa.
1: Dr. Perry's age should protect me there.
0: I wouldn't bank on it. Let's cut out the games, huh? You know what's ahead of us. We're all going to be cozy together for a nice long time. Now why don't you relax and enjoy it?

0: very forceful, aren't you?
1: Do I need force?
0: I was talking about vibration.
1: Oh. How are yours doing?
0: What do they say?
1: I'm not sure, but I like them.
0: They may like you. In time.

0: going.
1: Oh, you startled me. I'm finding a high DNA distortion rate due to hard radiation. Probably the Van Allen belt or solar flares.
0: Speaking of flares, I wonder what happened to the fireworks back home.
1: Well, I just thank God that any destruction was averted.
0: I could have told them they were crazy. This whole mess was unnecessary. I mean, bringing your women along. Some stargazer panicked and thought their world was going to end, didn't he?
1: It was a joint recommendation of the National Security Committee and the Scientific Advisory Board. The president had to act before the Astra was launched.
0: So in case the world did end, they figured a few people like you and me could do a rerun on Adam and Eve?
1: Yes, something like that. Look, Colonel, we're only doing what we were ordered to do, and if it doesn't suit you, well, I'm very sorry.
0: You know, without your glasses, you're a very pretty doctor.
2: Oh, I'm sorry. I came to see about supper.
0: Oh, it's the altitude. It works up the appetite.
3: I'll help you, Katie.
4: But, Doctor, Captain Mason has not, got to me, as you say.
5: Ah, there we are, folks, fresh off the space farm.
4: I must confess, your country is certainly first in the culinary art of space cooking.
6: Well, it smells delicious, Danny. Thank you. By the way, Major, remember those Russian ghost ships that Kurt mentioned? I'd like to ask you...
4: I know of no ghost ships.
6: Well, there was an early Venus probe. The, Izvestia 2, I believe.
4: Yes, the Izvestia 2. That was lost in space.
6: Well, its maneuvers were much too sophisticated for it to be unmanned.
4: The Izvestia 2 was a robot ship. There were no men aboard.
6: I see. Then it was purely coincidental that a certain Igor Nikanov just happened to disappear just about that same time.
4: Colonel Nikanov did not die in space. They would have told us. I knew him very well. He was my instructor in astronautical science and...
6: Yes. He was also a very important party man.
4: We do not mix politics with science.

0: करो।
1: Why the delay?
2: A million miles out, it takes a few seconds for transmission to return. What do you see, Colonel?
0: Nothing unusual. Still there.
1: What is it?
0: My God. They did it.
2: It's happened. Clear war.
1: Come on, everybody. What's all the big surprise about? 2 years from now, when we get back. We get back.

0: one thing we feared. Nuclear chain reaction. Kathy.
1: Yes, it is.
2: Oh. It's not static. It's radiation. Give me the filters. Bring it in close. It's gone.
3: Shut up.
2: Mason, when you...

0: That should quiet her.
1: What about you? You gonna be all right?
0: Yeah. I'm just so cold.
1: So am I.
2: Radiation. Yes, and it's rising. But that's not all, Don. Earth fragments. Great broken masses of land hurtling toward us at meteoric speed.
1: Earth fragments, that's right, meteors.
2: We'll have to change course if they get any closer.
1: You and Kurt get the radiation shielding up.
2: Right.

0: to make it?
1: Well, I hope so.
0: I want to live.
2: I want to live!
3: Come on, Kurt, get a hold of yourself. We all want to live.
4: Danny, do you hear me? It's just been sitting there like that. Reminds me of my little brother, years ago when he fell from the roof of the barn. He's gonna be all right. Danny?
0: What happened?
4: He's all right. I'll be asked if you need me.
0: I'm some astronaut.
4: There's nothing to be ashamed of, Lieutenant. We are all very shaken up.
0: You seem very calm.
4: My years of training.
0: Say, what made you become an astronaut?
4: You ask because I am a woman?
0: Yeah.
4: In my country, women follow the same professions as men. I excelled in science in the university. It was only natural that I should become a part of the space program.
0: Were you interested in it?
4: It never occurred to me to question. I followed the advice of my superiors. I was proud to be the only woman in a class with six men.
0: Oh? Well, don't you miss being a woman?
4: I know what you mean. You know something, Danny? I like you.
0: Do?
4: Yes, Danny, I do.

0: lot better. That curtain cuts the radiation to about 5%.
1: Flight crew, secure. Get into your seats. Meteors. Repeat, secure. Meteors. Meteors.
2: Come on, Mason. You okay?
3: Yes, sir.
2: Come on, then.
1: Our suits. There's no time. Hold the cabin pressure at 0.9 atmospheres.
2: Let's do it! What if we catch a hole in the hull? We've got emergency patches. Without suits, we'd never get a chance to use them.
1: Here we go.
2: Will you cut that damned alarm? It's driving me nuts!
1: It's 15 degrees elevation fast.
2: We're not plotted. We'll get lost.
1: 15 degrees. 15 degrees! How much reserve fuel can I use?
0: We've got the whole return booster.
4: We're not going home, so shoot the work, Skipper.
2: Why don't you shut up?
1: Mason. We're clear. Drop us back 15.
2: Cut the engines. Cut the engines. Save the fuel.
1: I will. When you level out.

0: off course, but until this meteor traffic thins, we've got no other choice.
1: How much fuel have we used, Skipper? We've used 20% of the third stage tanks.
2: And it'll take that much again to get us back on course.
0: Mason, relax. It's only fuel we would have used on the return trip. Doc, we need a new course.
1: What we need is time to collect what brains we have left. What are we going to do?
2: What's going to happen to us?

0: How do you feel?
1: Lousy.
0: All right. Let's run a playback on this whole thing from the beginning. So, fortunately for us, they saw the end coming and reshuffled our crew. In other words, we've been paired off on a latter-day Noah's Ark.
1: Well, there's nothing like facing the facts, is there? I've got myself railroaded into a stud poker game.
2: Hey!
1: Not bad, eh, kids? Who'd have thought of it? Katie Carlson, the girl who thought she had everything going for her. Now the future mother of a nation.
2: Hey!
3: May an older man offer something? The past is gone. Every second brings us closer to a new, untouched world. Our world. We're the lucky ones. At least, we have a tomorrow.

0: Got it. You got us back on course again. All we have to do is slide down your orbit. 4 months of free fall and we're home.
1: Don, can I talk to you alone?
0: Well, sure, Don.
2: Kurt?
3: Uh-uh. Rank has no privileges anymore. And no secrets.
0: It's all right, Doc. Go ahead.
4: All right. We can't afford 4 months. We've got to get there in less than two.
0: Two? Impossible. We'd drain the fuel. We wouldn't have enough to make the Venus entry.
4: The Earth's explosion has tripled the radiation out there, and it's non-directional. We just can't shield it out.
0: Oh, it's mostly soft stuff, alphas and betas. The gamma concentration isn't critical.
4: Yes, I know, but 4 months exposure to it will mean just one thing. Sterilization.
0: What in hell do you find amusing?
5: Procreation. The only thing our damn machines can't do. And we're gonna lose it.
0: Well, I'm lost, Doc. We can't land without fuel.
4: A few could. By stripping the ship, dropping the booster shell. Oh, I know it sounds ridiculous to say that the weight of a few people could affect the safety of a 50-ton ship, but I've checked and rechecked it on the computer, and there's no other answer.
0: How few?
4: What?
0: Yes, Georgiana?
6: I just came in to open the ISPM switches. Danny and Katie are doing maintenance on the digital units.
7: Yes, I asked him to check the Stellar B registers. We can't get a good fix on Sirius.
0: I see. How long was she standing there?
7: I don't know.
8: Georgiana? What is it?

0: your vibrations ever stop.
1: You know it has to be sooner or later. Why don't we make it sooner?
2: God's sakes, cool it, Mason. What are you trying to do? See if I couldn't guess.
1: Take your hands off her.
2: It's too damn crowded in this sardine can to be playing tag.
1: I said take your hands off her.
3: Bring it up! Mason, I've had it with you!
4: You straighten up or spend the next 2 months locked below.
5: Come on forward. Dr. Perry has something to say to all of us.
6: So you see, the omnipresence of all this radiation leaves us no option. And we have to protect the three people who'll survive.
7: Three?
6: Yes, three.
2: So four of us will have to...
6: That's right. Fuel and weight factors leave us no other choice.
8: It's beyond despairing.
2: Why should you despair? In a fire, the mares are always saved, aren't they?
7: Nothing ever changes in space or people.
2: Okay, who decides what?
5: We have everyone's Excel file. The computer will be programmed.
7: Ha! Huh. Sex and the machine.
2: Well, who does the programming?
5: Dr. Perry, any objections?

0: Yes. Our new home, I hope.
1: How close are we?
0: Less than a million miles. Only a few days now, and we'll be entering into orbit around her.
1: Only three of us.
0: Only three.
1: I hope you're one of them.
0: I hope you are.
1: At the start of this trip, I had a whole world to choose from. Now
2: there's just me, huh? Just you and me.

0: What's the answer?
1: What?
0: You're out of order, Captain.
2: Pretty fancy programming, Doc.
0: That information is for Colonel Price.
2: Why? We're all in the same mess. You're gonna love this.
3: I know, Katie. You must be bitterly disappointed.
4: No, not at all.
2: It's almost biblical. A patriarch, Adam. Fatherly, kindly.
4: I think it's a fine choice. It's amazing. The wisdom of an unemotional machine. That man represents a million years of knowledge for tomorrow's generation.
2: You really buy it, huh? I don't care what that damn computer says. There's only going to be one decision, and I've made it. You and me, baby. You and me. I've waited long enough for you. You're mine. No one else is going to get their hands on you.

0: raise the curtain or that's a place for you, want me?
1: You and Perry. It's disgusting. Come here.
2: We ask for an impersonal decision. We must see the logic of it.
3: Georgiana, I just don't know what to say.
4: I'm happy for you and Katie. Besides, I'm the oldest.
5: And that's it?
2: The computer was programmed. It doesn't make errors.
5: It's man-made, so it can make errors. We've become machine worshippers. Don't you see it? We're so used to flying on instruments, we don't know solid ground when we're standing on it.
2: What are you trying to say?
6: He's trying to say that you and Marion are very much in love. You're young and vital. Essential ingredients for an infant humanity.
7: You're an animal! That's right, baby, an animal. We're all animals. No more pretense. Survival!

0: that.
1: What is it?
2: 5 years' supply of food concentrates.
1: They thought of everything, didn't they?
0: Well, there's enough for this load anyway.
1: Okay.
0: Those are earth fragments. Entry should begin at once.
3: Doc, we didn't reject the computer's decision. Why should you?
0: Well, I consider it settled. You and Marion and Major Bronski will carry on. Right, Danny?
4: Right. Well, suppose I had stayed at home. At least this way I get a chance to wave goodbye. Gotta get my gear. It'll be all right. Because it has to be.
3: Danny, hold it. Nobody leaves the ship. It's all of us or nobody.
0: What?
3: You heard me.
0: But that's suicide, the extra weight.
3: We're going to chance it.
0: But Colonel!
3: Hit the booster commit. That's an order.
0: All right. Committed.
3: Okay. In less than 10 minutes, the last stage will blast free and we'll begin deceleration. Everybody secure.
0: Look, the board.
4: We never got my subsystem checkout.
0: The circuit's been shorted.
3: There's a misalignment in the booster connector.
4: Let me get it, Skipper.

0: He will be all right, won't he?
1: If the booster blasts free, he could use it as a raft. We're committed. We can't stop the sequence.
0: You mean he can't get back to the ship?
2: We'd be gone.
0: Fasten your straps.

0: Are you getting a green light?
1: Yes. But it's not holding.
2: You've got 4 minutes, Colonel.
3: Don? Dr. Perry, where's your Janet? She's gone.
1: What's the problem, Danny?
0: I'm trying, Skipper. But I haven't got enough mass to swing it. It's really jammed.
1: Keep trying, Dan. Keep trying.

0: to that.
1: 100 million miles from home, and we ran out of gas. Georgie, why did you do it?
2: You needed help, didn't you?
1: I guess so. This is like sitting in Central Park on a warm summer's night. Have you ever been to Central Park?
2: No, Danny, I've never been in Central Park.
1: It was a beautiful place. It started at 59th Street. Hey, look!
2: They're just meteoroids.
1: No, over there!

0: It's a miracle! A beautiful floating miracle! Come on!
1: How's the fuel?
2: Okay. We're gonna make it.

0: Georgie, it's Russian. She's got solar cells. That means we've got electricity.
1: This is the Earth's left here, too.
0: I don't care if it's the Flying Dutchman. Let's go inside and repair the rig. Come on.

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0: Pat Jones. 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
1: Oh, Danny, my message and miracle couldn't be wasted. 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
0: How's that for long shots, honey? Somebody's betting on us. We've got to win. Those systems ought to come on now like crazy. But first, let's see if we've got a home to go to. I think I can milk 108 megs out of this rig, even in Russian. Hello, Astra. This is the Izvestia 2 calling.
2: Astra. You read me, Astra? Over.
3: I don't believe it. Danny! Where are you? This is Astra calling. Izvestia 2?

0: 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Keep trying.
1: Is Vesca 2 to Astra? Come in, please. Over. Hello, Astra. Are you there? Come in, Astra. Answer me. Anybody, please. Is Vesca 2 calling Astra? Come in, please.
2: Come in, Danny. Come in, you wonderful crazy. Do you hear me? Over.
1: Our craft is operable. We need guidance for entry. We read your signal, Astra. It's faint, but we can beam in on it. Keep it coming. We're on our way. I'm switching to manual control.

0: are you?
1: Georgie, activate the view screen. I want to see where I'm going if I'm taking this baby in by hand.
2: I'm activating the image stabilizing systems. We're set on wide scan. Should be able to get reception from Venus shortly.
1: Hello, Astra. All our systems are go. I'm reading your signal, but I'm not getting any audio transmission. Astra, I know you can read us. In 2 seconds, we're going to boost our reception. Stand by to confirm you're holding us on beam for our entry.
0: Do you read? Over.
1: Astra, what's happened? Where are you? We're picking up no signals from you. No, it's okay. We've got their signal. Or do we?

0: Astra? Astra, where are you? Astra.
1: Last of man, listen. The craft you are attempting to communicate with no longer exists. Your sister craft no longer exists. The signal you are following is a warning. Had you been able to decipher its meaning, you would not have attempted to trespass on our world.

We are the collective minds of this world your craft now orbits. Be it enough for you to know that during the span of our evolution, our civilization has witnessed the birth and death of worlds and suns untold. But enough. Your time is short. You may not enter our world. We have witnessed the self-destructive powers of the green planet you call Earth. We have no malice toward you. You have destroyed your place in the universe.

Last of man, listen, of this we will tell you. Your journey will continue. Something very strange and very great awaits you beyond the rim of the universe. And now, last of man, your journey will begin.

Millions of years ago, huge reptiles called dinosaurs roamed the earth. The name dinosaur means terrible lizard. Dinosaurs appeared some 220 million years ago and roamed the earth until about 65 million years ago. We know they were here because their bones have been found on every continent. Each dot indicates the location where fossils have been found. Let's take a look at the history of life on Earth. Life began in the ocean about 3.35 billion years ago. After the fish, the amphibians appeared. Reptiles, including the dinosaurs, came next. Mammals appeared later. And birds appeared last. Humans have been on Earth for only about a million years. Some dinosaurs were enormous, tall as houses. They could be as long as 15 elephants and weigh as much as 12 automobiles. Brontosaurus was one of the largest dinosaurs. When he walked, his footsteps must have sounded like thunder. In fact, his name means thunder lizard. Like most reptiles, Brontosaurus reproduced eggs. He was a harmless animal. He only ate plants. Not all dinosaurs were big. Some were no bigger than chickens.

Anatosaurus, the duck lizard, escaped into the water in times of danger. He had webbed feet to help him swim. His jaws contained hundreds of tightly packed teeth for crushing tough planks. Other duck-billed dinosaurs had odd-looking crests decorating their heads. The flying reptiles seen in the background are pteranodons. Pteranodons are reptiles, but not related to the dinosaurs. The Ankylosaurus was a living tank. Ankylosaurus means stiffened lizard. His back was tough armor. Despite their protective armors, not many dinosaurs could escape the sharp teeth of Tyrannosaurus Rex. His name means King Tyrant Lizard, and he was a ferocious beast. Tyrannosaurus grew to be 50 feet long and 18 feet tall. The horned-faced dinosaurs didn't fear Tyrannosaurus Rex because they had horns to defend themselves. Triceratops was the largest of this group. Triceratops means three-horned face. Monoclonius had only one horn. His name means single-stem lizard. The horned-faced dinosaurs were plant eaters. All of them had horny beaks and frills or spikes on the back of their heads.

Styracosaurus did not hesitate to fight Tyrannosaurus Rex when necessary.

Dinosaurs ruled the Earth for 140 million years. As centuries passed, some dinosaurs died, while others continued to survive. 65 million years ago, the last of the dinosaurs disappeared. At that time, changes occurred in the climate, affecting the dominant types of vegetation. The dinosaurs